0: See if the Pigs can put together a threat here against this Mets bullpen in the fifth. Again, the bullpen games as of late when the Mets and Pigs have squared off one another, not been kind to the Iron Pigs, but today, a run scored here in the third and a chance to get a threat going here in the fifth. 3-2, Antunia swings and grounds it into center for a base hit. It was a hit-and-run play, so Caicedo was sliding into second, tried to pop up and advance to third, but thought better of it. And there is first and second, now with nobody out. Back-to-back hits for the Pigs, and they're putting a threat together here in the fifth. Turn things back over to the top of the order. And Gabriel Rincones Jr. Rincones, one for one today, also reached by a hit-by-pitch. First pitch from Lambert. Rincones swings and lines it on the right. That's going to get down in front of Melendez for a base hit. Got to him on one hop, so everybody move up 90 feet. Throw in is cut off by Amick, and the Pigs are putting a threat together against Ryan Lambert. The bases are loaded, and nobody out to bring up Otto Kemp. Three straight singles for the Pigs, and the tying and go-ahead runs aboard here in the middle stages of this one. Golden opportunity for Otto to come through. Kemp again in the series, 4 for 15 coming into the night. First pitch, chases low and outside. Lambert used the slider to get Kemp to fish. It's 0-1. Kemp does have a home run in this series. It was a first pitch homer back on Tuesday night. Caicedo at third, Antunez at second, and Rincones at first. The 0-1 slider gets Kemp to offer. Had a ball in the dirt again, and it's quickly 0-2. Keaton Anthony waits on deck. Here behind Otto Kemp. No balls, two strikes. Lambert's delivery. Another slider. Kemp thought about it, but held up on the swing, so it's 1-2. Heavy dose of sliders here from Lambert to Kemp. See if he goes to the heat here on pitch number 4. Kemp's look a little off kilter this at-bat. See if he can get grounded and come through for the Pigs. One ball, two strikes. Lambert's delivery. The pitch. Swing and a miss. Got him with a slider. Foul tipped. And there's the first out of the fifth. Kemp wasn't seeing the slider out of the hand from Lambert the entirety of that bat. Chased three of them low out of the zone. And there's now a pathway for Lambert to get through this fifth. One out, and it brings up Keaton Anthony. Anthony 0 for 2 with a strikeout and a ground out so far tonight. First pitch from Lambert. Slider on the inside corner, called strike one. Nearly 70% fastball for Lambert coming into the night, pitch usage-wise, but he's been leaning on the slider here in this fifth. The 0-1. Spikes a slider nicely blocked from Sanger. 1-1. Surely would have played it run if it got by him. But good blocking from Sanger to keep it in front. Count level at 1. Pigs looking for a big hit here in the fifth. Lambert again was thrusted into this situation with Garrett Stratton suffering the injury on the comebacker hit by Luis Caicedo with a 1-1. Another slider, backhand blocked by Sanger, and well done again with no advancement from Caicedo. It was a slider that just completely skipped into the left-hand batter's box. Sanger got a glove on it with the backhand, and it didn't get far away enough for Caicedo to come in to score. So now two balls and a strike. Again, with the bases loaded, no need to run yourself into an out if you don't feel it's a sure thing. No need to test it. Would have been a close play at the plate, I think, if Caicedo made the decision to break. Two balls and a strike to Keaton Anthony. The fastball swung on and fouled back to the backstop by Anthony. Count even at 2. Pigs trying to not let a golden opportunity slip through their fingers here. It's the best chance they've had all night. Bases full, one out, two balls and two strikes. And Anthony will take his time out. prior to the offering from Lambert. Lambert working now with the 2-2 pitch. Slider way up out of the zone, and the count's full. Nowhere to put him for Lambert. Got to get something in the zone here. Rick Keaton got to be cognizant of that. Might try to use that slider to get you to fish for one in this pivotal position. 3-2. Base is loaded, one out in the fifth. Lambert's delivery, slider outside, ball four, and a walk in a run. It's a one-run game, and it's 3-2. Caicedo wins to score. Everybody else advances 90 feet, and the Pigs will bring the tying run to third here and the go-ahead run in scoring position in the top of the fifth. Carter Kibu and the batter coming up, and after the bases loaded walk, we're going to get a mound visit here by Syracuse. Going out to the mound is pitching coach A.J. Sager. Have a chat with Lambert. Sanger on the mound with him as well, and the brief conversation has come and gone. Pigs one across here in the fifth thus far. We'll try to make it more. Keyboom looking to be the man to do it. Keyboom in with runners in scoring position this year, 307 average. 3 homers, 42 driven in. First pitch from Lambert. Check swing, appeal to first. No swing. Oh, pardon me, no, it is a swing. Wow. Did not look like he went around there on the live view. But it's called a strike. Nonetheless, 0-1 to Carter Kibum. Pitch, the 0-1 fastball low and away, had Sanger lunging for it. Nice job again to keep him in front. And man, without the work that Hayden Sanger's doing in this inning, how worse could this be for Syracuse? It's the third play this inning behind the plate where he's had to either lunge or block a ball with his chest, even make plays with some of his gloves. The 1-1, Kibum swings and fouls it back off the end of the bat, 1-2. Premier threat here in the fifth for the Pigs, try to at least tie, if not take the lead. Antunes at third, Rinconis at second, Anthony the runner at first. Another 1-2 to Kibum. Swung on a line in the air to center field, sinking liner. Smith coming on into a dive. He makes the catch, comes up throwing to the plate. It's through all the way home, into scores. Antunes, a sacrifice fly for Kibum, and we're tied at 3. A great diving catch in center by DeAndre Smith to take a hit away from Kibum, but nonetheless, it's a productive out as the Pigs have leveled the scoring at 3 here in the fifth. Now first and second with two men out for Raider Tello. DeAndre Smith, known for the glove in center, and he just put on a splendid display of defense there for the Mets. Still a runner in scoring position now in a tie ball game. Two on, two out, first pitch to Tello as a fastball in for strike one. Tello 1-for-2 with a single and a flyout tonight. Continuing to have some early success here in his Pigs tenure. 0-1. Fastball misses low and away. 1-1. Pigs battling back here tonight against the Mets after Zach Short put Syracuse ahead early with a 3-run double in the second. Alfredo Antunes with the homer in the third, and now two across in the fifth. 1-1 fastball in the inner half called strike two. For Raider Tello, see if he can keep this fifth inning going. Long one by Lambert, the 1-2 fastball low and away. Four straight fastballs by Lambert. And I'll leave the count one more time. Ken Lambert, a lengthy fifth inning, 26 pitches here, or 26 pitch to come. The 2-2, Slider low and away, and a full count to Tello. It's about even 14 strikes, 12 balls for Lambert in the inning. But this is how he operates. He gets himself into some long innings and has some situations to battle back out of. Payoff pitch to Tello, runners on the move. Tello grounds it out to short. Zach Short there to field it, sling it over to first in time to get Tello. And that will retire the side. Halfway through, Pigs, though, do score two runs and tied this thing up at three. Three all going bottom five on the Pigs Radio Network, presented by Ashley, the largest furniture store brand in North America.
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0: Scoreboard update presented by Ashley. Look around the major leagues tonight. And the Phillies got defeated by the New York Mets 10-3. Here in the International League, the Iron Pigs, two runs at the top of the fifth. We're deadlocked at three. Going to the bottom of the fifth against the Syracuse Mets. Meanwhile, top of the seventh, 4-3, Jacksonville leads Scranton Wilkes-Barre. Bottom of the sixth in a rain delay. No score between Indianapolis and Gwinnett, while Charlotte all over Norfolk 9-3 in the bottom of the fifth. Top five, Columbus in front of St. Paul 4-0, while Nashville leads Memphis 2-1 in the top of the third. Finals from earlier today and tonight, 7-3 Rochester with a pivotal win over Buffalo, while Omaha fell to Iowa 6-4. Durham picked up an extra innings win in Worcester 4-3 in 10, while the Toledo Mud Hens defeated the Louisville Bats by the final of 4-1. Pigs and Mets tied at 3, going bottom five up in Syracuse. Bottom of the fifth inning. 3-3 tie there. Just take a look around the International League with our scoreboard update there. Jack, I'm here with you from the Science Guy broadcast booth. Two runs in the top of the fifth. Base load walk to Keen Anthony. Sacrifice fly to Carter Kieboom. Or for Carter Kieboom, out to DeAndre Smith. So we are level at three, going bottom five. New arm on the mound for the Iron Pigs. Four innings is all for Casey Lawrence here tonight, as it'll be Nestor Cortez taking over for the Iron Pigs. First pitch from Cortez, skips to the plate low and into Jefferson Rojas, 1-0. Cortez on the year, 0-0 with a 10-13 ERA and 2 2/3 innings pitched, making his third appearance of the season tonight. Cortez scooped up by the Phillies organization back in mid-August. The 1-0 to Rojas is a fastball in there for a called strike, 1-1. The 1-1 to Rojas swung on and popped up right side of the infield. Anthony will drift into foul ground. He'll make the call and the catch, and there's one away. Rojas followed by Melendez and Brujan here in the fifth. Melendez 1-for-2 with a single and a ground out. Cortez's first pitch to Melendez. Melendez off the end of the bat. Slices the line drive. Foul down the third base side. 0-1. Cortez, the crafty veteran left-hander. Of course, is part of the Yankees bullpen a couple of years ago when they made the World Series in 2024. Cortez will use a four-seam fastball, cutter, sweeper, and changeup. Primarily that three-pitch mix of a four-seamer, cutter, and sweeper. A little mix of the changeup just under 7% of the time. And the 1-1, fastball in the outer half. 1-2 to MJ Melendez. Melendez hits a bouncer foul outside the bag at first. He'll stay in the at-bat. Good one here tonight between the Pigs and the Mets here in the Regular season's penultimate day. And the Pigs are going to try to play a little spoiler here against Syracuse tonight. A win for the Pigs pretty much puts Syracuse's second half title hopes to bed. 1-2 misses down to the dirt. 2-2 to the Mets right fielder. One out, nobody on. Melendez always a threat to go deep. 22 homers this season. The 2-2 from Cortez. Melendez swings and misses on a fastball right by him. Down the heart of the plate. Two up, two down for Cortez here in the fifth. Lefty doing some quick work out of the Pigs bullpen. We'll bring up Vidal Brujan, the switch hitter, batting now from the right side. Cortez trying to go 1-2-3 here in the fifth. Cortez sets, taps his front leg, and now throws home with a changeup low and away 1-0 to Brujan. Brujan 1-for-2 with a double, doubled back in the third inning. The 1-0 swung on a line, snared over a third by Otto Kemp, and that retires the side. Mets down in order, 3-3. We go top six here on the Iron Pigs Radio Network, presented by Ashley, the largest furniture store brand in North America.
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0: Top of the sixth inning, 3-3 between the Iron Pigs and the Syracuse Mets here tonight. The turnstiles continue out in the Mets bullpen as another new arm will take their turn into the game, that being the southpaw in Matt Turner. Turner on the season for Syracuse comes in with a 3-2 record and a 5.23 ERA. Turner last time out against the Iron Pigs was just 2 days ago, where he went one inning, allowed one hit, no runs, no earned, no walks, and did strike out a batter in that one. Interested to see if any of these Syracuse arms go multiple innings tonight. Maybe Turner goes through the sixth and seventh. Feels like maybe it's just how quickly can you get through these innings is how it's going to be. The first pitch from Turner is a cutter on the outside corner called strike one. Again, the Pigs, no challenges here the rest of the way tonight, so even if they have contentions with any call, they don't have any way to be able to try to overturn it. Turner works quickly. The 0-1 Bittison. It's a high chopper snared by a leaping Turner. Underhand toss to first in time to get Bittison for the first out of the top of the sixth. Good play by the big-bodied lefty on the mound. And before the next at-bat, we are going to get a pinch hitter here. Colby Thomas will come in and replace Jonathan Hogarth there. So Hogarth's AAA debut comes to a close. 2 at-bats, 2 strikeouts, and Colby Thomas will enter to replace him and remain more than likely in center field. First pitch swinging, chopper out towards short. Short fields into the backhand, throws a one-hop throw over to first, picked by Billy Amick. And quickly on just 3 pitches, 2 up and 2 down for Matt Turner here in the sixth. Cortez had that swift 11-pitch bottom of the fifth. Turner, thus far, working even quicker in the top of the sixth for Syracuse. So the catcher, Luis Caicedo, comes up 1-for-2 at his first AAA hit last half inning with a single to start that rally for the Pigs to tie at the first pitch, and it's a sinker on the inner half, call strike one. Turner not pulling any punches, going right after the Iron Pigs, and he's getting some early swings. No balls, one strike. Turner deals. The 0-1, Caicedo pops it foul back out of play. No balls and two strikes. Caicedo trying to prolong this top of the sixth inning to make it at least a semi-lengthier inning of sorts. The 0-2, low and away. Just missed low, 1-2. If Caicedo can keep the inning going, it'll be the 9-0 hitter Wilfredo Antunez on deck. 1-2. Caicedo swings and lines one back into center field for a base hit. How about Caicedo, the catcher in his AAA debut? 2-for-3 thus far. Second straight inning with a hit for the Pigs catcher. And that'll get Antunez a turn at bat here in the sixth. Antunez started the Pigs scoring with a solo homer in the top of the third. Singled in the fifth as well, so Antunez 2-for-2 today. First pitch low and away, 1-0. One ball, no strikes, and misses low outside. 2-0 to Antunez. Missed with the cutter. The Turner having to work a little bit harder here now in the sixth inning after three pitches to get the first two outs. 2-0. Hitters count for Antunez. Turner winds and deals home. Antunez with a weak tapper back out to the mound. Turner will pick, spin and fire to first in time. Get Antunez, and that ends the inning. Turner didn't have to work particularly hard to get through that sixth. Gets around the two-out hit, though, from Luis Caicedo. All tied up at 3. We go to bottom six here on the Iron Pigs Radio Network, presented by Ashley, the largest furniture store brand in North America.
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0: Bottom of the sixth inning, 3-3. Iron Pigs and Mets still tied up here. After a 10-pitch inning in the fifth, Nestor Cortez will remain in the game for the sixth for the Iron Pigs. It'll be Billy Amick to lead things off for Syracuse. He'll be followed by Jose Ramos and Ryan Clifford here. Amick on the night has a double and a strikeout. Double to start that three-run bottom of the second for Syracuse. He came around in on that three-run double off the bat of Zach Short. So Amick here against Nestor Cortez.

0: En garde!
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2: We'll see another 2-2 coming. Cortez gets the sign. Now rocks and deals. And the fastball swung on and missed. Got Billy Amick to climb the ladder. And there's a strikeout for Nestor Cortez to start the bottom of the sixth. Two Ks in his relief outing thus far here for Nasty Nestor. So the left fielder, Jose Ramos, digs in. He swings at the first pitch and lines it fair down the right field line. It's going to kick off the sidewall. Ramos is going to turn and try for second. Rincones' throw in, and he's out at second base. What a throw by Gabriel Rincones Jr. And the tag from Raider Tello just caught the left cleat of Jose Ramos as he was diving headlong into second for the second out of the inning. Ramos did a great job to hook it inside the line fair, but he tested the strong arm of Gabriel Rincones Jr., and he don't make that mistake. And looking at the replay, I'm not sure if that tag ever got on Ramos. But you know what? Not going to complain about it. The Pigs will take it, and there's two away here in the sixth inning. So a single and Ramos thrown out trying to stretch it into a double. Two up and two down for Cortez, and it's Ryan Clifford's turn at bat. He'll watch a fastball miss low. 1-0. Again, it was definitely pushing it by Ramos to turn that. As that ball kicked off the sidewall, he was about a quarter of the way to second by the time Rincones got it. And with how strong Gabe's arm is at right, it was a daring move by Ramos to test him, and he got burned. The 1-0 cutter swung on and missed. 1-1. The pitch quickly as Clifford loops in the air, popped up, foul ground. Third base side, a catcher Caicedo ditches the mask, circles, and makes the catch, and that will retire the side. Cortez gets a little help from Rincones by cutting down Ramos at second. He gets through a scoreless sixth, 3-3. We go top seven here on the Iron Pigs Radio Network, presented by Ashley, the largest furniture store brand in North America.
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2: Top half of the seventh inning, Matt Turner, the left-hander, will stay out on the mound for Syracuse as he worked quickly through the sixth inning, having to use just 10 pitches to get through it. Top of the order, two up for the Pigs in the seventh. Gabriel Rincones Jr., he'll be followed by Otto Kemp. And Keaton Anthony here tied at three. Jack, I'm here with you inside the Cyan Sky broadcast booth. Turner, again, the Pigs will try to get to him. Someone's going to try to break through in this 3-3 deadlock. First pitch, sinker. Rincones takes a big rip and a miss. Nothing and one. Rincones 2-for-2 tonight, two singles and reached on a hit by pitch. It's been a good night for Gabe at the top of the order. Turner winds and deals the 0-1. Rincones swings and fouls it back out of play. And it's quickly nothing and two. Turner going right at the Iron Pigs here tonight. Pounding the zone, getting ahead early and not messing around. And the Pigs, see if they could try to make him pay.

0: by putting one in the zone and doing some damage on it. The 0-2 to Rincones, and he chases down low, strikes out, and there's one away here in the seventh. First strikeout of the night for Matt Turner. He's gotten four swift outs here in relief for Syracuse. So Otto Kemp will take his cuts. Kemp reached on a pop-up in the first inning that was a force out of Rincones. Second, has flown out and struck out as well. First pitch slider in the dirt, 1-0. Kemp, 17 home runs on the season for the Iron Pigs. He's driven in 52. The 1-0. Kemp swings and fouls one that ricocheted off of Sanger towards the Iron Pigs dugout. 1-1. One ball, one strike, one out, nobody on. 3-3, top seven. Tightly contested game in this fifth game of this six-game series. Kemp, it's a chopper down the third base side. That'll go foul outside the coach's box. And Tank Adamson will take the trot to retreat it. One ball and two strikes. Turner, big frame lefty on the mound for Syracuse, standing at 6'4 out there. There's 19 walks to 29 Ks coming into the night, but any seeming of a walk would be not apparent. The slider backs him up, but it's a strike three called. Back-to-back Ks for Matt Turner to start this top of the seventh, and he's in sharp form tonight for Syracuse as Keaton Anthony will be the batter. Kemp certainly displeased with that call. Did not think that that was a strike. But Pigs added challenges. Can't contest it. First pitch cutter. Down to the dirt, 1-0 to Anthony. And with the bullpen game, you always got to get, if you're especially going to do it with this many different arms, you got to have one like Dan Amber, now multiple guys like Matt Turner try to go multiple innings. The 1-0, sinker inside, 2-0 to Keaton. Finds himself here in hitter's count. Trying to net the Pigs, a two-out base runner here top of the seventh. Couple of lefties been working quick out of the pen for their respective sides. Nestor Cortez for the Iron Pigs, Matt Turner for the Mets. 2-0 to Anthony. Outside, ball three. Carter Kieboom, the designated hitter, waiting on deck. Kieboom had a game-tying sacrifice fly back in the top of the fifth. Reno to Anthony. The pitch, and it misses low. Ball four. A four-pitch walk and the go-ahead run on for the Iron Pigs. Second straight plate appearance resulting in a free pass for Keaton Anthony. So now go to Carter Kieboom, see if he can put some more pressure on Matt Turner here in this top of the seventh. Turner, for a big guy, doesn't necessarily have overpowering velo. Sinker will sit 92. Cutter, slider sit 86 and 83, respectively there. First pitch with the cutter. Kieboom comes up empty, nothing and one. No balls and a strike. Turner's 0-1. Kieboom rolls over on the ground towards third. Rojas charging in. He'll glove, pump, and fire in time to get Kieboom, and the side is retired. And the inning comes to an end. No runs, one hit, no errors, and one runner left. Still a 3-3 ball game. We go to the bottom of the seventh here on the Iron Pigs Radio Network, presented by Ashley, the largest furniture store brand in North America.
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0: Home half of the seventh inning here. Jack Heim with you from the Science Guy broadcast booth. And the Pigs have liked what they've seen in the first two innings in relief from Nestor Cortez. They're giving him a chance to go three innings tonight. First pitch to Hayden Sanger is a fastball on the outside corner called strike one. Sanger, Short, and DeAndre Smith do up in the seventh for Syracuse. Cortez works the 0-1. Low outside with a changeup. Count 1-1. Sanger reached on catcher's interference in the second. He grounded out to second base in the fourth. The 1-1. Sanger swings and misses. Chases down at the changeup. One ball, two strikes. Cortez is having his stuff working here in this one tonight. One ball, two strikes to the Mets catcher. The pitch. Fastball is swung on and grounded back into center field. For a base hit. Customary to how that goes. You prop a guy up for pitching, and next pitch, it's a base hit into center field. So the Mets have the leadoff man aboard. First time they've netted the leadoff runner on base since they scored three runs back in the second. Hope the Pigs can keep them off the scoreboard here in this bottom of the seventh inning. Zach Short, the man who delivered that hit, up with nobody out in Sanger at first. In the first pitch, he grounds the cutter foul outside third base, and it's nothing and one. Short hit an opposite field three-run double in the second inning that plated all of Billy Amick, Ryan Clifford, and Hayden Sanger. We Short them back to the top of the order in DeAndre Smith, who's been ultra-aggressive tonight for the Mets. He's seen all of four pitches and three at-bats. Cortez is 0-1. And in changeup misses low, 1-1 to Short. Sanger not a threat to run at first base, so Cortez doesn't have to contend with that. Works the 1-1, and fastball misses low. Two balls and a strike. Cortez trying to not let himself get into a precarious spot here in this bottom of the seventh. Two balls and a strike to Short. The pitch, sweeper swung on and missed. A big cut by Zach Short. He was swinging to hit that ball out of the yard. Came up empty, 2-2. Two balls and two strikes to the Mets 9-hole hitter. Runner already aboard here in the seventh. The 2-2. Fast changeup, called strike three, and Zach Short with an instantaneous challenge. Mets 1-for-1 on challenges tonight. Brujan was successful back in the first, and Short successful here on this one. A definitive ball that missed a full inch out of the zone. So the strikeout overturned, full count to Zach Short, and the at-bat continues. It's a big play here in the late stage of this game. Overturns an out, and it keeps this at-bat going. Cortez setting with pitch number 30. Three balls, two strikes. Here to Zach Short. The pitch. Short rolls over a grounder. Foul down the third base side, and we'll see another. Again, that's what having challenges late in the game will give you the mercy of. Burn your challenges early. That remains an out. 3-2. Short, weak fly ball. Drifting into shallow right is Bittison. He'll square under it and make the catch on the pop-up. There's one down here in the seventh. So Cortez outlasting Zach Short in that at-bat. One away, and we go back to the top of the order in DeAndre Smith. Cortez still working strong here through 2 1/3 innings of scoreless relief to this point. Smith with 3 groundouts tonight. And the first pitch misses up high to Smith, 1-0. The sweeper from Cortez. First time Smith actually took a first pitch tonight, the 1-0. That time a sweeper. Back doors in for a strike, 1-1. One ball, one strike to the Mets center fielder. Cortez sets pickoff try, and Sanger back in safely. Just keeping tabs on him again. Sanger not a threat to go anywhere on the year. Sanger has 3 stolen bases to just 1 caught stealing. 1-1 fastball outside, 2-1 to Smith. From Cortez. Smith swings and it's grounded towards short, could be 2. Underhand toss goes to second for 1. Throwback to first and Smith beats it. Just barely beat it. Keaton Anthony was convinced it was a double play. But not to be, as Smith hustling down the first base line beats the return throw. First base umpire Denver Dangerfield made the call. There's a take another look at this one. It was a slow hit roller out to short. Teller went with the underhand toss throw to first, and it is a correct call. Call on the field is correct. Smith did just get that foot down on the bag before the ball touched any part of Anthony's glove. Now, 2 out, Smith at first, and the first pitch fastball to Rojas on the outside corner called strike 1. Tonight's umpire is brought to you by Gross McKinley. Home plate umpire Pete Talkington, first base umpire Denver Dangerfield, second base umpire Jacob Metz, and Nathan Hall over at third. The 0-1, big swing and a miss by Rojas, 0-2. Focused on fair play, Gross McKinley has been providing trusted legal counsel to the greater Lehigh Valley for the past 50 years. No balls, 2 strikes to Jefferson Rojas here, 2 outs, Smith at first in the bottom of the seventh for Syracuse in a 3-3 ball game. Nestor Cortez trying to work his way through 3 innings of scoreless relief for the Iron Pigs tonight. And again, with the pitching plans up in the air tomorrow for the Iron Pigs, it would be nice for Cortez to get through these 3 innings. And have only 2 pitchers have to go through the first 7. Cortez long hold at the chest. Now comes set, the 0-2. Fastball swung on and missed by Rojas. Strike 3, and that is going to end the inning. Cortez through 3 scoreless relief innings tonight for the Iron Pigs, and we go to the top of the 8th, level at 3 apiece. Again, top 8 on the way next here on the Iron Pigs Radio Network, presented by Ashley, the largest furniture store brand in North America.
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0: 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In the Major Leagues tonight, Phillies fall to the New York Mets 10-3 at Citi Field. Here in the International League, setting up for a great finish late, 3-3. Pigs and Mets deadlocks going to the top of the 8th. Bottom 8, 5-5s. Grand Wilkes-Barre and Jacksonville are tied. Meanwhile, Charlotte in front of Norfolk 9-4 in the bottom of the 7th. Going bottom 7, Columbus on top against St. Paul. That's a 4-0 score. Big score right now. Gwinnett up 2-0 over Indianapolis. That's going to the top of the 7th. Big for both Syracuse and Rochester with that score. Memphis and Nashville tied at 2. That's bottom 5. Finals from earlier today. Speaking of Rochester, the Red Wings defeat the Buffalo Bison 7-3. Iowa defeats Omaha 6-4, while Durham picks up an extra innings win 4-3 over Worcester in 10. And Toledo victorious over Louisville 4-1. 3-3 going to the top half of the 8th. Should be a fun finish in store in Syracuse between the Iron Pigs and the Mets. And Jack, I'm here with you from the Science Sky broadcast booth as the Iron Pigs and Mets see which side budges first. Going to have another new arm into the game for Syracuse right-hander Zach Franklin. Franklin 2-2 with the 3.75 ERA this season. But with Syracuse, he has a 1.84 earned run average, has been excellent in the Syracuse bullpen. Since coming over at the trade deadline, he was part of a deal that brought right-hander Gabe Davis as well to the Mets org, and Waskar Brazaban was sent out to the White Sox. So Franklin in for the 8th. He'll face Raider Tello, and the first pitch is a slider low outside, 1-0. Tello followed by Bittison and Colby Thomas here in the 8th for the Iron Pigs. Tello 1-for-3. He singled back in the 4th. Franklin will feature a 4-seam slider, splitter, and curveball. The 1-0 is fouled back into the netting by Tello. Count even at 1 to the Iron Pigs shortstop. 3 hits in your first 2 games, not a bad way to start off your AAA tenure here for Raider Tello. 1-1, Franklin's pitch. Tello swings and flies into the air down the right field side. That's going to be slicing and go out of play. Foul, 1-2. Pigs so far, 3 runs on 7 hits, 1 error. Mets, 3 runs on 7 hits, no errors. Reason why we're tied at 3, it's been a very even game all night. 1-2, fastball high, 2-2 to Tello. Franklin's has success against the Iron Pigs this year. The 2-2 slider bounces into the glove of Sanger Lowe, 3-2. He was the guy who capped the bullpen game no-hitter back at Coca-Cola Park on August 30th. And at Sunday matinee, he's had several other good outings this year for Syracuse against the Iron Pigs, but Lehigh Valley trying to find some success against him here tonight. 3-2 fouled back by Tello, so the count still full. Good battle here to begin the 8th. Game draws later. And which side blinks? 3-2. Another foul ball by Tello. Right on, and another fastball from Franklin. Leadoff man here is Tello in the 8th. 8th pitch, the at-bat coming from Franklin. And the splitter misses low for ball 4, and Tello aboard with the leadoff walk. And the Pigs but the go-ahead run on here to start the top of the 8th. Great at-bat by Tello. And battled and battled and battled, and he spit on a splitter that was low out of the zone. Earned every bit of that walk, and now the Pigs, the go-ahead runner on here to start the 8th. Brings up Nick Bittison. Second baseman will be followed by Colby Thomas. Franklin comes set at the belt. First pitch. Bittison squaring will pull it back and watch a fastball. In for a strike, nothing and one. The Iron Pigs here tonight, again, just trying to snap a 5-game losing streak. Bittison turns and squares again. He'll pull it back. Watch a fastball miss low. 1-1. Looks like Pigs going to try to play a little small ball here and get the go-ahead run into scoring position. That being if Bittison, A, either gets an opportunity to lay down the bunt, and B, see if he can do it successfully. Squares again, the 1-1. Gets it down to the first baseline. It's a fair ball. Franklin will barehand it. Tag out Bittison. A successful sacrifice bunt moves Tello up to second base. And now the go-ahead run in the scoring position here for the Iron Pigs. For Colby Thomas to take a turn at bat. With how runs coming at a premium, with how these bullpens have been working thus far, Pigs trying to give themselves as best of a chance as they can. So one out, Tello at second, Colby Thomas up. Thomas grounded out to short his first time up. Chelo taking a decent lead out at second. Franklin's got an eye on him. First pitch to Thomas. Swung on a miss and a fastball at 93. Nothing and one. Thomas replaced Jonathan Hogarth, who was making his Pigs debut in the top of the sixth as a pinch hitter. Franklin takes a deep breath, checks the run of the 0-1, and a fastball right down the pipe, 0-2 to Colby Thomas. Not a secret, Thomas has just not been able to find his footing since coming over to the Iron Pigs. And the late deadline deal that sent Seth Johnson out to the Athletics organization. Thomas was a guy who was tearing up the PCL in his time with the Las Vegas Aviators. The 0-2 fastball missed low and inside, 1-2. But for Colby, just not been the same level of success since coming over to the International League here. But a chance for him right now to swing the Pigs in front late. With one out and Tello at second here in the eighth. Franklin's 1-2. Swing and a miss. Thomas chases the slider, and there's two down. Big strikeout for Zach Franklin, and he's an out away from getting through the eighth. Pigs will bring up their catcher, Luis Caicedo. Second straight day, an Iron Pig making their debut has recorded a multi-hit game. Tello did it yesterday, going 2-for-4. Caicedo tonight, 2-for-3. Tie ball game, two out. Tello at second here in the eighth. Caicedo trying to deliver once again for the Pigs. Franklin's first pitch, slider outside. Caicedo read it all the way, 1-0. It's been a good night with the bat for Caicedo. Can he make it a great one here? One ball, no strikes. Franklin delivers, and that slider drops in for a strike, even the count at one. Franklin's been peppering the strike zone here, and then before the 1-1 pitch, he'll step off. He'll look Tello back to second. Syracuse trying to cling to their second half title hopes by trying to come back and beat the Iron Pigs tonight. The Pigs trying to prevent that. The 1-1 swing and a miss. Caicedo late on the fastball, 1-2. Fixes the batting gloves and gets set for the 1-2 offering. Pigs trying to avoid stranding a man in scoring position here late. Franklin looking at Tello. Now turns his attention toward the plate. The 1-2 swing and a miss. The fastball by Caicedo. And that retires the side. Back-to-back strikeouts for Zach Franklin gets him in and out of trouble in the eighth. Still a 3-3 ball game. We go to the last of the eighth here on the Iron Pigs Radio Network. 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
0: Home half of the eighth inning here in the Iron Bigs and Mets, still tied at three. New arm onto the mound for the Iron Bigs. They'll go to another left-hander in Kyle Backes, freshly back added to the roster here today for the lanky 6'4" lefty. 0-1 with a 2.96 ERA, 6 walks, 229 strikeouts. It'll be MJ Melendez, Vidal Brujan, and Billy Amick up for the Mets here in the eighth. And the first pitch to Melendez from Backes is a first pitch sinker in for a strike, 0-1. Backes again, just a funky release point, if you will, the 0-1. Melendez shoots foul, another sinker, and it's 0-2. Backes will come at you with mostly sinker sweeper, combines for upwards of 80% of his pitch mix, mixing a changeup over 11% of the time, and sparingly use a four-seam fastball. So mostly three-pitch mix for Backes. The 0-2, sinker misses just high, 1-2. Gotta be so tough for a lefty to face Backes with the way he releases the ball. To be able to get a read on that and his extension off the mound as well. As a bigger guy, he's got to make life tough as a lefty. The 1-2, Melendez bounces to the opposite side. Kemp bobbles it over a third, and he's not going to have a play. He did the right job by backing up on it, fielding it on the backhand, but he never got a clean grab on it. And it's going to be an error by Kemp. And that allows Melendez to reach here to start the bottom of the eighth. A routine grounder. Kemp couldn't handle it. And Melendez aboard for the Mets as the go-ahead run in the eighth. So it puts Vidal Brujan, the switch hitter, will bat from the right side. And again, those are the little things. Go back to that if the Mets find a way to take the leader. Brujan going to square to bunt. It gets away from Caicedo and no advancement on the play by Melendez. As the sinker ran inside and missed in on Brujan. So see if the Mets will do what the Pigs did in the eighth and try to just use Brujan as a sacrifice bunt option here. 1-0 pitch. Backes his delivery. Brujan squares. He gets down the bunt to the first base side. Backes fields. Slips it over to first in time. Gets Brujan a sacrifice bunt indeed. And there's one away here in the eighth. But it does put the go-ahead run of Melendez out at second for Syracuse. First baseman Billy Amick coming up. Pigs had this exact same opportunity in the top half. Franklin worked out of it for the Mets. See if Kyle Backes can do the same here for Lehigh Valley. Melendez, decent speed out at second. Not a slow runner, base hit. Could definitely score him. He got a hustle double last night, did Melendez. So when needed, he can turn on the Jets. Sinker missed high, 1-0 to Amick. Backes sets the 1-0. Swing and a miss by Amick on a sinker, 1-1 at the top of the zone. Amick thus far tonight, 1-for-3 with a double and a pair of strikeouts. That's Jagebeth Amick. The power potential, but the swing and miss is certainly there, the 1-1. And a half-hearted swing and a changeup outside the zone. He went around, 1-2. Backes can get through Amick. The left fielder, Jose Ramos, is the on-deck hitter. 1-2. Amick check swing on a changeup low. He held up, count even at 2. It's a good hold by Amick. 2 balls, 2 strikes. Melendez, the go-ahead runner, standing out at second. Backes sets. The 2-2, swing and a miss. Amick behind on the sinker at the top of the zone. Went back to what he got him with, swinging and missing in the first strike of the at-bat. And a huge K for Backes. There's two away here in the eighth. So now Backes just needs to get through Jose Ramos to send this game to the ninth tied. Ramos 1-for-3 with a flyout, ground out, singled in the sixth, but got thrown out trying to stretch it to a double. They're on a beautiful throw from Gabriel Rincones Jr. For the at-bat start, it's going to get a timeout here. And not a timeout, going to be intentional walk. So they intentionally walk Jose Ramos, and it'll put the lefty up in Ryan Clifford. Smart tactical move by Tank Adamson. 2 on, 2 out, and we're going to get a pinch hitter. So pinch hitter in place of Ryan Clifford. It'll be Eric Wagaman to take cuts here with two out in the bottom of the eighth. So get the platoon advantage to Syracuse, and the chess match there commences. You make the move to intentionally walk the righty. We'll pinch hit with our DH spot and bring up a right-handed bat anyway. First pitch sinker outside, 1-0 to Wagaman. Wagaman's had a strong tenure with Syracuse this year, hitting 296 for him, 24 driven in. The 1-0. In for a called strike. 1-1 to Wagaman. Back is sets, the 1-1 delivery. Wagaman swings and misses through a changeup, 1-2. Wagaman in the series, 4-for-13, the double and three driven in, hitting 308. Back is trying to prevent him from coming through here. 1-2, 2-2 out in the eighth. The pitch from Backus misses outside. Count level at 2. Big spot of the game and a big spot for Backus to make an appearance in his return to the Pigs. Trying to get the righty and Wagaman out here. 2-2. Low and inside, and the count's full. Just missed with the changeup, did Backus. You don't have to give him something in here. First base. Bases can be filled here. Hayden Sanger on deck. Payoff pitch. Wagaman swings and misses. He struck him out, and Backus in and out of trouble in the eighth. Mets strand a pair, and Backus does some brilliant work out of the Iron Pigs bullpen. We head to the ninth. 3-3 here on the Iron Pigs Radio Network, presented by Ashley, the largest furniture store brand in North America.
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0: We go to the top of the ninth. 3-3 Iron Pigs and Mets still tied up here. Jack Heim here with you from the Science Sky broadcast booth. And a new arm onto the mound for the Syracuse Mets, as Chase McDermott will replace Zach Franklin. McDermott, he has been uber solid with Syracuse, 1-1 with a 1.04 ERA on the season with the Mets. In his first pitch of the ninth to Wilfredo Antunez is a fastball. First strike, nothing and one. It'll be Antunez back to the top of the order with Rincones and Kemp here for the Iron Pigs. Antunez, 2-for-3, home run and a single. He grounded out back in the sixth as well. McDermott sets the 0-1. Antunez gave it a flail, and he came up empty 0-2. Last time out for McDermott was yesterday. He went 3-up, 3-down. Recorded a strikeout. So no balls, 2 strikes to Antunez. The pitch, swinging a weak chopper out to short. Short fires it over to first. It's wide. Antunez is safe. Sanger will back it up. assuredly this will be an infield hit for Antunez. That was just such a weak hit liner towards short. Not even sure short would have gotten him if the throw was online. And the Pigs have the leadoff man aboard here in the ninth as we'll wait on the official scoring of the play. But again, my diagnosis tends to be to give him the single. It was just an inside-out liner out to short on a couple of hops. Zach Short made a nice pick on it. But the throw was errant, and the Pigs have a man aboard. So Antunez at first, nobody out. Gabriel Rincones Jr. up for the Pigs. McDermott's first pitch, big swing and a miss from Gabe, nothing and one. That was the home run hack from Rincones. He's 2-for-3, also reached on a hit-by-pitch as well. See if the Pigs can take the lead here in the top of the ninth. McDermott's 0-1. Pickoff try, and Antunez back in safely. And Antunez learned his lesson after getting picked off a night ago. Not to be too far off the bag at first. Get a healthy enough lead, but not enough to position where he can't get back there. The 0-1, and up out of the zone. One ball, one strike to Gabriel Rincones Jr.

0: ball and one strike. The pitch, swing and a miss. Tied up Rincones, 1-2. No out on Tunez at first. See if Rincones can at least move him into scoring position here. Dermott set at the chest, the 1-2. Came down low and inside and nearly plunked him. But it's count now at level, 2 balls and 2 strikes. Diverse pitch mix from McDermott. Use a 4-seam fastball, cutter, slider, splitter. Mix in a sweeper and ever so sparsely a curveball. The 2-2 fastball in there, strike 3 called. At the knees, Rincones is down looking. And there's one gone here in the ninth. Big punch out by McDermott. It was a beautifully placed fastball. Low outside corner. Just froze Rincones. So it brings up Otto Kemp. Kempo for 4. Pickoff try on Tunez back in safely. McDermott keeping close tabs on him at first. Now we get set for the first pitch of the at-bat. McDermott's delivery. And just low, and Sanger's going to challenge this. I have a feeling it's going to be successful. Thought this was in at the knees, looking live, but we'll get a look. And it does, just clip the bottom of the zone. Call overturned, 0-1 to Kemp. Another successful challenge for Syracuse tonight. 3-for-3. First by Hayden Sanger. Vidal Bruon got one right back in the first. Zach Short got one right in the bottom of the 7th. The 0-1. Kemp swings and grounds it towards a vacated area at second. Bruon makes a diving attempt, gets under his glove, and Kemp's aboard with an infield hit. Antunez, good aggressive base running. He goes first to third, and the Pigs have yet to put a ball out of the infield in the ninth, but they have runners on the corners with one out. Sometimes it's not about how hard you hit it, it's about where you hit it, and now the emphasis is on Vidal Bruon. Bruon made a diving attempt at that ball. His glove popped off his hand. He's now walking around flexing out his left arm. Again, it was a weak topped ground ball to the right side of the infield. Bruon tried to dive to keep it in the shallow outfield grass. Couldn't field it cleanly. And Antunez took full advantage there going first, third. So Dick Scott, the manager of the Mets and the trainer, out onto the field for Syracuse. See if Bruon can remain in this game. Austin Dayton, the head athletic trainer for the Syracuse Mets, looks to be out there to check on Bruon, and you see him flexing out his left hand there, trying to see again, can you squeeze it? Do you have good grip? Things of that nature. Not trying to be too speculative, but just based on what the visual is showing us, that is how it appears, and Bruon looks like he's going to gut it out and remain in the ballgame. Saw this earlier with Wilfredo Antunez, so good that Bruon does not have to depart due to injury. And now we have a conference at the mound. So after the injury, checkup on Bruon, looks like we're going to get a mound visit as well. So while they're out there, might as well check up on Chase McDermott. Again, runners on the corners, one out. Wilfredo Antunez, the go-ahead run at third. Otto Kemp standing at first for the Pigs. Keaton Anthony, the batter for Lehigh Valley, try to give the Pigs lead in the top of the ninth. Pigs have had their chances after coming through to tie this game with 2 runs back in the top of the 5th. Have not been able to find the go-ahead run since. Ray Tortella was out at second with 1 out in the 8th. Couldn't bring him home. Granted, Syracuse did the same thing with their turn in that opportunity in the bottom half. And the bullpens have done a nice job for both sides. McDermott in a pickle. 1 out, runners on the corners in the first pitch to Anthony. It's a fastball missing inside, 1-0. Anthony on the night, he's 0-for-2, but he's reached twice with a walk, including a bases-loaded walk that brought in a run as a part of that 5th inning. McDermott's 1-0. Anthony watches the fastball on the outside corner for a called strike, 1-1. McDermott for Syracuse, last time he allowed a run was on September 9th against St. Paul. It's the only outing the series allowed a run in for Syracuse. The 1-1. Anthony swings, lines in the air, left center field. Smith cutting across, makes the catch. Antunes will tag from third. Smith's throw will come into second. A sacrifice fly for Keaton Anthony, and the Iron Pigs have taken the lead here in the top of the ninth. A go-ahead sacrifice fly off the bat of Keaton Anthony, and the Pigs scratch out a run in the ninth and grab a 4-3 lead. An infield hit for Antunes, an infield hit for Otto Kemp, and a sack fly for Keaton Anthony has put the Pigs in front 4-3 in the top of the ninth in Syracuse. Otto Kemp still on to first now with two out, and it brings up the DH and Carter Kiwoom. Pickoff try. Kemp dives back in safely. So the Pigs see if they can add any insurance here to their lead. In search of their first win of the week and trying to end Syracuse's second half title hopes. The first pitch to Kiwoom, swung on and fouled back out of play, nothing and one. And those were the little things done right for the Pigs. Sure, a little luck mixed involved. You know, not hitting balls out of the infield to start the inning, but properly placed hits to get the rally started. And then Anthony with good situational hitting. Runner not off for second. It's a back pick to first by Sanger, and Kemp return standing. He's back in safely. The 0-1 missed up high, leveled the count at 1-1 with a slider by McDermott. So 1-1 to Kiwoom, two out, a runner on. The pitch. Kiwoom swings and grounds it back into center field. There's the base hit. Kemp will take turn, and it'll stop at second as Smith will fire it back in to the shortstop, Zach Short. Third hit of the inning for the Iron Pigs. And there's two on with two out, and it's going to bring Raider Tello, the shortstop, to the plate. Not sure how many options are left out in Syracuse's bullpen based on terms of just sheer availability and how many arms they've had to use tonight. McDermott's already their eighth reliever into this game. Ben Simon, who worked two innings out there, is he available? Kevin Hergett, Ciano Perez. There are some options. Saul Garcia out there as well. Brian Betwire, Dylan Ross. It's not a shortage of arms, but again, of those names I just listed, you don't know how many are available to come in and pitch here tonight. First pitch to Tello is fouled back out of play, nothing and one. Again, Pigs searching for an insurance run. Kemp being that out at second base. Kiwoom over at first. No balls, one strike. Tello 1-for-3. Singled and walked. McDermott's on one offering. Tello hits a weak chopper back to second. Brouwer will beat Kiwoom to the bag, get the force out, and retire the side. But not before the Iron Pigs reclaim the lead on a go-ahead sacrifice fly by Keaton Anthony. Pigs up 4-3. Mets last turn to bat coming up next. See if the Pigs can snap the five-game losing streak. We go bottom nine on the Iron Pigs Radio Network, presented by Ashley, the largest furniture store brand in North America.
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0: Last of the ninth, Iron Pigs 4, Syracuse Mets 3. It'll be 8-9-1 due up for the Mets in the bottom of the ninth. Pigs looking for their first win of the week in what's been a fun ball game here tonight. Kyle Back has pitched the bottom of the eighth. There for the Iron Pigs, it's going to be Hayden Sanger to lead things off in the bottom of the ninth for the Mets. Here for the ninth, it's going to be Grant Holman coming on for the Iron Pigs. His first pitch to Sanger is a fastball in for a strike, nothing and one. Grant Holman on the year for the Iron Pigs. He's 3-0 with a 3.48 ERA, 8 walks, 226 strikeouts. Holman's 0-1 to Sanger. Gets him to chase down low. It's nothing and two. Holman, four-seamer, splitter, slider is the pitch mix. It was a nasty splitter there in an 0-1 count. Ahead on Sanger, nothing and two. No balls, two strikes. Holman sets and deals, and he bounces that one to the plate. Sanger lays off. It's 1-2. Sanger to be followed by Zach Short, DeAndre Smith for Syracuse against Holman. So that tells you for the Pigs, it's not going to come easy with the way things have gone this week. Swing and a miss by Sanger. Down he goes on strikes. And a big strikeout for Holman here to start the ninth. Looked like Sanger might have got a piece of it, but he did not. One up, one down for Holman. And Zach Short, the shortstop up. The guy who's contributed for all three Mets runs tonight with a bases clearing double back in the bottom of the second. Comes up with one out, nobody on in the ninth. Short, one for three with that, or two for three with that double. Hit a single in the fourth and popped out in the seventh. First pitch, outside, 1-0. Again, reminder, Pigs have no challenges left the rest of the way. Lost those back in the fourth inning where they ran out of both. One ball, no strikes to Zach Short. Pitch. Short swings and misses on a fastball by him. Nice pitch by Holman. It's 1-1. Holman averages just shy of 95 on that fastball. Pardon me. The 1-1. Short. Check swing. Appeal down first. He did not go. It's 2-1. Two balls and one strike to the Mets shortstop. Pigs 4 runs on 10 hits, 2 errors. Mets 3 runs on 7 hits, no errors. Holman's 2-1. Outside, 3-1 the count. Leadoff hitter DeAndre Smith on deck as the Mets would turn the batting order over back to the top. Holman takes a breath now, the 3-1. Fastball up, out of the zone. Ball 4, and the Mets have the tying run on board with a one-out walk, and it brings up DeAndre Smith. So as smooth as the strikeout of Sanger was there for Holman, 5-pitch walk to Short, and the Mets have a little something cooking here in the bottom of the ninth. Smith 0 for 4 tonight. First pitch, swings and misses, chases down low, nothing and one. Nice splitter by Holman. No balls and a strike. Holman gets the sign. Comes set. At the belt, the 0-1. Slider outside, 1 ball, 1 strike. Big spot here for the Pigs, trying to close out this win. One game to play in the rest of the season tomorrow. Smith has a high fly ball in the air, deep to left. Antunia's back at the track, at the wall. It's gone. DeAndre Smith with a walk-off two-run homer, and the Mets steal a win away from the Iron Pigs, 5-4 here on Saturday night. Smith is jacked up rounding the bases as he touches home, mobbed by his teammates. And the Mets have the wins keep on coming here this week. The Pigs, so close. But when things are going the way they are, things like this almost feel bound to happen. Anthony with the go-ahead sack fly in the top half of the ninth. DeAndre Smith washes it away with one big swing in the bottom half. And the Mets roll on to a 5-4 win here on a Saturday night and have won the first five games of the series. Six straight in the loss column here for the Iron Pigs. Season finale coming up tomorrow. We'll take a break. When we return, we'll have totals and a recap next on the Staybridge Suites. Allentown Bethlehem Airport postgame show on the Iron Pigs Radio Network. 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
3: Welcome into the Staybridge Suites Allentown Bethlehem Airport postgame show. The Iron Pigs get walked off here on a Saturday night by the Syracuse Mets by the final of 5-4. Not sure if there's been a more emblematic moment of how the season series between these two teams has gone than what transpired here tonight. The Iron Pigs so close, yet so far to finding a win against Syracuse. Let's get right into the final line score and a recap for this one as the Iron Pigs, again, they could taste the win, but were not able to finish the job. The scoring would start in the bottom of the second as Zach Short would get things going for Syracuse early. He had a bases-clearing double that plated Jose Ramos, Ryan Clifford, and Hayden Sanger, and the Mets were off to the races early with a 3-0 lead in the second. But the Pigs had a quick answer in store as Wilfredo Antunez would belt his first AAA home run to make it a 3-1 ball game. There, that came off of Ofrady Gomez as the Mets bullpen game was churning along. Dan Hammer went through two scoreless innings. Ofrady Gomez would give up the homer in the third. Casey Lawrence was the one who got dealt the 3 runs of damage in the second, but Lawrence had to grind and stabilize from that point on. He would get through 4 innings. We go to the top of the fifth as for the Iron Pigs, it would be against Garrett Stratton to start the top of the fifth. Now, Stratton would get a comebacker by Luis Caicedo off of him. He'd unfortunately have to depart the game with an injury, and Ryan Lambert would be thrusted into a situation that wasn't expecting to be coming into in the fifth.

0: En garde!
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2: And you thought maybe, just maybe, the Iron Pigs could squeak their way into the win column here this week. But unfortunately, the Mets had other plans. Grant Holman would enter the game at the bottom of the ninth. He'd strike out Hayden Sanger on four pitches. He'd give up a five-pitch walk to Zach Short. And you know what they say about walking the nine-hole hitter. It always comes back to burn you, it feels like. And for the Mets, well, they didn't waste any time making that baseball expression come to be true, as DeAndre Smith would go down and yank a ball deep to left field. Antunes traced back to it, but it would sail into the Mets bullpen, and the Iron Pigs would fall a run short, getting walked off tonight by the final of 5-4 against the Syracuse Mets. For the Iron Pigs, it'd be 4 runs on 10 hits and 2 errors. For the Mets, they would score 5 runs on 8 hits and no errors in the win tonight. As for Syracuse, earning the win in this one would end up being Chase McDermott. As I look at the stats for the ball game there in this one tonight, very well could have been Zach Franklin, who's his last pitcher to pitch with the tie there nonetheless. But the Mets end up getting the win here in this one. Grant Holman ends up taking the loss as he gives up the walk-off 2-run homer to DeAndre Smith. So again, your final score here tonight, the Lehigh Valley Iron Pigs fall to the Syracuse Mets by the final of 5-4. Overall in the season, the Pigs now 67-81. The Mets improve to 81-67. In second half play, the Mets are now 43-30, 13 games over 500, while the Iron Pigs with the loss fall to 32-41. They'll have one more opportunity coming up tomorrow afternoon to see if they can end the season on a high note with a win and avoid being swept in a 6-game set by Syracuse. We'll take a break though. And when we do return, we'll have more coming up on the way next on the Staybridge Suites, Allentown Bethlehem Airport postgame show here on the Iron Pigs Radio Network, presented by Ashley, the largest furniture store brand in North America.
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Welcome back in to the Staybridge Suites, Allentown Bethlehem Airport postgame show. Jack Heim here with you for the Philsburg Easton Honda Studios as the Iron Pigs got walked off by the Syracuse Mets by the final of 5-4 here in this one. Just ran through the final line score and a recap here for this bowl game tonight out in Syracuse, New York. Got it away at 6:41. Wrap things up in about 3 hours worth of time. Just a little under, I should say. 3 hours worth of time. 2 hours and 50 minutes for this one. Here tonight, as DeAndre Smith's sixth homer of the year was enough to be a walk-off shot and win it for the Syracuse Mets. So again, we ran through the final line score and a recap, gave it the scoring highlights. Wilfredo Montunez, nice moment for him tonight with his first triple-A homer that transpired back in the third. The Pigs would tie the game at 3 in the top of the fifth, took the lead in the top of the ninth, but could not hold on to it as a

0: Chase McDermott got the win, improving to 3-1 with a 3.60 ERA, as we were talking about last segment, trying to decipher there that McDermott would got the win. That was my gut feeling. Should have just went with it there, and Grant Holman took the loss, 3-1 now, with a 4.02 ERA here after this outing tonight. So again, the Iron Pigs fall short against Syracuse Mets by the final of 5-4. Tomorrow's season finale will be a stream exclusive only there with week 2 of the National Football League. I'm going to be airing all day here on Fox Sports Radio of the Lehigh Valley, starting with the Steelers and Patriots kicking things off in the early 1 o'clock window. So this is the last broadcast of the season here on Fox Sports Radio of the Lehigh Valley. We'll take a break, and when we do return, we'll give you a road to the show and a scoreboard update before it's time to wrap things up next here on the Iron Pigs Radio Network, presented by Ashley, the largest furniture store brand in North America.
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0: Back here on the Staybridge Suites, Allentown Bethlehem Airport post-game show. Jack, I'm with you here tonight. And the Iron Pigs, so close, but yet so far, to snapping the losing streak and getting a win against Syracuse Mets. They've played 23 games against the Mets this year, with a record of just 5-18. Again, they took the lead in the top of the ninth tonight, just not enough in the tank to be able to find a way to get the win. And it's the way the two teams are trending. The Mets finding any and every way possible to scratch out wins, and the Pigs, unfortunately, the flip side of that coin, how things can transpire into a loss as of this moment in time, they're unfortunately unfolding and unraveling that way to where games that even you feel like you should come away with a win, something takes a turn, and tonight it was DeAndre Smith with a walk-off two-run homer to steal the win away and keep Syracuse fully in the second half title chase. More on that coming up here in just a moment. Let's get you a quick road to the show, which is driven by New Car. Discover why everyone loves a new car today. As for Reading, the Fighting Phils, they've punched their ticket to the Eastern League Championship Series. That will get underway tomorrow afternoon, 5:05 out in Erie, scheduled for game one there between the Fighting Phils and the Erie Seawolves. Hartford was their opponent in the division series. Reading clobbered them in game one, 21-4. It was a 16-3 lead after three. It would be a 21-4 lead after seven, and that would end up going on to be the final. As for game two on Thursday, a much tighter score, final of 5-4. Reading took a 3-0 lead going bottom three. Hartford would pull it within one to make it 3-2. And then going into the top of the fifth inning, Aiden Miller with an RBI single. 4-2, Reading would lead back up by two. They'd score another run in the seventh, courtesy of a Pedro Leon hit, and a 5-2 ball game at that. So the lead restored to three. But a solo homer in the bottom of the eighth, one more in the bottom of the ninth, would pull Hartford within one, and the final would go on to be 5-4. Reading would sweep the division series and move on to meet Erie for the best of three to see who's the champs of the Eastern League in 2026. That best of three starts on Sunday. It shifts home for Reading there for game two, starting on Tuesday night. Also would be a game three if necessary on Wednesday in Reading as well. As that was your road to the show, which is driven by New Car. Discover why everyone loves a new car today. Give you one last scoreboard update presented by Ashley. Here is the Philadelphia Phillies fall to the, not Syracuse, fall to the New York Mets here today. Final of 10-3 out at Citi Field. Meanwhile, in the International League, we've talked enough discourse about the Iron Pigs 5-4 walk-off defeat against the Syracuse Mets. So let's take a look at some other scores around the league. One game still in action here tonight. Top of the eighth, 5-3 Memphis leads Nashville there in that one. Rochester now has sole possession of first place here today with a 7-3 win over Buffalo. Iowa downs Omaha 6-4. Durham, a 10-inning win against Worcester 4-3. Toledo over Louisville 4-1. While Gwinnett downs Indianapolis 2-1. Second straight day, the Stripers have beaten the Indians. And now Indianapolis is pretty much done out of it. Not 100% mathematically dead yet, but it's looking darn near close that way. As they are now a full game back, they're going to need both Syracuse and Rochester to lose tomorrow and Indianapolis for themselves to win to even have a mathematical possibility here at the title going into the season's final day. Meanwhile, for Syracuse, their win is a 5 straight. They set a half game back of Rochester going into tomorrow. So all Syracuse would need to do is win tomorrow and have Rochester lose, and the Syracuse Mets would put a surge of a lifetime to go on to be the second half champs. Meanwhile, for the Red Wings, they control their own destiny. Simple as that. Tomorrow, you beat Buffalo, you're in, and you're matching up with Memphis in the International League playoffs there. So that is what the second half standings are looking like. Go back to the scoreboard here right quick. As some of the other contests we didn't quite touch on. Scranton Wilkes-Barre with a walk-off win over Jacksonville in 10 innings tonight, 6-5. The Rail Riders grab the win. Only going to be able to call them that for one more day before they change their name in the offseason. Charlotte defeating Norfolk 10-6. The Knights grab a win. And Columbus blanking St. Paul 4-0. That was your scoreboard update presented by Ashley. We'll take one last break, and when we do return, we'll wrap things up next here on the Staybridge Suites, Allentown Bethlehem Airport postgame show here on the Iron Pigs Radio Network, presented by Ashley, the largest furniture store brand in North America.
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0: Just about time to wrap things up here tonight on this edition of the Staybridge Suites, Allentown Bethlehem Airport post-game show. Jack Heim here with you inside the Phillipsburg Easton Honda Studios. We'll take a quick insight into the pitching probable situation for tomorrow. And really, that's why I say quick. It's not a whole lot to talk about. Both sides don't really know what they're going to do pitching-wise as of right now. Guys for the Iron Pigs like Drake Fellows, Chuck King, who pitched each of the last 2 days before tonight, have already been placed in the dev list. Their seasons have since come to an end starting-wise. You can also say the same for tonight with Casey Lawrence and Brian Keller going back earlier in the week as well. So you expect for the Iron Pigs probably a full-fledged bullpen game in the regular season's final day. Now, for Syracuse, this is where things get a whole lot messier for them. They used a full-blown bullpen game tonight. They had to use 8 different arms to get through this game. Now, granted, they still had 6 guys that they didn't have to put into the ball game, so you figure 6 fresh arms. You figure if you're the optimistic side of things, that could probably get you through an entirety of a ball game, but it also might be a best-case scenario for you if that happens. So we'll ultimately see nothing official yet on what the pitching matchup looks like for these two teams coming up tomorrow afternoon. Again, first pitch will be at 1:05. Again, it'll be a stream-only game. Pre-game show will take the air there at 12:35 at ironpigsbaseball.com for the audio stream of the regular season finale. Before we do sign off, though, I want to take this time of this being the final game of the season here on Fox Sports Radio of the Lehigh Valley here for the 2026 season. Hard to believe how incredibly fast the time went by. Well, we want to thank all of you for taking time out of your days, your weeks, however long you've been with us, whether it was just for this game tonight or for the entirety of the 2026 season. From all of us here, we want to thank you for tuning into Iron Pigs Baseball. And again, whether it was one game or every game, thank you for listening to Iron Pigs Baseball here as another season comes to an end. And again, it always goes by so darn quick. Sam Jolnick will have you covered for all the action tomorrow for the regular season finale between the Iron Pigs and the Mets. 1:05 for the first pitch, 12:35 the pregame show. We'll lead you into it to round out the 2026 season. But for one final time here on the airwaves this season on Fox Sports Radio of the Lehigh Valley, this is going to just about do it for us on the Staybridge Suites, Allentown Bethlehem Airport postgame show. The Iron Pigs do fall against the Syracuse Mets by the final of 5-4 here in this one. For myself, Jack Heim, thank you for listening to this edition of Iron Pigs Baseball. A tough gut punch here tonight for the Pigs. Fell so close to a win, but unfortunately could not pull it out in the end as DeAndre Smith's two-run walk-off homer was the difference. Now let's go back to the only all-sports station in the Lehigh Valley, Fox Sports Radio 94.7 FM and 12:30 AM in Easton.
11: Plays the Rams, no. I've been carefully listening to a lot of the sound bites coming out of the Rams, and Aaron Donald is expected to make his appearance. And that, by the way, is going to be a huge factor for the Rams without Myles Garrett, obviously. They need some kind of, you know, juice, right? You're down. You played lousy. You didn't show up. They forfeited, essentially, the opening game against the 49ers. That is not going to happen against the Giants. This Ram team is absolutely raring to go. Matthew Stafford, Devontae Adams, even if Puka Nacua doesn't play, it will not matter. This is going to be a blowout.
12: What's a blowout? What's a blowout?
11: Double digits.
12: Nah, that's not a blowout. 10-point win is not a blowout. I need a better number than that.
11: All right. Two touchdowns, 14 points. That's a blowout.
12: 20 points is a blowout in the
11: that's
12: NFL.
11: That's not.
12: Yes, it is.
11: No,
12: 14
11: no.
12: points is not a blowout in the NFL.
11: Okay, you know what? The Giants. 20. They'll at some point in that game, they'll be up 20. You know, the Giants will get some garbage touchdown at the end of the game.
12: The Rams will be up 20 at some point.
11: This will never be a game.
12: You know what's going to happen to the Rams? You know, I'm telling you, the recipe was shown to the world. Yes, it's Australia. You can give me all the travel stuff. I think all that stuff matters. But when you just go put the tape on, they got out-physicaled. San Francisco out-physicaled. Physical them, and no one also wants
11: Myles Garrett was on one leg.
12: And yeah. Oh, now you're gonna
11: you're
12: say
11: gonna
12: that.
11: Out-physical,
12: last week,
11: you're gonna out physical Aaron Donald.
12: Well, guess
11: is that what you're gonna out physical Aaron
12: guess who,
11: Donald?
12: Guess who's not there this week?
11: You're gonna out physical Aaron Donald.
12: Aren't you the one that said you can't just walk back in without playing?
11: Well,
12: and think
11: he's
12: you're still
11: but now he's ready
12: be
11: now.
12: Have you not been saying that? Okay.
11: I did. I said he would miss the first game. I was right.
12: All right,
11: and,
12: you were.
11: But.
12: I thought he was going to have a sack and a half.
11: But in this game,
12: he wasn't even there.
11: He's been playing 11-on-11. He's ready to go. He's not hobbling or everything else.
12: The Giants are going to out-physical them and beat them. The Rams are a finesse team. They're not a power football team.
11: I don't know where you think the Giants are some power football team.
12: Because their coach is a power football team coach. That's what he coaches, and that's what he has there.
11: No, you can do that when you have the most physical running back in the league.
12: Right. Okay, then. So then I still have that, though. You can't take that from me, Steve. I still have a physical running quarterback. You can't say, well, that's only because I have a physical running back, so therefore I employ a physical style of football offensively. I don't want my quarterback throwing 30.
11: I hate you to be so wrong about a game.
12: Oh, my God.
11: I really hate you to be so wrong.
12: So are you taking the Rams? I'm already taking the Giants.
11: I know
12: Giants
11: you are.
12: Giants cover. I'll take the Giants straight up.
11: Strong.
12: Okay. The Rams are going to start 0-2. Think about it, Steve.
11: Here's the thing with VJ. Here's how this works with VJ Heskey, okay? I get these texts.
12: You're not filling the 5-8-side-8 crowd. They know me out
11: I'm
12: there.
11: Looking at these texts, and he's like, right again. I'm like, I can't wait to talk about right again. I'm like, right again? You have the Chargers, like, hyped up. They got absolutely smoked at home by Arizona.
12: Are you going to give Arizona credit?
11: No, I'm not going to get the Chargers sucked in that game.
12: I'm just asking.
11: By the way, I do expect the Chargers to bounce back. By the way, if they lose to the Raiders, do you see the next six games on the Chargers schedule? Woof.
12: Both L.A. teams here at home have must-win games in week two against lesser opponents that no one expected anything from this year. Not the Giants. There are people I have had my ear to the ground and spoke to in the NFL business, in media, TV, radio, and journalists who do feel the way that I myself feel the way about the Giants. And then there's people that are on your side, too, as far as the Giants and Harbaugh is concerned. But both teams, both home, Sunday, 105, Raiders.
11: Yep.
12: The Chargers better be careful with that game.
11: Of course they better be careful.
12: You bet, because Kirk Cousins is not going to be scared.
11: Kirk Cousins
12: is not going to be scared.
11: Look, if you were to say rate quarterbacks in the NFL.
12: Right.
11: Okay, and if you use, you know, center. Where's center, right, center. I would call him slightly center upwards.
12: Right.
11: In other words, he's in the middle, but he's in the upper middle.
12: Like he's 14, 15, right, out of your 32. Even if he's your 16th ranked. Okay, a 16th ranked quarterback out of 32 teams, that means I have a top 50% guy.
11: I could say he is definitely top 50%. Yeah. He might be top 40%. That's as far as I would go.
12: Right.
11: But again, he is not a rookie quarterback like they would have for Mendoza.
12: Right.
11: And we just saw what Jacoby Brissett did. Okay, well, so, I mean, if you're going to give Arizona credit, and by the way, I mean, how about that? You bring in a new coach, and all of a sudden, it's a completely different team.
12: It's a different energy. They had a different energy.
11: But the Raiders had energy because Genty showed up.
12: Right.
11: Yeah, we were both Ashton Genty
12: fans. Love him.
11: And,
12: love him.
11: Last year was just a debacle, and you really thought, well, is it fair to judge this kid's rookie season based on the kind of team he was
12: with? Both high on Pete Carroll. All the reasons made sense.
11: It did.
12: It just fell apart.
11: Well, that was
12: all the reasons made sense.
11: That was because of the hiring of Chip Kelly.
12: Yeah, well, Chip Kelly, the one thing that didn't make sense.
11: That was the absolute mistake that Pete Carroll made there. But, yeah, I agree with you. I'm very confident about the Rams. I'm confident in the Chargers that they will bounce back. Cause I'm not going to pretend like the Raiders are some juggernaut. They're not. They played arguably the worst team in the league, Miami Dolphins.
12: Who's trying to lose every game possible by move. Did you see all the practice squad moves they made just this week? Every week they're shuffling guys around to move.
11: By the way,
12: would
11: you take Miami and the points, 13.5 point dogs at San Francisco?
12: I want to, but I'm not going to. Actually, that game is on too. I'll be home watching that one. That one's actually played here, local LA. But to that Rams game.
11: Yeah.
12: It's a week two must, especially now that you don't have Myles Garrett and Aaron Donald is coming back. He's going to be gassed to win it because football and practicing are two different things.
11: But he brings an energy. His return is going to give them
12: It'll only last the first few series of the first quarter. Once that game settles in, all that energy stuff goes out the window because you ain't been playing. And there's something called cardio.
11: Are you pretending like the Giants are good?
12: Hey, they're gonna be 2-0.
11: That is gonna be
12: Giants are going 2-0.
11: 7-10, maybe if they're lucky. More coming up here. This is Fox Football Saturday. We are Fox Sports.
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17: The Green Bay Packers have not won a game since Micah Parsons got injured.
18: Yeah, that's crazy.
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6: The General of Degenerates has arrived. This performance by the Bears, I call it a Las Vegas showgirl performance. Feathers, sequins, and absolutely no subtlety. No subtlety. They showed up. They were throwing punches, coming out, moonwalking, while they did their thing. You know, they nuked Carolina, a cardboard village of a defense for the Carolina football team. So, good for them. That was orgasmic for my friends Tree in Chicago, Yefimi, all the Bears fans, the Bears, who like to show. But 59 points. The Bears didn't just dip their toe into the season. They cannonballed into a pool, and they cannonballed. They're so fat, they emptied the pool.
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8: 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Going into the non-conference schedule for the Stateliners, you already had two wins under your belt against EPC opponents. The experiment kind of worked in my mind.
9: 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There's not a lot of guys. Dead wood there, just, you know, along for the ride. 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Are kind of looking in the stands, they're looking all around the place. And, you know, you may have had Jamal Sanders, he's a fast kid, and almost every time they were right with him. 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
12: In college football's top 10 matchup in Mississippi tonight, Ole Miss now leads LSU 24-14 early in the third quarter. LSU's quarterback Sam Leavitt, with only about 50 yards passing. Ole Miss QB Trinidad Chambliss had nearly 250 in the first half. End of three quarters at third-ranked Notre Dame. Irish ahead of Michigan State 20-10. Missouri 24-17 over Troy mid-fourth quarter. Starting the fourth at Oklahoma, Sooners only lead New Mexico 14-6. Number one Texas up 20-6 on UT San Antonio early third. And in Charlotte, West Virginia and Virginia are tied at 21 late third quarter. Kentucky won at number nine Texas A&M. 10th-ranked Alabama came back to beat Florida State. In Major League Baseball tonight, Texas has won. Houston has lost. The Rangers are alone in first in the AL West. Regular season ends a week from Sunday. Cleveland and the White Sox each won. I'm Steve DeSager.
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14: Oh, having fun. 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We're anxious to get LSU back in this game. Give us a game. This was the hype game of the day. Two top 10 teams. Ole Miss dominating that first half, up 24-7, but LSU has scored, open up the third quarter here. So, and Sam Levitt doing it with his legs, doing a whirly derby there, flying in the air. In fact, the last two plays of this drive, which ended with a Sam Levitt touchdown run, right out of the single wing playbook. I mean, we're talking direct snap to a quarterback. You know, he just running like, you know, I'm going to run with the ball.
15: Princeton and Harden.
14: Yeah, Yale. It's like Dick Kazmaier, 1951 Heisman Trophy winner at Princeton.
15: 1926.
14: I mean, this was old school.
15: That was Tim Tebow right there.
14: But it worked, and they got in the end zone. So 24-14 now, 9 minutes to go in the third.
15: They
14: got to
15: cover guys, though, Steve. They can't, this secondary, they got to cover guys. They can't let guys just run free throw in the secondary and let Shambliss pitch and catch. It doesn't matter.
14: Well, LSU's defense does not look all that good. They didn't look good last week against Louisiana Tech. Now, you know, everyone got a little thrown off by that blowout win against Clemson, but they really struggled against Louisiana Tech last week.
15: Lacy,
14: Sam Levitt threw three picks in that game. I love this Lacy. Why isn't he not getting the ball more?
15: No, watch this. He just hurt his shoulder. And this could be bad. This could be a nerve. This could be AC joint. This could be the collarbone. Look at this right there.
14: Right there, landing.
15: And that's a big man. That's a D tackle landing on this guy. He knows what he's doing. You ain't never played football, guys. Big guys land on smaller. They put all their weight on purpose, and he's out the game now.
14: Well, Lacy obviously was a huge part of Mississippi's run in the postseason last year.
15: He's hurt.
14: But that left shoulder, you're like, boy, is that a separation?
15: Yeah, right. He can't stand up.
14: Yeah. All right. Well, he's out right now. So anyway, we'll see how Ole Miss does. Shambliss has had a big game in this game. 248 yards passing, a couple of touchdowns. However, he opened the second half with an interception. Mm-hmm. So there you go. So your prediction that Shambliss is going to suck when the game's on the line.
15: Well, I told you he was going to throw a pick tonight. You said, no, he's not. I said, hey, yeah, he's going to throw a pick. I told you he's going to throw a pick. No, he's not, VJ. Yes, he is, man. This is why I don't trust him, guy. I don't trust Shambliss. Like, late in the year, I'm just like, okay, I saw it last year. I don't see what – it's almost like Dante Moore, right? We just don't see no. – I don't see why everybody's so enamored. I don't think this quarterback class – is as deep as we're making it.
14: Well, usually it's not. I mean, think about this. We had a celebrated class a couple of years ago, and two guys at best are question marks right now, and that would be Michael Penix and J.J. McCarthy. I mean, you have four quarterbacks that have gotten their teams to the postseason. The question is, was Jaden Daniels a one-and-done deal? Is that ever going to actually happen again?
15: We can add two to that, not just
14: and
15: that.
14: And Bo Nix obviously not looking very good.
15: Thank you. If Bo Nix doesn't have Sean Payne calling his plays, can you play NFL quarterback?
14: Well, that's the thing. And then Drake May. Then we got Drake May. I mean,
15: I think he'll bounce back.
14: Do you?
15: Well, it was a terrible opening night for the world to see on Thursday
14: that
15: night.
14: He went brain dead.
15: Wednesday
14: in that
15: night
14: game.
15: Football, first game of the year.
14: Okay, let me ask you.
15: Matchup.
14: That's a game I actually wanted to ask you about. So again, once we get into our Sunday show, we're reporting on games. Not a lot of time to talk about games.
15: Right.
14: So we got New England at home against Pittsburgh. Mm-hmm. Pittsburgh did not look great, but good enough, right?
15: Got the dub.
14: But you could see after the way New England, think about this. New England could have won at Seattle. Now, I know that Sam Darnold was out, which obviously was a part of it.
15: This week.
14: But, I mean, Drake May at the end of that game made plays
15: terrible.
14: That just cannot make plays. And
15: terrible.
14: You could see Mike Vrabel after the game seeking out his quarterback immediately. By the way, I like what Vrabel does. So here's a team that you have a brutal loss, a game you could very easily have
15: you
14: won.
15: You like what Vrabel does.
14: And there's Vrabel at the door, you know, the locker room, shaking the players' hands, yep. You know. But he really had to pull aside his quarterback, and he's got to shake this right now, right? Mm-hmm. Everything was going so well for Drake May. Yes, he took advantage of a light schedule last year, but still, he was performing at a high level, did not have a single multi-interception game until that Super Bowl.
15: Yep.
14: And you were like, after that game, how is he going to react after when you're on the biggest stage, the Super Bowl, and you play as poorly as he did in that game, how will he recover? Unfortunately for him, it was a rematch of the exact same team, and he repeated the performance. So Pittsburgh, you know this about Pittsburgh. They got defense, and they are going to come after him. Watt is going to be all over him. Is he going to get frazzled? Is he going to be able to keep his cool? That's the one thing we were saying about Drake May last year. He didn't seem to get flustered, right? If he made a mistake, unlike most young quarterbacks, he seemed to have the aptitude to shake it off and just get refocused until that Super Bowl. And now we saw it again in the opening game. And I'm telling you, TJ, they are going to come after
15: it's
14: him.
15: It's not just TJ Watt. They have a plethora of guys on their defense.
14: Oh, yeah.
15: The question I have about the Patriots is the two biggest swap names or traded players in the NFL this offseason was Myles Garrett and A.J. Brown. Both of them are starting the year missing the first four games after playing very limited and being non-effective at all opening week.
14: They're
15: both
14: huge.
15: Now out
14: it's
15: for the
14: huge.
15: Next 4 weeks. That's what I'm questioning about the Patriots. It's not really Drake May. It's the weapons around him. You're now back to the offense you had last year minus Stephon Diggs. You're now back to the offense that you had last year minus your WR1 from last year. You don't have your WR1 that every is the worst kept secret in the world that after June 1st, he was going to be a New England Patriots. The worst kept secret. That is my question mark. You saw this is one of our end zone picks. I purposely put this game in because this is an intriguing matchup.
14: It seems like a big line, doesn't it? 5.5
15: Give me the Steelers all day to cover. All day. And they might go in and steal this game. Now, I can see the Patriots coming in and being on and running. But that means Aaron Rodgers, he loves that type of moment. You want to duel with me? You want to duel with me? Okay. We may not win, but I'm Aaron Rodgers. Even though I'm old, I'm not gonna shrink up. I'm not gonna go in the corner and turn my head and put a dunce cap on and start crying. I'm gonna tell my guys, hey, they wanna play today, guys. Let's go out and play. Aaron Rodgers still has weapons on that offense to get the ball to.
14: Did you notice a pattern in my picks this week?
15: No, I didn't. I didn't notice the pattern. What was it? Did you take all roads?
14: No. I took the favorites in every game.
15: Oh, you took the favorites? Oh, that's not gonna cash in. Steve is 1-3. Me and Monty tied for first place, but we both picked the tiebreaker for the Chiefs. I don't understand how you guys thought Broncos were covering that game, but no, give me the Steelers right here, man. Give me the Steelers to cover. This game's coming down to the last possession. This will not be a blowout. This Steelers defense is too good to get blown off the field. They just are. And it's still early in the year. It feels like defenses are a little ahead of offenses right now.
14: You know, during the break, every once in a while, BJ will throw me a curveball. So we got all these games going on, right? We got 8 games kicking off. I mean, there's some pretty good, you got Minnesota, Chicago. That's a good game. It's going to be interesting. Obviously, Cincinnati at Houston's a good matchup. The Saints can't discuss, you know, after they almost came back to beat the Lions on the road against the Ravens. There's some good matchups,
15: that
14: right?
15: That Cincinnati game is another one of our end zone picks.
14: Yes, it is.
15: Yep. That Cincinnati Texas game.
14: But then the one game that we're during break. It goes, Cleveland Tampa game.
15: Right. What happens in this game tomorrow?
14: What do you mean, what happens in that game?
15: Did you
14: see Cleveland's opening game? I know you did.
15: Did you see Tampa's opening game?
14: I did, but I mean, you're going to put Tampa in the same company with Cleveland?
15: No, I'm not. But we have to stick to our rule. We don't carry one thing from one week to the next. Last week means nothing.
14: Oh, I will with Cleveland.
15: Last week,
14: Cleveland. No.
15: I think they're terrible.
14: How long? Seriously,
15: I think they're terrible.
14: When you're such a Shadeur Sanders fan, is he going to get in the lineup?
15: It should have been this. Everybody knows it should have been the starter. This was an owner's move naming Deshaun Watson because he wants to milk everything out of the guarantee money he's already given this guy. But I also know in the NFL, we didn't think that they could go in and beat Green Bay last year. We looked at that game like, what? Cleveland at Green Bay? Who won that game? Cleveland went in and beat Green Bay in Lambeau Field early in the, it was a September game last year. It just feels like one of those games because who is Tampa? If I ask you to identify to me who the Tampa Bay Buccaneers is, who would you guys say they are? Right. Everybody, you got to think a second. Okay. Like, we know what the Giants are.
14: Is Monken going to go down as the worst hire this year?
15: I want to say Stefanski, but he's getting a I don't have a quarterback out card. He'll get a because he doesn't. He's playing Cooper Rush.
1: So he'll get well, I don't know. Have a quarterback.
14: You keep saying it's going to be a owner's decision to keep Deshaun Watson out there.
1: Just to make him, yes, it is.
14: But Monken is a veteran, long-time assistant. I don't think he's comfortable with a young quarterback.
15: He's not, I'm not buying that. I'm not buying that.
14: Have you heard Monken saying anything positive about Shedeur Sanders since he arrived?
15: Well, because he knows where his owner stands, and he's playing the room right now.
14: So they go 0-17, they're just going to keep Deshaun Watson out there for 17 straight games?
15: This is his last year. You know that. This is last year.
14: So no matter how bad they are, they're just going to start him every game?
15: They're going to stay with Deshaun Watson, unless he gets hurt, or unless it is... If it's 0-9, 0-10, I can see them bitching him.
14: First of all, it doesn't make any sense. You have to pay him whether he plays or not.
15: When has Cleveland ever made sense, Hartman?
14: Well, they made sense when they picked Baker Mayfield, number one in the draft.
15: Right.
14: Coming off 1-31.
15: Right.
14: Yeah.
15: But other than that, when has the Browns ever did something that you literally looked at it and said, wow, that was a real smart, professional, strategic thought out.
14: So you're betting the bank on Cleveland this week. That's where you're leaning.
15: Seven and a half? They still have a defense.
14: Do they? I didn't see much defense last week.
15: Jaguars. Jaguars got some weapons.
14: Yeah, Trevor Lawrence absolutely whipped them up.
15: Right, but Baker don't have the weapons that Trevor Lawrence has. Mm. I'm just saying 7.5. That's a game I look at because we know there's going to be a game that makes you scratch your head. Like, what did we last week? For me, honestly, it was the Vikings and it was the Packers game. The Packers are dominating that game. They are moving the ball up and down the field. We turn one of those games off and put another game on it, which always happens to us on End Zone Radio. We look up at the screen and go, whoa.
14: Minnesota just got this ball. And by the way, and it wasn't Carson Wentz. He didn't play well at all.
15: Yeah, well, he's the quarterback. It's not Kyler Murray. We know that. It's not Kyler Murray.
14: Is he hurt? Is he out forever? What's his deal like?
15: Well, you don't want to mess with concussions when you're a small guy. He's missing this. He's out this week. I think Kyler Murray's out probably for the next 2 weeks. This weekend, next week, I think he's out.
14: Well, we were all on the same page with Kyler Murray. The idea that he
15: not
14: was gonna...
15: Bo and Monsey. That's their shake and bait. That's their shake and bait guy. Their shake and bait guy this year. Kyler Murray.
14: He's been hurt the last three years.
15: He's already out. That's why it made no sense. Once again, I'm going to dump on Garrett. I'm glad you're here because the first time I actually put this out is when you first started filling in and working with us. That's why I'm going to bang on O'Connell the way I'm banging on O'Connell. Once again, if it does look good, what does he have? An established veteran quarterback that has already been through the war, been through the hard times, been through the injuries. There's nothing to develop with Carson Wentz. You're just going to get Carson Wentz. Just like there's nothing to develop with Kirk Cousins. You're just going to get Kirk Cousins. You're not developing Jared Goff no more at this point. You're going to get Jared Goff.
14: I respect a lot of things you have to say, but this is the most ridiculous. Like you give him zero credit for reviving the career of Sam Darnold.
15: No, he didn't revive the career of Sam Darnold.
14: He created the career of Sam Darnold.
15: Sam Darnold went to San Francisco.
14: And sat on the bench.
15: What does that mean, though? That means he was nothing. He was soaking in Shanahan. No, it's not weak. Baker did the same thing. Baker went to the Rams and just absorbed. Sometimes absorbing is better than getting out there and getting your ass kicked all over the field.
14: The idea of giving Kevin O'Connell no credit for Sam Darnold is absolutely ridiculous.
15: I mean, you're throwing to the second best receiver in the league.
14: Okay. Well,
15: you trade for T.J. Hockenson, the top five tight end. You have Pro Football Focus's number three offensive line in the league.
14: You can make the argument that Kevin O'Connell obviously having a difficult time with J.J. McCarthy developing a rookie quarterback. That was always my knock on a guy like John Gruden. You know, they always had John Gruden. It's like, you know,
15: and
14: quarterback
15: I agree with
14: Gerlo.
15: You. I
14: and
15: agree
14: then,
15: with you.
14: And then
15: you.
14: He was handed a young quarterback named Chris Sims.
15: Right. Exactly.
14: Who absolutely did nothing.
15: Sucked.
14: Under the tutelage. And that's, so I'll say that.
15: I'm with you on Gruden. So why can't you be with me on O'Connell? It's the same thing.
14: No, it's not. Because the fact is that John Gruden had a veteran quarterback in,
15: Gannon?
14: Rich Gannon, who,
15: won
14: you know,
15: MVP?
14: Was, yes.
15: All right.
14: And does he get credit for that?
1: Rich Gannon was already developed. You just got to Rich Gannon.
14: Yes, he was a backup quarterback for the Chiefs and got one
1: opportunity. It is so much easier to take somebody.
14: No, it's
1: who has been,
14: not.
1: Yes, it is. Who has been. No. Let me finish, though.
14: If you're a career backup and all of a sudden you are put in a starting job.
1: No way. It is so much easier as a football coach to take a player that has a high talent ceiling, but has already been developed through the trials and tribulations of football, the wins and losses, the disappointments, the benching, the not playing. And you get a guy that's still got all that talent, that's got that chip on his shoulder, and then you hand him a playbook and players around him.
14: Yeah, who handed him the playoff?
1: That's not you developing
14: him. Who handed him that playbook?
1: That is putting him in a situation where he can thrive.
14: Kevin O'Connell made Sam Darnold.
1: Man, please.
14: And he was handed off to Seattle. Why they didn't keep him, I don't know.
1: I don't even like Sam Darnold, and I'm not going to agree to that. I don't even like Sam Darnold. Never have. Didn't like him at SC. I thought he was overrated at SC.
14: Well, he was great his freshman year. And then the year where he was
1: JT Daniels.
14: That second year. you remember the crazy thing was, I'll never forget this, the Associated Press. It was the year after Lamar Jackson won the Heisman, right? Okay. So he was a sophomore and Sam Darnold was a redshirt freshman.
1: Right.
14: So for the first time ever, the next year, the Associated Press picked a preseason All-American team. They had never done this. They do it now every year. Mm-hmm. But that was the first year they did it. You have the returning Heisman Trophy winner. They had Sam Darnold first team, Lamar Jackson second team.
15: They loved him. They love Sam Darnold.
14: Because remember the game against Penn State in the Rose Bowl?
1: 225, 230, well, big guy, plays. Blonde hair, blue eyes, pearly, nice white smile, stone, chiseled, square chin. Sam Darnold, if you made an emoji of him, he would look almost like a Johnny Bravo character quarterback.
14: I don't think Sam Darnold is that. He looks sort of goofy.
1: No, he is goofy, and he does look goofy, but I'm talking about the statues. It was almost like Jeff George, right? When you looked at Jeff George, big, tall guy, can throw it through the side of a... He can throw it through a concrete wall, but he couldn't play quarterback. There's a difference than you being able to throw the football and playing quarterback.
14: Sam Darnold's only 6'3".
1: I'm sorry. Well, what did I say? I said 6'4". I'm
14: not
1: 6'4", 6'5", really, inch and a half.
14: You know
1: how football is. Listen, every high school program my mom has at her house, I was 6'3 and a half.
14: Do they ever undersize someone?
1: Never.
14: When
1: I was in high school, the program had me as 6'3 and a half. I was only 6'2 in high school. Mm-hmm. Every year, the three-year programs, my sophomore, junior, and senior programs at my mom's house now, they all have me.
14: By the way, I do that with my son Garrett. So Garrett, I always try to think.
1: You
14: that
1: do
14: he's
1: tell
14: 6'3".
1: People your son's like 6'6".
14: No, I tell him 6'3", and he goes, "Dad, I'm not 6'3". I'm 6'2" and a half. I'm like, good, all right.
1: Well, I think a half you could round up. I'm actually 6'2" and three quarters. So when I said 6'3", my wife is quick. You're not 6'3". You're 6'2 and three quarters. I'm like, damn, I can't round up and because 6'3 does sound better than 6'2 and three quarters.
14: All right. On the other side, we'll continue to get you ready for the games tomorrow around the National Football League. And we are now inside 4 minutes to go in the third quarter. Ole Miss missed a field goal, so they still lead 24-14, but LSU's not done yet. We're all over it. This is Fox Football Saturday.
3: This is what the NFL sounds like.
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0: right, we got a game going on between Ole Miss and LSU. Once again, we're in the Fox Sports Radio studios. So while the first half was all Ole Miss of 24-7, second half has been all LSU, a couple of touchdowns. Now, Ole Miss is trying to get it back right now. Chambliss is trying to get their offense going. It appears that Lacy is out of this game. Just 43 yards on the ground on 9 carries. Seemed to have hurt his shoulder. Chambliss has 315 yards passing in this game. But Sam Levitt now has shown a little life in the second half. Threw a really nice pass, touchdown pass to Winston Watkins. And that has gotten LSU within 3. 24-21.
1: That's incomplete.
0: That ball's on the ground.
1: That ball's on the ground. That's incomplete.
0: That is definitely
1: LSU's about
0: ground.
1: LSU's about to get the ball back. Yeah, that's incomplete.
0: All right, so that is a that's going to be reversed on that call. So we'll see if LSU, by the way, if Lane Kiffin does come back to win this game, this is going to be huge. I mean, it really is. I mean, think about it, right? You're down, you're on the road against your team. And by the way, they did this feature piece on Nick Saban trying to compare what he did when he had to go back to LSU. It's not even the same. What do you forget? He didn't leave Ole Miss to go to Alabama. He left Ole Miss to go to the Miami Dolphins.
1: So Nick Saban is one of the fakest, most diva coaches in the history of football.
0: Well, he's like Belichick. He's the same guy.
1: He swears he's so modest and so humble and stuff. He is. You know what I used to hate about Saban the most, for real? The way he would undress kids on the sideline, man. Mm. Like, you could be mad at a kid, but I always felt like Saban would do it to make a point and prove a point. The way he would yell in
0: kids'
1: faces.
0: Do you think his stature has anything to do with it?
1: It has everything. It has everything.
0: He's 5'7".
1: Let's get honest. See, we can talk different on Saturday. See, I like being back on Saturday nights. Saturday nights is a different listening demographic. I'd be a little more edgy VJ. Let's just call it what it is. He's got a little man complex. He a little dude. He's a little guy. That little guy, he probably drives
0: look at
1: a
0: that.
1: Big
0: look at
1: ass
0: this.
1: Car.
0: Look at this AI right here. Nick Saban is 5'6".
1: Kevin Hart. When you talk, like, please, man, like, that has a lot to do with it, of course, but he's the same coach who got mad because his team threw Gatorade on him after he won the national championship. He took his headset off and went off about that. Like, come on, man. Take the stick out of you know where. Stop it. I can't stop Nick Saban.
0: By the way, isn't it amazing? You could go on. Well, I know Saban is 5'6", might be, he's 5'7", no more than that, right?
1: Well, if he's 5'7", I'm 6'3".
0: And yet they have multiple things say, how tall is Nick Saban? Nick Saban stands 6'1". He's taller than the average. He's 5'7".
1: Well, if he's 5'7",
0: he's the same height as Tom Cruise.
1: Is Tom Cruise that small?
0: Yeah, he's 5'7".
1: Wow. They're making another Maverick. They won't let that die.
0: Mm-hmm.
1: Well, listen.
0: Why would he? He's made more money than anybody.
1: I know, man. But it's just
0: Chambliss gets sacked for like a 30-yard loss. Yeah. That is one of the biggest sack losses I've ever seen.
1: Mm.
0: Wow. Mm. LSU came in on the blitz and Chambliss ate the ball.
1: Stop crying.
0: That has got to be at least a 20-yard loss.
1: Told you, man. He chokes in.
0: Why do you say choke? He won two playoff games last year.
1: I don't care. Right here, throw the ball away. Stop that right there.
0: You know that's Shedeur Sanders.
1: That's Shedeur Sanders. You're right. That was Shedeur's bid. That's my guy. I love me some Shedeur. But my knock on him has always been, especially at Colorado, you can't run backwards as a quarterback. If you're losing ground, just go down to the ground and take the loss of yardage right there. Don't try to stiff arm and run backwards to make a play. You're losing major yards when you do that.
0: It was always bizarre about that. All right, so anyway, LSU gets the ball back. There's a penalty. They're going to decline that probably. Just take the ball.
1: I'd accept it.
0: So we're right here at the end of the third quarter, just about the end of the third quarter, 46 seconds left, and we have a new ball game.
1: Mm-hmm.
0: All right. It is time to find out what is trending right now. Steve DeSager, who I did not know, Mr. DeSager, that we have no music for you. I guess not. No. Oh, there we go.
2: There we go.

0: En garde!
1: Fencing is taking the nation by storm. 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
2: Compare 3-4 years to 15.
3: Yeah. 4 years, this is his seventh
2: see,
3: year.
2: See, I'm glad. See, you see, let's say it really fast. Let me tell you what my partner, I love this guy.
3: Three, four years, 7 years.
2: He tried to set you up. You didn't give him the answers that he wanted, because we go back and forth about the Chargers every single show.
3: No one was around the Chargers
2: talking,
3: more than me.
2: We're talking football.
3: Actually being around the Chargers, look at it's the Spanos
2: curse. But that's so
3: curse.
2: Weird.
3: You
2: have
3: that,
2: those
3: right?
2: stories to tell, and the way you hate on them today is mind-boggling to me. You don't like Harbaugh. You don't like Herbert.
3: I don't like Dean Spanos. Okay, let me just make that clear. I do not like Dean Spanos. We have a long history together. This goes back to my early days at 690. He sent letters to the station to fire me. They said, no, we're going to keep Hartman, and that's that.
2: So it's personal.
3: I appreciate the honesty.
2: Thank you. That's all I want from him is just be transparent and just say, this is personal with me, BJ.
3: I am always transparent. I tell things I should not talk about all the time.
4: There are other people in San Diego, and you and I can both say that, A great city in
3: phenomenal.
4: Which to live.
3: I just love superb. San Diego.
4: One of the great parts of the country, also one of the great military towns still. Yep. It's just, there's a lot to like.
3: It has the greatest weather in any place in the planet, by the way.
4: Yes. It does not have the, most of San Diego County does
3: Which
4: not have
3: the
4: extremes of LA.
2: Yeah. No, exactly. No, not at all.
4: Some San Diego Charger fans stop being Charger fans when they move because of the man that you just mentioned.
3: Yes.
4: Unfortunately, they don't take into account two people got a divorce, including the city of San Diego, which had a decade to do something about it.
3: Right.
4: And they are, in my mind, equally as guilty that San Diego's not the major league town that it should be.
3: Do you realize this? When the Rams and Raiders both left the same year in L.A., nobody cried. You know, the thing about it was, I was on the radio all 20 years that L.A. didn't have a team. I go, you know how many calls I got where people saying, hey, when are we getting the NFL back in L.A.? That would be zero.
4: No, they just became fans of other teams.
3: Zero.
4: Right. This, people should know,
3: and
4: this place where we work is a really good example of what you're talking about, because I work with person after person who's lived in the L.A. area for years, not recent transplants, that are diehard fans of teams in cities where they've never lived.
3: San Diego's no different.
2: Right.
3: Like the Chargers are their second team. You know, they come to San Diego because who doesn't want to live in San Diego,
4: right?
3: Yeah, they're like my second team.
4: Well, look how many times, not just the Raiders.
3: You know, they actually did a map.
4: Other
3: once.
4: Teams visiting.
3: You're going to like this.
2: Yeah.
3: They actually did a map of every county in the United States. Every county of the United States. And they asked them a question. Who is your favorite football team? The Chargers had fewer counties than any other NFL team, and none of the counties were in California. They were like these obscure, some dot in the middle of nowhere. Yeah. Not a single count, not even San Diego.
4: It was an entire generation without the NFL in greater Los Angeles, and then the Chargers moved out of San Diego. And frankly, the attitude of some people in San Diego of rejecting the Chargers immediately.
3: I tried everything because I was down there. I was trying to get people repped. Nobody cared. Yeah. Nobody cared.
2: And L.A. didn't need football. It just wanted football. There's just so
3: Nobody in L.A. asked
2: so
3: for the Chargers.
2: There's so much competition here.
4: But L.A. loves big events.
2: Right.
4: And they got a superb stadium.
3: The team
4: and they get
3: L.A.
4: the events.
3: Wanted was the Raiders.
4: Do you remember when the Raiders and Chargers were going to go together on a stadium because neither owner had enough money to build a stadium?
3: And you know who stopped that? Stan Kroenke and his money.
4: And he had enough money to build a stadium by himself.
3: And you know, Jerry Jones reminded the league, do not mess with Kroenke. He's got the money.
2: And then he built
4: Jerry Jones had quite a bit to do with L.A. getting the NFL once again. We can update that they're starting the fourth quarter at 8th-ranked Ole Miss, and it's 24-21 Mississippi over LSU. A couple of touchdowns in the third quarter for the LSU Tigers. Sam Leavitt over 100 yards passing now. Trinidad Chambliss has 301 through the air, two touchdowns, one interception. At number three, Notre Dame, it's the Irish 27-10 over Michigan State with 3 minutes left. At 24th-ranked Oklahoma, it's, believe it or not, 2:10 left in the game, and it's only 14-6.
3: Yeah.
4: Sooners against New Mexico.
3: Mateer is overrated.
4: You know, Oklahoma's going to be playing somebody better really soon. They better get out of this funk, for crying out loud. Georgia is hosting Oklahoma next Saturday. Right now,
2: by three touchdowns.
4: In Charlotte, West Virginia with 3 minutes to go now leads Virginia 34.

0: 5-21. Tennessee ahead of Kennesaw State in the fourth, 35-6. BYU leads at Colorado State late third, 38-7. At number one, Texas Longhorns, 23-6 over UT San Antonio, just starting the fourth quarter of play. Also in progress, we've got Colorado at Northwestern on Fox TV. Northwestern, with 4 minutes to go, leads 38-7. Virginia Tech leads at Maryland 35-20 on FS1 early in the fourth quarter. And TCU at home was only up 14-7 in the third against Arkansas State. It's now TCU 21-7 early in the fourth. Earlier today, Kentucky won at number 9, Texas A&M 31-21. 10th-ranked Alabama beat Florida State 50-36. How about this from SEC Network? Florida State's record on the road over the last 2 years, 0-10 now.
1: They have to fire Norvell.
2: Yeah, Mike Norvell was number one on the hot seat, and he's still on that.
0: And this immediately follows the undefeated regular season. They've gone 0-10 on the road since
1: then. When they got held unfairly, because I didn't believe number one should fall completely out of the playoff, and they took number one and took them completely out of the playoff.
2: And how did Georgia do against them in that bowl game? What was it, 63-3,
0: I think
1: nobody,
0: it was.
1: Nobody from Florida didn't show. They didn't show up. Exactly. What are you talking about?
0: By the way, Georgia was up 38-3 fourth quarter today at Arkansas. 45-17 the final. In baseball, regular season ends a week from Sunday. Yankees at Arizona tied 3-3 right now, top of the seventh. Padres have tied the Marlins 5-5, bottom of the fifth. Giants have tied the Dodgers 4-4, top of the fifth. Texas won, Houston lost. The Rangers are alone in first in the AL West.
1: Sir.
0: A game up on a Houston team that is now 77-78. White Sox and Cleveland each won. Cleveland still a game up. And the White Sox, who have been alone in first for a while, still a game back. Second place in the AL Central. White Sox do own the tiebreaker in that division. Keep in mind, since 2022, all the playoff tiebreakers are determined mathematically. There is no more one-game playoff in baseball. Tampa Bay, with a run bottom of the ninth, beat Boston 2-1. Back to you.
2: Yeah, you can't have those. When you have a wild card series and everything else,
0: it'll go forever.
1: And that's why we can't tie Houston, because Houston owns the point tiebreaker over us.
2: All right, well, then we
1: have to
2: finish
1: at least just one game better than them.
0: Is there any stockholder of the Rangers?
1: Then we're going to the ALCS, DeSager. Telling you.
2: How many Michigan Wolverine fans are Texas Ranger fans? One. His name is... BJ Husky.
1: That should let you know how rare a guy like me in this business is.
2: But you are one of a kind. No
1: question about that. Who's a Dolphin fan, a Piston fan, Carolina basketball?
2: We're in the Fox Sports Radio studios. No one's arguing you're one of a kind. Now, if you miss any of today's show, you want to catch the podcast. 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Right after the show, today's podcast will be posted. 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Rate it 5 stars. 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Again, just search Fox Sports Radio wherever you get your podcast and find today's full show posted right after we get off the air. All right, coming up on the other side, we are going to get some predictions in for tomorrow. And also, we're going to continue to monitor this LSU-Mississippi game. Ole Miss right now. We're in the fourth quarter, and LSU is down to the 31-yard line of Ole Miss. This would be unbelievable.
1: They're about to score a touchdown on this drive and take the lead. LSU's going to win this game.
2: Lane Kiffin is going to lock up his slot in the College Football Hall of Fame.
1: Well, he'll just make a lot of y'all look really foolish tonight. That's all.
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0: once again here in the Fox Sports Radio studios, Hartman and Husky. Don't forget, tomorrow we will be doing our thing as we do every Sunday. End Zone Radio. It'll be on at 10 a.m. on the West Coast, 1 p.m. on the East Coast. We will have 8 games kicking off to get ready for another huge Sunday, week 2 in the National Football League. Aaron and Jason getting ready to take over here on Fox Sports Radio. I want to thank our crew today, Mr. DeSager, Steve DeSager, reunited with VJ Husky. Very emotional today.
1: Because, man, we have the greatest college football conversation. Because the year Jency was on his thing, we were reminiscing about how great LaDainian was and Adrian Peterson and just these other college quarterbacks. Barry Sanders' sophomore year at Oklahoma State, right? And Martin sitting here with me. We have other people in the studio that know this, but this guy just loves his college football, and especially San Diego State when Marshall Faulk was down. And we talked about Marshall Faulk all those years when he was. Remember when it was like you were just waiting to see what his numbers and LaDainian Tomlinson.
0: Well, I remember Garrison Hurst
1: was in college.
0: We were, 690 was early days, and it was his second collegiate game when he set the record with 386 yards rushing. And we were like, "Who is this?"
1: Like, are you kidding me? Like,
0: and the funny thing about Marshall Faulk, he's a kid from Louisiana. Everyone recruited him as a defensive back. And San Diego said, no, you want to play running back? You can play running back. His second collegiate game.
1: When Peyton Manning went to the Hall of Fame, I was blessed enough to get an interview credential because everything was done on Zoom.
0: Yes.
1: And they did the 20 and 21 class together. And I had a chance to talk to
0: Peyton. I was at that.
1: I had a chance to talk to Peyton Manning. And my question was simple. Smartest player you ever played with, not named Peyton Manning, without hesitation, Marshall Faulk.
0: Oh, no doubt.
1: He said it.
0: Absolutely.
1: Marshall Faulk.
0: He would sit back there during that rookie year, and he could literally turn around and talk to Marshall Faulk. Faulk would just tell him, this is this.
1: Well, also,
0: football IQ off the charts.
1: Kurt Warner. Kurt Warner also said that a lot. Remember, Kurt Warner won an MVP with the Rams. So did Marshall Faulk.
0: Yeah, he did. Faulk was the key to that whole offense.
1: God.
0: No question about that. Three straight years, by the way, Offensive Player of the Year.
1: Three straight years,
0: the AP Offensive Player of the Year in the NFL. What a great player. But
1: we talk about the greatest show on turf, and all we talk about is the receivers and the quarterback. We rarely mention the guy that made it all go, who was a 1,000-yard guy.
0: Yeah, we'll give Mike Martz, the offensive coordinator that first year, credit that he said, and by the way, they got him for a fourth and a second, from Indy.
1: Right.
0: Then you have to give up number one.
1: Indy, man, what were they doing?
0: I have no idea.
1: What was Indy doing?
0: Well, they were okay. They had Peyton Manning, so they were okay.
1: Right, true.
0: I came in, I saw Lorena here. I still see Lorena here. And then I'm looking at Donovan. I mean, he's running the board. It's crazy. How's it going? Donovan, get on mic. Where is he?
1: He's right there.
0: There he is. How was hanging out here today, Donovan? It's good.
1: We can't hear him. We can't hear him.
0: He's
1: that new.
0: Lorraine is going to push the button for him.
1: Right. There you go.
2: It's all cool in the game.
0: There you go. Say it.
1: you hear Lorraine talk.
0: There you go.
1: Say something.
0: So do you have a favorite college team, Donovan?
2: Yeah. Are you talking to me?
1: You should have lied. You should have said somebody. You should have said Sheboygan State.
0: That's all I hear. That's all I need, Donovan. Just say that. Mm-hmm. That's all you're a winner here.
1: You should have said Foot Locker University.
0: Now,
1: or
0: Garrett, what about you? Our esteemed producer, Garrett, who has a long history here. And Garrett, your college allegiance is to who?
3: I've had quite a few of them. When I went to school, Charlotte, my alma mater, did not have a team. Mm. We've only had one for about 10 or 12 years. And, of course, 2 weeks ago, we lost at home to the Citadel. That was exciting.
1: Virginia.
3: South Carolina.
0: Yeah. South Carolina is where the Citadel is.
3: Yep. And
1: I'm thinking VMI. I'm sorry.
3: Same. And then we got drilled by Ole Miss last week, and now we're losing to Appalachian.
0: But you're still with them.
3: I am still with them. Prior to that, I was an NC State fan, crazy enough. My whole family's NC State, so that was not great today either. It's been a bad run of football.
0: If you missed the end of that game today with Vanderbilt and NC State, that was beyond belief.
1: NC State is what made me fall in love with Phillip Rivers. The way he played there, him and Torrey Holt.
3: Rivers and Holt, man. They're legends.
0: Torrey Holt is an all-time legend. No question about that.
1: Yeah.
0: Deservedly in the college football.
1: What was the one game? Was it 20 catches?
0: No. T.O. had the 20 catch game for the 49ers.
1: For the Niners, but I know, wasn't it against Florida State that Torrey Holt like went bananas for like 15 catches or 16 catches against
0: Mickey Andrews,
1: Florida State defense, if I'm not mistaken.
0: Great player.
1: They went up. But anyway.
3: He had five TDs in a game against Florida State.
1: There it is. Thank you.
0: Yeah. The big question is he ever going to get into the Pro Football Hall of Fame? Torrey Holt. He's been a finalist seven years in a row.
1: I know. He will, though. He will. We talked about this to nauseam, about the Hall of Fame and the way it's done. You push so many guys down the line. Like, how does Roger Craig just get in? How did Tony Dorsett just get in? Drew Pearson.
0: Okay, the remedy to all of this is to do my formula for Halls of Fame. This could go for all the Halls of Fame, right? All right, so you have 5-year retirement. That's fair. Okay, you've had 5 years. I'm assuming if you're one of those that is voting for the Hall of Fame, you understand. You've done your homework. Right. Okay, that's a big assumption, but let's say you're doing your homework. So every player that has retired 5 years, that is your one time on the ballot. You vote. You could have one in. You could have 10 in. If you think 10 of those guys, if they get 75-80% of the vote, they're in. Now, I'm all into second chances. So 5 years later.
1: Right, you get another shot.
0: You get one last shot, okay? 5 years later, if you can't figure out after 10 years whether someone deserves to be in the Hall of Fame, they're not a Hall of Famer.
1: But if you start that now, and that's actually a really good formula, and I like that we talked about it on
0: Sunday
1: show.
0: But that's why you don't have
1: the
0: same guys over and over again.
1: Now, so many guys have been pushed back. If you start that now, you're going to eliminate a lot of well-deserved.
0: Well, you can grandfather a little bit. Okay. Baseball did this one. They cut it from 15 years down to 10.
1: That's fine. You got to grandfather some guys in.
0: Yeah, they get to for a couple of years.
1: Because Roger Craig just got in.
0: Yeah, I mean, and now they've eliminated the senior category.
1: Yeah.
0: So he'll be the last senior guy ever to get in. Mm-hmm. Now they're just all going to get lumped together.
1: And contributors, Steve Sable. Shout out to NFL Films and VHS tapes that came with your Sports Illustrated subscription. Y'all little young buckaroos, little young whippersnappers don't know nothing about that.
0: All right, so if you're listening to VJ over the course of the show today and you're thinking about wagering on games tomorrow in the NFL, take the dogs. I'm all in with the favorites tomorrow.
1: Right, take some dogs tomorrow.
0: You're like Cleveland.
1: I like Cleveland to cover. Yes, I do, guys.
0: Pittsburgh.
1: I like Pittsburgh straight up.
0: You like Minnesota.
1: And I like the Giants straight up.
0: No, not straight up. That is the most ridiculous thing. Take the favorites tomorrow. All right.
1: God bless
0: ready.
1: Everybody.
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3: In college football's top 10 matchup tonight, LSU has come back to tie it up at Ole Miss. It's 24-all with about 6 minutes to go. Mississippi has driven into the red zone right now. They've been outscored at home 17-0 in the fourth quarter, so it is for the moment a tie game. Number one Texas up 30-6 over UT San Antonio with about 5.5 minutes to go. Kentucky was a winner at number nine Texas A&M 31-21. 10th ranked Alabama came back to beat Florida State 50-36. USC edged Rutgers 42-35. Louisville over SMU today, 41-31. Oklahoma at home only beat New Mexico 14-6. In Major League Baseball tonight, Padres have taken the lead 6-5 on the Marlins, end of 6. Yankees tied bottom of the 8th, 3-3 at Arizona. Texas won, Houston lost. Rangers alone in first in the AL West. I'm Steve DeSager.
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3: Welcome in, everybody. 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Aaron Torres, Jason Martin. We are live, Fox Sports Radio studios. Last week, we came on in the midst of a thriller in Austin, Texas. And J-Mart, I can't believe they pay us to do this. Trinidad Chambliss with a 14-yard touchdown run
0: puts Ole Miss up over LSU 30-24. Extra point pending. We have 6:14 left in Oxford. Jason Barr, what's going on, man? How you doing?
1: I'm doing well. I had four games on simultaneously earlier on. Now we're getting down to the nitty-gritty. Now we can kind of just keep our eyes focused on this one. It looked like this might not be something to watch, but nobody told LSU that because it's become quite a dramatic finish in Oxford.
0: I should mention, by the way, DeSager told us about, by the way, is Ole Miss going for two now? That seems very weird. Oh,
1: that's a bold take.
0: We got LSU jumping off sides. J-Mart, really quick before they convert it or not, what is the logic behind this? What am I missing? So they're up six, for people who don't know, up 30-24. Why would you go for two? They lined up to go for two. LSU did jump off sides.
1: Maybe that was the point. Maybe they were just going to...
0: I mean, now
1: I don't know. Maybe that's some gamesmanship. I don't know why you would do that in this case.
0: I don't know either. LSU does jump off sides. We'll see if Ole Miss goes for it. But yeah, Ole Miss has just scored to go up 30-24. For people driving around in your cars, Ole Miss was up 24-3 at halftime. Trinidad Chambliss could do no wrong. Kewon Lacy, the star running back for Ole Miss, goes down with an injury. He's been out basically the entire second half. LSU scored 21 unanswered to make it 24-24. Ole Miss has just scored to go up 30-24. And as I said, they are in fact lining up for two on the goal line. LSU jumped off sides. They did it again. What a weird circumstance in Baton Rouge. By the way, J-Mart, I should just mention this. We are efforting Will Stein, head coach, University of Kentucky. Mm-hmm. Word is, and Garrett, just so you know, producer Garrett, Kentucky has landed back in Lexington. Their sports administration staff has let us know. Will Stein will be calling in at some point here, probably in hour one, but Kentucky with the stunner, we will get back to that in a minute. But as I said, Ole Miss lining up for a two-point conversion. They're up 30-24. LSU has jumped off sides twice here. And we will see what happens as Ole Miss does officially go up eight. They have converted the 2 points, 32-24, 6:14 left in the second half. What do you make of that, J-Mart?
1: I mean, that's a bold move right there. I do want to know what the rationale there. I mean, obviously, if you get it, you're in really good shape. But if you don't, you get beat with an extra point. So I'm not. Something has eluded me in terms of the strategy, but hey, it worked. I mean, the fact that they got the two, I guess it doesn't matter here, but I don't know what happened right there.
0: I know now's not the night to do it, especially if Ole Miss wins. Pete Golding, you know, first full season as the head coach, gave up 32, defensive guy gave up 32 second half points to Louisville. Did not look great in week two. They beat Charlotte, producer Garrett's alma mater here, but that wasn't necessarily the prettiest win either. So I don't know. There's a lot going on in Pete Golding's little noggin. It won't matter if he goes to 3-0. That was weird. J-Mart, let's just talk about this game bigger picture, and we'll just kind of whip around as we wait for this game to go final. Ole Miss is up 32-24, 6:14 left in this game. Thoughts on this game? You know, I laid it out. Ole Miss goes up 24-3 in the first half. LSU with 21 unanswered or LSU with 21 unanswered. And again, Ole Miss just driving the length of the field to go up here with about 6 minutes to go.
1: Yeah. I mean, I think maybe the key thing to pay attention to, we talked about this about kind of Ohio State with Ryan Day and that just kind of lackadaisical feel that they had in the second half against Texas, where they were just kind of just praying that the clock would run out. Well, what you saw when Trinidad Chambliss was just owning LSU in the first half, even after that touchdown, Kiffin didn't bat an eye. Like, he was just exactly the same mentality, same attitude, same demeanor, same expression on the sidelines. Nothing changed. There was a confidence in that, and I think that it translated to his team. And they did make a few adjustments, but once they were able to get a little something going, the crowd started to feel a little bit uneasy in their stomach, and they backed off just a little bit of that just crazed volume that they had in the first half, and the momentum switched inside the stadium, as it was happening on the field. I think that's the biggest thing. It's just Kiffin gave off the impression that the game was not over.
0: Yeah.
1: And I feel like his team then responded to his confidence in them, whether or not he was that confident or that's just his way. But again, we already know he's a good coach. We know he's a great coach. And I'm glad that we got this game, because the 24-7, I didn't want us to have a Clemson-LSU kind of scenario, you know?
0: Sure.
1: So I'm glad that we did not end up with that.
0: Well, that was one of my big takeaways from everything up until about 9:30 Eastern time. I think we can officially eliminate beating up Clemson as any sort of barometer for anything good in the world of college football. They struggled. They had to actually rally quite a bit to beat North Carolina in a rain-delayed game that, I don't know if you caught the end to it, J-Mart. I did not. Clemson did win, but, you know, you and I talked about it on air that night. And listen, I understand. And, you know, one thing about us, me, you, I'm not here to just, like, tear down other people's takes. But I did think it was a little bit aggressive when LSU admittedly looked as good as they did the other day against Clemson 2 weeks ago. And it immediately became, oh, they might be the national championship favorite. They might. And it's like, okay, I get they're the only team that played anybody in week one. But as we said on air that night, like, it's one, it's a long season. But two, Clemson just is not anything resembling what they were even 4 or 5 years ago, let alone the peak of their powers. So I think LSU's a good team. If they somehow rally to win the game at this point, it would be unbelievable. I have been impressed bigger picture through two games and three quarters with how easy the transition has been for Lane Kiffin. But he and his team, their back is up against the wall, down 8 with 6 minutes to go in this game.
1: Yeah, it's again, whoever ends up winning this now, it has kind of proven itself out to be kind of worth the hype, really, because this is the drama at the end of this thing that you kind of wanted, I believe. And you've got it right here with LSU now needing the touchdown and the 2-point conversion. There's no reason to think, based on the way that they've been moving the ball, especially on the ground in the second half, that they're not going to be able to do that. And based on what you saw from Chambliss in the first half, I mean, dude was playing better than any quarterback not named Darian Mensah basically this week, but he was playing against much bigger competition in that circumstance. So I don't know how it's going to end, man. I'm just glad we have this time slot, because again, we have this same kind of moment. This is not the first time and probably not the last time this will happen.
0: I'll tell you what, if this is the last time this happens this football season, what a dud of a season that'll be. But I don't think it will be at all. Again, Ole Miss up 32-24. Ole Miss was up 24-3. It was 24-7. So I apologize about that. LSU had scored 17 straight to tie it up at 24. Ole Miss scores and goes for two in a situation that I still haven't seen a good logical explanation for, but it worked, so it doesn't matter. They're up 8. LSU has the ball, 3rd and 4, 5 minutes to go in this game, trying to keep a drive alive, and we will see if they are able to do so. Incomplete pass. By the way, we are not doing play-by-play, just trying to keep everybody updated. It's 4th and 4, deep in LSU territory. What is Lane Kiffin going to do here? Is he going to? Looks like he is. No, it looks like they're going to go for it. So fourth. I
1: mean, they got one timeout.
0: Yeah. They got one timeout, and I don't know. This will be the conversation one way or the other. If they do not get it here and Ole Miss scores, again, for people just joining us, Ole Miss just scored, 2-point conversion up 32-24, 4:59 left. LSU at about their own 30 decides to go for it on 4th and 4. Well, Sam Levitt does pick up the first down. So the clocks will move. The chains will move. LSU will get a fresh set of downs. J-Mart, I think the best bet right now, we should probably get to a quick commercial break, because this game is going to come down to the wire and we want to be on air as it happens in real time. So again, Ole Miss up 8 with about 4 minutes and change in this game. LSU did just convert a fourth down. We will keep the conversation going and we will come back. And basically, we're going to be pretty close to a final when that happens. Aaron Torres, Jason Martin. This is Fox Sports Radio.
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0: 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Keeping you updated on the late one. Oh, buddy, we got a ball game in Oxford, Mississippi. Ole Miss up 32-24, but LSU is driving. They are in the red zone. They did have to complete a fourth. They did have to convert, I should say, a fourth down deep in their own territory to keep this drive alive. We are under 2 minutes to go. Ole Miss up 8. And J-Mart, that 8 is worth noting because for reasons that I still don't really understand, Ole Miss, after they scored the most recent touchdown, went for 2. And so LSU, if they were to score here, would not only have to put the ball in the end zone, but then convert a 2-point conversion. The 2-point conversion worked for Ole Miss, so it looks genius now. But whatever the reason was, Ole Miss is up 8 here with under 2 minutes to go.
1: Yep. Big PI call there to keep that one alive. It wasn't a catchable pass, but it was definitely a lot of contact on the play. It's kind of hard at this point. I think I'm a few seconds behind you, as usual.
0: Oh, no.
1: For whatever reason, I don't know what it is. So you're going to end up spoiling this one for me as well.
0: Oh, my God. Oh, no. Nothing happened. No,
1: I know it's in the midst of a timeout, I think, at least at present right now. So you're not going to be able to get me quite that good. But it's just, look, it's a one-possession game. This is what you want. This could be an overtime situation, or it could be a situation where Ole Miss is able to stop them from getting the 2-point conversion. LSU doesn't have enough timeouts left, and it comes down to an onside kick. So there's a whole lot of drama left to come here just in this final little bit of this fourth quarter. And this is exactly what you wanted for the last couple of months or the last handful of months since this situation exploded and Lane went to Baton Rouge. Like, you wanted this matchup to come down to the end, and that's exactly what you've got.
0: Dumb question I already know the answer to. Did this week, for you as a consumer, that somebody that loves college football, like I love college football, like everybody listening to us loves college football, did this week live up to the anticipation for you from a hatred perspective, from a storyline perspective? Did all that, was it exactly what you were hoping for and more?
1: I don't know if it was that much. I mean, you know, Lane with Levitt's health.
0: Oh, yep.
1: That was very Lane. I don't think anybody for a second believed that, but it was just another one of those little things that he was going to do. I will say, the fact that they came out at the exact same time Ole Miss did start this game, drowning out the boos because the fans were cheering their guys, that was brilliant, because you didn't get that big time boo moment that I tuned in, turned the volume up, and then I didn't see it. I'm like, what's going on? Then I realized, oh, he literally walked out as Ole Miss was coming out, and they drowned it completely out. Like, that right there, I think that stole the moment away from Ole Miss.
0: Yeah, it's funny because, you know, we're all flipping channels. I know the game is about to start, but, and I kind of had it on a TV and wasn't, I saw LSU running out of the tunnel, and I missed that. I missed that until you told me that basically LSU decided to run onto the field at the exact same time as Ole Miss and basically, again, negate what would have been obviously the big walk into the stadium. But it is peak Lane, as you said, Sam Levitt showing up as on the injury report as doubtful Wednesday to probable Thursday to look at just fine here on Saturday night. That's peak Lane. We'll see if peak Lane can get the ball into the end zone. 1:20 left. It is third and goal. There was a penalty which pushed LSU back 5 yards. Ole Miss up 32-24 with 1 and change left. And I'll say this, on the field, it has lived up to expectations here as Ole Miss again was up 24-7 at the half. And we just had a drop on the goal line, J-Mart, by LSU. So it is now fourth down, one play to extend this game. I didn't see who dropped the pass. I didn't see how good of a pass it was. But we are one play away from Ole Miss either clinching this game or one play away from LSU getting into the red zone and having a 2-point conversion to tie things up. Crazy finish there, J-Mart in Oxford.
1: Yep. I mean, college football is doing it to us again, and can't ask for too much more than this.
2: one stop and you're going to get the biggest win that you could possibly get outside of winning the national championship. There's nothing bigger. In fact, you might argue some fans would just rather see this, but this team is good enough, you would think, to be in the mix, not just to make the playoff, but to do serious damage just like they did last year. Both these teams could be, although I haven't been like blown away with Sam Levitt in this game. I will admit that. Like, he has, it hadn't been close in terms of a quarterback matchup. Not that anybody thought he was Trinidad, but he's nothing close, in my opinion, to what Ole Miss has and what Lane Kiffin had last year.
0: Well, I'll tell you a couple things. First of all, it was Zach Grace at tight end that dropped the ball on the goal line. We're lining up for fourth and goal right now. LSU needs to score a touchdown to extend this game. They would still have to convert a two-point conversion. You and I were texting before the show. You know, you talk about happenstance and circumstance. You and I were on air January 1st, 2026 during that Sugar Bowl. And that was, as you remember, Jay Martin, maybe you don't, but that was before the portal opened. And I think Lane Kiffin, and I remember talking with you that night about how much changed for Ole Miss, because remember, Lane Kiffin was letting the coaches fly back and coach in the college football playoff. But the assumption was they were going to lose to Georgia. And once they lost to Georgia, all the good players were going to follow Lane Kiffin to LSU. Well, Ole Miss beats Georgia. Trinidad Chambliss, you know, essentially re-signs, if we want to call it that, in the NIL world. And J-Mart, we have a bowl game in Oxford. I'm sorry to do it to you. I know you're ahead, but it was fourth down. A Sam Levitt pass is tipped in the air and intercepted.
2: Oh, well, you said we have a ball game. I thought that meant they caught the touchdown. I just saw the interception now. You actually told me something. I thought I was about to see the opposite.
0: No,
2: I'm
0: sorry. Well, it's not technically a ball game. Ole Miss has to successfully snap the ball once or twice. LSU is out of timeouts right now. Basically, as long as Ole Miss doesn't pull a Vandy here and they can successfully snap the ball and take a knee.
1: You mean pull an NC State?
0: Yeah, pull an NC State against Vandy. For people who missed that, we will play that audio for you here at some point this evening. We do have it. But Ole Miss with an interception in the end zone. It was an 8-point game. It comes out to the 20-yard line. So two snaps, two knees, and this game will be over. Ole Miss, actually, it wasn't tipped. Sam Levitt threw it into a guy's helmet, actually. Yeah. But however it got into the Ole Miss guy's hands, that's what all that matters. Ole Miss is going to, barring one of the greatest collapses we've ever seen, win this game. Pete Golding, hands are in the air. Lane Kiffin, hands are on the knees. And I think Ole Miss is going to win this game, J-Mart.
1: Yeah, I think they are, too. I mean, that's big time. And that's what it comes down to, right? I mean, Levitt, I don't know, like looking at it on replay, I don't know that he had that receiver anyway, but, you know, ending off of the tip, not tip off a hand, but tip off of a helmet, tip off of a noggin, Levitt kind of did what he did not really kind of inspire me tonight with much confidence in terms of how consistent he can be. The best player on the field is the one that's the quarterback for Ole Miss, and his team deserved to win this game based on just the way that he led them. And to actually, when the momentum goes against you in that situation, I mean, I think a lot of people probably thought Ole Miss was going to lose this game as it started to turn, even when it was maybe a 3-point game before LSU tied it. For Ole Miss to actually still find a way to win this game after it all kind of unraveled for them in the second half says a lot about that team and the leadership on that team.
0: Well, I'll tell you what, we do have a final. Trinidad Chambliss just took a knee. He is already into the stands doing the Lambeau leap. 5-4-3-2-1. Ole Miss wins 32-24. I'll tell you what, let's get it over to the news desk. Let's talk to Steve DeSager. Then we may have a special surprise on the back end. DeSager, take it away.
3: It is a final. Ole Miss winning at home, 32-24. And remember, Kiwan Lacy left with that apparent shoulder injury. So he had just 9 carries, 43 yards, and a touchdown for the winning side. Trinidad Chambliss, 363 yards passing, two touchdowns, one interception. About 30 seconds left, 11th-ranked BYU ready to close out a win at Colorado State, 41-23. Number one Texas beat UT San Antonio 30-6. Easy wins for Georgia and Ohio State today. Number three Notre Dame beat Michigan State 27-10 tonight. 4th-ranked Indiana 38-0 over Western Kentucky, even though the Hoosiers led late first half just 7-0. Kentucky was a winner at number 9, Texas A&M, 31-21. At 10th-ranked Alabama, a game with a couple of weather delays, eventually saw Bama come back to win against Florida State, 50-36. It wound up a win in earlier tonight on Fox TV. A dominant one for Northwestern at home, beating up Colorado 41-7. On FS1, Virginia Tech held on 35-26 at Maryland. Among the earlier games, USC won at Rutgers 42-35. SC hosts Oregon next Saturday night. Louisville at home beat SMU in a top 25 matchup. Final was 41-31. And tonight at number 24, Oklahoma, Sooners defense had 6 sacks. Not much from the offense. 14-6 Sooners over New Mexico. In Charlotte, West Virginia beat number 25 Virginia 38-27. And yes, Vanderbilt scored a touchdown on the final play to win 35-31 over NC State, recovering a fumble in the end zone at the end. Vandy had trailed 24-7 in the third quarter. To Major League Baseball, the regular season ends a week from Sunday. The Diamondbacks have just won in the ninth, 5-3 over the Yankees. The Padres are leading now 6-5 against the Marlins, bottom of the seventh, and the Dodgers go to the eighth with a 10-4 advantage on the Giants. Houston lost, Texas won tonight. The Rangers are alone in first in the AL West, one game up now. The White Sox still one game back in the AL Central behind the Guardians, Cleveland and the White Sox each one. Tampa Bay with a run bottom of the ninth beat Boston 2-1 today. Rams wide receiver Puka Nacua missed practice again with a groin injury. He is questionable for Monday. Ravens wide receiver Zay Flowers out this weekend with a hamstring injury. NASCAR win at Bristol tonight for Joey Logano. Kyle Larson finished second. Back to you.
0: Thank you very much, Steve DeSager, Fox Sports Radio, Fox Sports Saturday, Aaron Torres, Jason Martin. We are live, 11:31 Eastern Time. Final in Oxford, Ole Miss beats LSU 32-24. Here's the thing, though. Only the second most entertaining game in the SEC today. I don't want to say the second most surprising result, but Kentucky goes to College Station as a 16.5 point underdog. They beat Texas A&M 31-21. And joining us on the phone now, Kentucky head football coach Will Stein back in Lexington. Coach, by the way, do you have to take like, I hear Lexington, the city, people are having fun. So I hope it's a safe drive back to wherever you're staying tonight. But congrats on the win. And how are you this evening?
4: Thanks for having me on, Aaron. I'm doing great. I'm on my way home now. We had a bunch of fans outside of our plane. Really excited about the victory in College Station. I couldn't be more proud of our team, of our coaches, of our fan base, everything. It was a great day.

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3: 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Kentucky with the 31-21 win over ninth-ranked Texas A&M. Coach, the thing that stood out to me watching the game, A&M is kind of known for their physicality and their toughness up front. You guys, you know, listen, I don't want to say anything disrespectful, you know, to A&M. You guys really controlled the line of scrimmage, ran the ball essentially at will, 156 yards on the ground. Again, I don't know what it says, big picture, small picture, whatever, but to do that to that team with that reputation, again, I know it's probably par for the course for you, but for me watching from the sidelines, it was impressive the way you guys kind of bodied them up front.
2: Yeah, I mean, we have some really good football players. We got probably every offensive lineman up there is going to probably play in the NFL. They're really good players. You know, we have a quarterback that played within himself tonight, was aggressive when he needed to be, used his legs. CJ Baxter, Jason Patterson both ran really hard. I think, too, the testament to our run game is watch our wideouts block. Yeah, they catch balls, but they also go out there and block on the perimeter and inside the box. And so that's what I was most proud about with our offense specifically, was their ability to play for one another. And it didn't matter who scored, who caught the ball. It was all about us. And the whole mantra all week was to be the eye of the storm. We knew we were going into a really elite environment in college football, and we didn't let that phase us. We went out there and played our best and came out with a win.
4: Coach, you've coached obviously some dynamic football players on the offensive side of the ball and been a part of some high-powered offenses, and that's something that Kentucky, through the years, they've made their hay more on defense, and you guys played an outstanding defensive game against Marcel Reed and company. But speak to Kenny Minchie, just what he was able to do out there. I mean, he really seemed to be under just complete control, just nothing forced. I mean, he only had 4 incompletions on the game. He just played fabulous.
2: He played really well. I think, too, what goes unnoticed is his ability to get us in the correct play up front. You know, we had a big 3rd-and-3 in the second half or in the third quarter on that long scoring drive, which I believe was like a great representation of us as a program. And they jumped in an odd front. We checked inside zone away, and next thing you know, CJ Baxter on an explosive run. So the stat line will tell you one story, but what really is true of Kenny is that he practices and prepares like a pro every single day. And so it doesn't surprise me. It might surprise people that don't really know Kenny and don't really know his game, but he'll continue to improve every single week. I mean, his first real test was against an elite defense last week in Alabama, and we obviously didn't come away with the victory, but I thought we learned a lot from that tape.
3: Will Stein joining us, Kentucky head football coach, Kentucky with the 31-21 win over Texas A&M today. Coach, you know, I think most people know the story by now, but you're from Kentucky, family season ticket holders forever. Your dad played at Kentucky. I know it's 1-12 and you're on to South Alabama, but how much does this one mean to you, knowing how much it means to the folks of Kentucky, the ones that you represent with the university?
2: Yeah, it means a lot. I mean, I think, we didn't just make our university proud. We made the entire Commonwealth proud. And, it was big. It's obviously a conference game. We're 1-1 in conference. And, I want to continue to push our guys to be our very best. We got a really good team coming in here next week, and we got to come prepared to play. And so the expectations is we're going to go out and practice the exact same way that we did this past week, which was tough and physical, and come out next Saturday and play really good football.
4: Do you feel like the fans are fully behind you? I mean, look, I got my degree from Western Kentucky, so I lived up there for a good bit of time, and I understand Big Blue Nation and the basketball feeling, but it does seem like the football team has some buzz right now. Are you sensing in Lexington that kind of that fan base is really rallying around your program and seeing just some real positive feelings, kind of some optimism about what could be in the future?
2: Yeah, I believe so. I wish you guys could have seen just in College Station the amount of fans that we had there is probably, I don't know. I don't know what the exact number was, but, you know, in the corner of our end zone where we ran out, it was full of Kentucky. I saw blue throughout the stadium. You know, last week against Alabama was an electric environment. And so I do feel that Big Blue Nation is completely behind not just me, but our entire team, our players. You know, I think

0: You know, Big Blue Nation is very unique. They are extremely passionate, and they'll let you know about their passion, but that's what I want. I mean, that's what you want your fan base to be as a coach and as a university, is people that have that passion and that, you know, want to win big time games. And so want to continue to make them proud.
1: Last one for me, Coach. After you had your first career victory a few weeks ago against Youngstown State, you went to the podium and said, I'm going to go home and have a nice cold beer. Are you allowing yourself a second one tonight after the Texas A&M win? How are you celebrating once you get in the door?
0: I'm tired, Aaron. I'm really tired. That game whooped my butt, you know, physically, mentally. So I'm going to get some rest tonight, and I'm going to wake up, and I'm going to keep evaluating this tape and make sure that we're prepared for next weekend.
1: Coach Will Stein, man, we know we know, by the way. A lot on your plate today and a lot of travel, and, you know, you just got back into town, and incredible day for you, for your program. And we just genuinely appreciate you spending a few minutes talking to us, and safe travels back home. Get some rest, and we'll do it again after the next big win. Okay.
0: I appreciate it. Go Cats.
1: That was Will Stein, Kentucky head football coach, Kentucky with the 31-21 win over Texas A&M. The big upset of the day, making a statement on a national stage. Come back, talk a little bit about what Coach Stein had to say, and of course, what we just witnessed in Oxford. Ole Miss beats LSU 32-26, and there is a lot to react to. Air Tours, Jason Martin, Fox Sports Radio.
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40: Backing up a bit. They bring it. Levitt. Batted in the air. And intercepted. And Ole Miss is going to get their revenge. Jalen Braxton secures it. And the Rebels defense makes a stand. Now backing up a bit.
1: That call courtesy of Chris Fowler, ABC. And we know what that means. We do have a final in Oxford, Mississippi. Lane Kiffin is at the podium right now. We will monitor for anything interesting that he or Pete Golding says. But you just heard it. A late interception by Sam Levitt ends the game. Ole Miss 32-24 is the final score. Ole Miss was up 24-7 at halftime. LSU rallies to tie it up at 24. A Trinidad Chambliss touchdown run and a two-point conversion that we're still not totally sure why Pete Golding decided to go for two, but puts him up eight. That was the difference in the game. Ole Miss 3-0, LSU falls to 2-1.
41: I was trying to research during the break about that two-point situation, and I guess the best thing that I've seen is the history and just how well those two guys knew each other. Golding felt like Kiffin's going for two.
1: That's great. That makes a lot of sense. Go ahead.
41: So I'm going to go for two instead right off the top to take that possibility of losing at the end away.
1: So that's actually genius. And I will be curious if that is officially said at any point during the listen, I assume it's going to be, if not the first question, one of the first questions asked of Pete Golding. Again, for people just joining us, Ole Miss wins 32-24. They have the go ahead touchdown with 6 minutes to go. They're up six and decide to go for two. Good pull by you, J-Mart. I think that actually makes a lot of sense. Lane Kiffin, I don't know if you remember this, J-Mart. early in his time at Ole Miss, he went for two a lot. And it was funny because he was kind of like the analytics guy before it was like really cool to be. And I thought it was, I thought it was kind of just his excuse to just be totally reckless all the time. And as his teams got better, he kind of went away from it. But if in fact that is the case, then it makes a lot of sense as to why Pete Golding went for two to go up eight to protect his team in case Ole Miss or LSU did score late. It didn't end up mattering, Jim.
41: No, it didn't. Look, Ole Miss, all credit to them, because there was certainly the possibility that LSU came out house on fire and just put a maybe an over-emotional Ole Miss team on the back foot early, and they were just never able to recover from the first punch from Ivan Drago. And that's just not what you got. Like, they're the ones that were aggressive early. LSU wasn't able to move the ball. Trinidad Chambliss played as good a first half as you're ever likely to see a quarterback play. And at that point, I think even when Ole Miss did start to falter a bit in the second half, and you saw LSU coming back, Ole Miss at least had in the back of their mind, well, I mean, we can still do this because we did it in the first half. Let's just get back to that. All we have to do is have more points than them at the end. And that's exactly what they did. They had enough to just kind of go back to what worked. And ultimately, Chambliss ran it in and kind of put that team on his back on the offensive side with Lacey in and out of the game with his injuries and all that kind of stuff. I will say LSU losing Green. Green is a really difficult matchup. The guy who dropped the pass was a tight end in the end zone. You would think if Green's in there, if Green's the one that's there, he probably does not drop that pass, for instance. But, you know, you can play woulda, coulda, shoulda all you want. Fact of the matter is Ole Miss with a big win. They're undefeated. I think both these two teams are going to end up in the playoffs anyway. At least for right now, I do. I mean, I think I had them in my 12, or I'll have to go back and look at it.
1: I know you had LSU.
41: I know I had LSU in. Maybe I didn't have Ole Miss in. But I saw two teams today that, you know, have been blue bloods for a while in the conference that I don't think either one of them's actually going to end up in the playoff. Both of them wear red. One of them actually lost to the coach that we just had on the air.
1: All right. Let's, you know, we could reset LSU Ole Miss here at the top of the hour really quick. What were your takes? Will Stein just called into our show, head coach at Kentucky. They go on the road and beat Texas A&M. Great win for Kentucky, and we talked to Coach Stein. If you missed it, listen to the podcast. That A&M team, man, I said it. Kentucky pushed them around. Don't let the final box score fool you. The fourth quarter, it was just Kentucky trying to chew up clock with a comfortable lead. A&M's got some issues, J-Mart. I don't want to take away from Kentucky, but A&M's got some issues.
41: They do. But again, they lost on their home field. Kentucky went into a raucous Kyle Field and beat that team. I don't know how good Texas A&M is. That's still an impressive win, no matter how you slice it. And that's what I said to Coach Stein. Kentucky just hasn't been an offensive team. They just haven't been. They won on defense. Mark Stoops always had them playing tough defense. So they won these gritty, tough games where they forced turnovers and had short fields and all this other stuff. I mean, Stein's coming from an Oregon offense. So it's completely different. It's completely reversed. So you're watching a Kentucky team now that can score points, and that's what you have to do. Like, there's just not a whole lot of 10-3 football games anymore in college football. Things have changed from what we saw 15, 20 years ago, for instance, in the SEC. And so Kentucky needed to kind of evolve on the offensive side of the ball. And that's exactly what they did. They brought in a dynamic guy who understands the quarterback position, knows how to move the ball, knows how to rack up points, has done it successfully at multiple places. And I think this is the result. Like, this Kentucky team now becomes another one you see on the schedule and say, man, don't want to deal with this, because they're gonna be a tough out. I think at worst now, you can kind of put Kentucky in that Missouri range where it's going to be a tough fight if you do beat them. I'm not saying they're a top echelon team, but they are certainly by no means a pushover type team that if you score a couple touchdowns, you put the game out of reach.
1: Kentucky gets the win 31-21. And again, we'll talk a little bit more about LSU Ole Miss here in half a second. But you mentioned Alabama falling behind yet again they went into a rain delay, and you know, I can't speak for you, but I kind of I kind of lost track of that game right in the middle of everything else. But Alabama goes to hosts Florida State. I believe it was 21-6 that they fell down. They end up winning 50-36. And what I find interesting is just a totally different vibe than last week with Kentucky, where held Kentucky to like under 100 yards in the second half defensively. Today, they give up almost 500 yards of total offense. The good news is they had almost 600 yards of total offense as they get the win.
0: I think they had over 600 yards.
1: 567, according to ESPN.com.
0: Look, Keelan Russell was a beast, especially late in the game, and they needed every bit of that. That defense is not great. That defense is a problem. They don't look like a playoff team to me, but Russell, if they are, then it's going to be because Russell has done special stuff. Now, there are moments where he throws balls, and you're just like, oh, my goodness. Like, you see flashes of some really special stuff in Keelan Russell. If Ryan Williams, who now has got a middle name, apparently, if he's going to kind of jump back into the mix and you've got those guys making plays, I still think that their running game needs to be a lot more than it has been to this point. But Russell had a big 57-yard deal there. And Florida State, I don't know, man. Like, the rain delays, we had rain delays in multiple games today, and I felt like they really did. I don't know what you take from a game like that, the stop and start of it all.
1: Yeah.
0: Alabama, I think, just at home, after that delay, it was just not the same.
1: Yeah, I saw a lot of discourse on the rain delays and the weather delays. I'm not smart enough to remember how it was. It does seem pretty crazy, and you mentioned the UNC-Clemson game. We're not going to get to it, but UNC was driving to basically seal the game. They went to a rain delay, and Clemson came back and won. So, crazy Saturday in college football. We're going to keep it going. We're going to reset and talk about this LSU Ole Miss game. Ole Miss gets the win. What's next for both teams? Fox Sports Radio. We are Fox
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17: In college football tonight, among the late night games, UCLA at home leads Purdue 21-14 in the second quarter, and James Madison has a halftime lead at San Diego State of 19-0. Top 10 matchup at Ole Miss went to Mississippi, beating LSU 32-24. LSU threw an interception in the end zone with a minute to go. Kentucky was a winner at number 9, Texas A&M 31-21. 10th ranked Alabama at home came back to beat Florida State 50-36. USC won at Rutgers 42-35. Louisville won its top 25 matchup, hosting SMU and beating them 41-31. Oklahoma at home only beat New Mexico 14-6. To Major League Baseball, the regular season ends a week from Sunday. The San Diego Padres are leading 6-5, top of the ninth against the Marlins. Arizona homer bottom of the ninth to beat the Yankees 5-3. Texas won. Houston lost. I'm Steve DeSager.
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18: 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Busy night. 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J-Mart, big game in Oxford, Mississippi. Let's reset that. It just finished probably about 20 or so minutes ago. And it was, you know, I'll tell you this, lived up to the hype. We know it was Lane Kiffin's return to Oxford, Mississippi, less than a year after leaving Ole Miss in the middle of a playoff run.
1: Ole Miss was actually the slight home underdog. LSU goes in, but it is Ole Miss that gets the last laugh. 32-24 is the final score. A Trinidad Chambliss score with 6 minutes left gives Ole Miss the lead. They ended up going for two, likely in a preventative move in case LSU scored and tried to win the game outright. It did not matter. A Sam Levitt pass was tipped in the end zone. It ended up being an interception. Ole Miss gets the win. What to you? Is there a single biggest takeaway from this game for you?
41: Just that Ole Miss was able to win it after the momentum switched and it moved towards LSU. I mean, Ole Miss played with their heart on their sleeve in the first half, and that can go one of two ways. It can go really bad because you're just a little bit too tight, or you can just absolutely blitzkrieg the other side, and that's what you saw. But when LSU counterpunched in the second half, got to within three, and then tied the football game, that's the moment where I felt like Ole Miss finding a way to still get that victory and Trinidad Chambliss finding a way into the end zone and even the gutsy call to go for two and kind of be the aggressors and not leave it for Lane Kiffin to go for two if you go for one and then end up losing by one potentially if you can't stop them on a two-point conversion. Turned out you didn't need it because they weren't able to get into the end zone after the fact. But that says a lot about where the Ole Miss program is. And you know the leadership begins with Chambliss and some of the other guys that remained on that team. But, I mean, Pete Golding, so far, so good, man. He's doing fine. Yes, there are question marks because you just don't know what he can do as a head coach. But, you know, eventually you win enough games that people start to see that. Where I don't think he will get any credit until next year. No matter what happens this year, I don't know that he'll get credit because Chambliss will probably deservedly get the vast majority of it. But I think this is all about that. I will say this, though. You know, we were talking about the atmosphere and kind of the lead up to the game and in the first hour of the show. I don't know that I recall a team not staying in the city. LSU stayed in Memphis.
1: Oh, wow. I didn't know that.
41: Because of security, they did not feel safe staying.
1: Can I say something about that real quick?
41: Yeah.
1: Listen, it feels like this since the second Lane Kiffin left Ole Miss, it has felt like nothing but an absolute smear campaign against the state of Mississippi and Ole Miss. You know, and I forget, J-Mart, if we talked about, we must have talked about the Vanity Fair interview over the summer. Oh, you know, grandparents told me I can't send my son down to Oxford, Mississippi. And listen, I'm not saying there isn't bad history in Oxford, Mississippi or Mississippi in general, like there is in a lot of other places. But I've been there. I don't know if you've been there. It's an amazing town in the middle of Mississippi. And it just feels like since Lane Kiffin left, it has been one little subtle jab after another. And this week, the whole notion that Oxford was any more. Now, listen, I think that Oxford and Ole Miss and the state of Mississippi needs to do whatever they can to ensure that everyone is safe. But you've been in a lot of these SEC stadiums, J-Mart. It's like Oxford tonight was no more or less safe than, you know, Knoxville when Lane Kiffin came back as Ole Miss head coach, than LSU when Nick Saban came back as Alabama head coach. It's just, you know, that is more than anything why I'm happy for Ole Miss. Is I just feel like, look, are you the better team? You were tonight. You got the win. But it just feels like, you know, we talked about this when Lane Kiffin left for Ole Miss. He wanted to burn that place down to the ground on the way out. You know, wasn't successful. They've been successful without him. We'll see who wins the battle long term. It'll probably be LSU because it's a great program that has had success before and after Lane Kiffin. But it's just like, you know, that part has really bothered me. I didn't mean to cut you off, but I wanted to say that.
41: No, that's right. Look, there's a reason why 49 of 50 states were in favor of Ole Miss winning this game.
1: Sure.
41: That was a poll that was earlier in the week. There was only one state that actually wanted LSU to win.
1: North Dakota.
41: And yeah, exactly right. Yeah. And that, of course, was Louisiana. But I think there is truth to what you're saying. Even not staying there kind of cast this idea that, oh, these Ole Miss fans are unhinged. Like, no, they're not. Like, they were not the villains here in any way, shape, or form, nor did they behave in some kind of horrifying fashion or anything else like that. I think they behaved exactly the way that most fans would have if their coach kind of did that song and dance down the stretch of the season that they were having and then abandoned them before that playoff run. Like, I felt like there's some fan bases that would have been way worse, I would have thought. Like, I didn't remember seeing a bunch of incidents from fans or anything to that degree. So I think there is something to that. Like, I don't know if anybody advised LSU that there were problems or anything else like that, but I feel like if they had stayed there, the worst that might have happened is some food poisoning, and we saw what happened when that happened to Michael Jordan, right? Like, he did fine. But, yeah, I agree with you. I think that just this, like, PR campaign against Ole Miss, one, I think it has failed miserably, but two, I think it's kind of beneath you. Like, you went ahead and moved on. LSU went ahead and moved on. LSU knows what they signed up for, and Lane Kiffin knows the choice that he made. Go ahead and win over there, but let the other guys just be. Like, they didn't do anything to you except pay you and treat you like a king the entire time that you were there.
1: Well, and it is an interesting thing, too. And I had, it was a long time ago, but I've flown into Memphis and then driven down to Oxford. But I think it's like an hour 25 minute drive. Yeah. It's not far. I do wonder, though, that does play into the, like, hey, this is bigger than another game. Like, I wonder if it had some sort of mental backfiring, because I do think it was clear that Ole Miss came out more ready to play. Now, again, we want to be fair to Lane Kiffin, and, you know, his team rallied and his team tied up that game after they were down 24-7. But I'm just thinking out loud here of if that may have played into the, oh, this is different, this isn't just another game, whatever. And if there was maybe some, like, unintentional reverse psychology that worked against Ole Miss or LSU in this game. Does that make sense what I'm saying?
41: Yeah, it could have been. I mean, they were taking all these extra precautions, and so maybe they were the ones that were, you know, there was not a natural rhythm because they had sort of extra steps along the way, whereas Ole Miss did what Ole Miss always does during a game week at home. And so maybe that is part of it, right? It's like being in a foreign country, traveling and not being able to handle your routine. Like, you work out every morning, but your hotel for some reason doesn't have a gym. And so you're thrown off a little bit. Your sleep schedule might be off a little bit. And then just the extra travel. Like, that's not making excuses. That's something that was self-inflicted, if that's indeed what they did. You know, I think that there is, this is cool because college football breeds stuff like this, but I'm glad that Ole Miss won this football game. I'm glad that Chambliss showed out the way that he did, even though he, you know, had a couple miscues there in the third quarter, but just, you know, showing exactly why. I know everybody has him ranked as a third round draft pick, man. You never know. And I understand that these guys do this for a living, but I'm hard pressed to, like, see some of these other quarterbacks, even guys that are, like, in the Heisman conversation, and think, yeah, you know what? I'd rather have him on my pro team than I would Trinidad Chambliss. I just look at Trinidad Chambliss, and you can't even necessarily describe what it is when you watch him. But over the last season and a half, I just see something in him that I would want on my franchise.
1: It was funny. I was thinking about that. You and I, we started a new tradition here in the 10 o'clock hour of,
41: yeah,
1: I don't want to overreact, but, and you said last week, I don't want to overreact, but I would take Jeremiah Smith with the number one overall pick. And I was thinking, like, again, is it number one? Is it not? You're going to have a hard time convincing me, and we'll see who's in this draft. But it's like, I'm a GM. And it's easy for me to say this because I'm just a dude that's hosting radio at, you know, midnight Eastern time here. But Arch Manning's in the draft or Trinidad Chambliss. It's like, I get what
41: the
1: man.
41: I mean, you can't tell me Arch is better than Trinidad Chambliss right now.
1: That's
41: you
1: what
41: just,
1: I'm saying.
41: You can't do it. You can't tell me Dante Moore is better than Trinidad Chambliss right now. And I like both those guys. Don't get me wrong. This isn't really to speak negatively about them. It's to say, what more could Trinidad Chambliss do? What more could he show you to say, yeah, that dude's a leader and he's a winner?
1: Well, and that's going to be an interesting conversation as we go forward. I think it's an interesting conversation about, you know, and we talked about it a little bit in hour one about the idea of Lane Kiffin leaving in the middle of the playoff. And I told you, I think he thought Trinidad Chambliss was following him. Before we continue on Trinidad Chambliss, we do have some sound from Lane Kiffin from the podium. I'll be honest, J-Mart, I have not heard this. For the audience, I have not heard this. Just curious what Lane Kiffin had to say. I think this is about the crowd in Oxford. You guys can play the sound.
19: You know, first off, credit to Ole Miss, Pete. They did a really good job. Crowd showed up today and was a factor there at the end. So, credit to them, and players made plays, and that's what all week. My biggest fear every minute was, you know, when the game's at the end and Trinidad has the ball in his hand, and the guy made a lot of plays during the game and did a great job. It's why, you know, I said he's the hardest player to play in America.
1: There you go. I mean, if that's not perfect producing right there, thank you, yep. Garrett, because that plays right into what we were just talking about. First time I heard that. I know it's the same for you, J-Mart. Take it wherever you'd like.
41: Well, I know that he said this week he was asked, you know, or he said there are three things that I'm afraid of Saturday, or most afraid of Saturday. Six, Trinidad, Chambliss were the three words that he said to describe that. And that's basically what he said. It's just like, man, end of the game is in Trinidad's hands, and that's not where you want to be. But again, dude's a winner. Like, he has won, and you consider what he had to overcome even to be in this position at all, to have a starting gig in the SEC and all this. Like, again, whatever it is, I see it in Trinidad Chambliss. I do. And just, and there's just like, there's a positivity around him. There is like everything that you could possibly want to me in a player he's got. Yeah, he's not the biggest guy, but there's a lot of tall dudes that are, you know, broadcasting on Sundays that weren't able to throw more than 10 touchdowns in the NFL. Like, I would bet on Trinidad Chambliss.
1: Yeah, it's actually funny.
41: Oh, can I mention one other thing?
1: Please, please.
41: On the flip side of this, LSU, Kiffin's a good enough coach to win the national championship. I don't think there's any question about that. Do you think Sam Leavitt is a national championship level quarterback?
1: I don't. And I think this all plays into what I said before we went to that sound, is for people who forget the timeline. And I talked about this a little bit in hour one, but Lane Kiffin leaves Ole Miss before the playoff. We know that. And there's the day or two where it's really toxic and he's threatening the coaches. You better not stay, blah, blah, blah, blah, whatever. To Kiffin's credit, and I want to give him credit, he kind of cooled it, and he basically said, if you want to go coach in the college football playoff, you can. Charlie Weiss Jr. went back, blah, blah, blah, blah, blah. Why do I bring it up? They beat Tulane in the opening round of the college football playoff, and okay, cool, whatever. Then they played Georgia on New Year's Day. You and I were on air filling in for Jason Smith and Mike Harmon, and I remember when Ole Miss, thanks again to Trinidad Chambliss, when they won that game, I really said, I think that was a game changer, because it was easy for Lane Kiffin to be, you know, to be quote unquote happy that Ole Miss beat Tulane. But remember, they lost to Georgia last year in the regular season. And then on top of that, what happened was the transfer portal opened the next day. And this is all a long-winded way of me saying that because Ole Miss won that game, all of a sudden, Trinidad Chambliss is focused on another game rather than hypothetically what his future is. At that point, he re-signs with Ole Miss. And to make a long story way a little bit shorter, I just think, I don't want to say there was no backup plan. Like, that's a little bit aggressive. But I think the game plan was, from the day he left this job, Trinidad Chambliss is coming with me. Life is going to be great. We're going to pick up right where we left off. And it's not to say that Sam Leavitt isn't good, but he's not Trinidad Chambliss, and I do think it does put a little bit of a ceiling on that team.
41: Yeah, I mean, I think that's right. I think they have a lot that you do like. Their offensive line is not giving Sam Leavitt a ton of time, but yeah, I don't think he's quite good enough. I don't know that he has what they need. Now, if they had gotten Chambliss to go with Lane, I mean, good grief.
1: Yeah.
41: But, you know, that's not what happened. And actually, I said this to you in a text. That's better for college football. It is. It's better that it worked out this way, that they got that win over Georgia. He ends up staying at Ole Miss because he's the most sympathetic figure in all of college football. Like, it's impossible not to root for him tonight. I don't even know what the percentage would be of people rooting for him versus Lane Kiffin in this particular game in this circumstance. But I mean, he's got it all, but he's also got, like, he's got that natural charisma, but he's got the charisma on the field because he's got the game to back it up. And there's just nothing really to dislike about him. If he had gone to LSU, that would have been exactly the opposite. So this is actually playing out beautifully for Trinidad Chambliss and us as watchers and purveyors of college football.
1: Yeah, and this is the cliche of you can't put a, you know, college sports, like, you know, this transfer portal and there's so much money and blah, blah, blah, blah, blah, and this and that. But it's like Trinidad Chambliss, listen, I don't want to be hyperbolic and say if he never won another game, but it's like, he will go down. I mean, I'm trying to think off the top of my head. Is there a more iconic Ole Miss football player in our lifetime?
41: Eli Manning would maybe be the only one.
1: That's fair. That's fair. But I think even Eli Manning would admit he didn't get the wins that Trinidad Chambliss has had. Now, again,
41: I think he has replaced Jevin Snead. And
1: Chad Kelly? Machine Gun Kelly? Machine Gun Kelly? Shout out Machine Gun Kelly. Yeah. No, I mean, but this is why, and again, you know, these aren't necessarily conversations to have this second, or maybe they are, is like, you know, he will forever be an icon. And in a worst case scenario, he led Ole Miss, up, you know, basically a play away from playing for the national championship. They were right down to the wire against Miami and then just beat, Lane Kiffin in the return game. And so, it won't get any easier for Ole Miss. You know, the SEC, is it up? Is it down? I don't know. I know they go to Florida next week, and Florida just won at Auburn tonight. So, not necessarily going to get easier, but man, oh man, you talk about an icon. And again, I probably the two most memorable Ole Miss wins of my life watching college football, were the, you know, two of the last couple, with the Georgia win in the playoff and then tonight against LSU. Fox Sports Radio, Aaron Torres, Jason Martin. We are broadcasting live here at 12:18 Eastern Time, Fox Sports Radio Studios. We'll come back when we do. J-Mart, I guess we should switch gears a little bit to the National Football League. Thursday night. Bills win. Was it more about the Bills winning or the Lions losing? We'll discuss that next. Fox Sports Radio.
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0: to Sager. It's great to have stuff trending at 12:27 Eastern time. I got four screens with four games on right now. Take it away, sir.
1: Going eight are going right now, and I know Garrett, our producer, is thrilled that Charlotte just picked up a pick six and a two-point pass. They're in the game at App State, only down 26-21 with 2 minutes to go. Boise State at home is only leading now 24-21 against South Dakota late third quarter. James Madison was up 19-0 at San Diego State, now 19-6. We'll see about the extra point third quarter there. At Arizona, in honor of Arnie Spanier,
0: they were down 10-0 in this game, by the way.
1: It is Arizona ahead of Northern Illinois, 28-10 now, early in the third quarter. Halftime, North Dakota State leads 28-3 at Sacramento State. There's a game at the Rose Bowl with 2 minutes to go first quarter. Purdue has tied it up at UCLA, 21-all. Oregon State leads at home 28-3 against Montana late first half, and the game on FS1 has under 2 minutes to go in the first half. Fresno State at San Jose State tied at 3. There's a notable ball game still going in San Diego, bottom of the 10th. Padres tied 6-6 with the Marlins. Marlins evened it with a pinch homer in the 9th off the best closer in the National League, Mason Miller. The Padres have won 11 of 12. Meaning they're not just with a chance to get the last wild card, they're with a chance to be hosting a wild card series, which would be just over a week away. The regular season ends a week from Sunday. Arizona beat the Yankees on a homer bottom in the 9th, 5-3. In the AL West, the Texas Rangers are alone in first, a game over Houston, which lost a home game to the Braves 6-3. Houston's record 77-78. Now, the Astros do hold the tiebreaker if it gets to that. Remember, these days there is no one-game playoff at the end of the regular season. All the tiebreakers are determined mathematically. The Braves, by the way, have a magic number of 1 to clinch the division. Ronald Acuna with a grand slam tonight. Texas won its home game 6-2 over Toronto, which is certainly fading. In the AL Central, the White Sox still a game back of the first-place Guardians. Cleveland sent the A's to a fifth straight loss 12-6, while the White Sox were home winners against Detroit 3-1. The White Sox, if it comes to a tie in a week, the White Sox do own the tiebreaker in that division. Tampa Bay win the run, bottom of the 9th, beat Boston 2-1. Milwaukee a 1-0 winner at Baltimore today. The Brewers get win number 97 of the season, tying a team record. They're 97-58. They won, even though Milwaukee's offense went 3-for-29 with 11 strikeouts. The Dodgers beat the rival Giants 10-4. This series has been going on since the 1800s. The Dodgers now have the overall head-to-head lead, 1,293-1,292 in the victories categories. Cubs won at Cincinnati 5-2. Mets over Philadelphia 10-3. So the Phillies, I mean, they were already 5 games back of the Braves in the division. You can make it 6 now. The Phillies will be clearly a wild card team in about a week. And yes, we'll get to the details in about 15 minutes of college football, but the top 10 matchup at Ole Miss did go to Mississippi, beating LSU 32-24, getting a pick on a tip in the end zone with a minute to go. Kentucky won at Texas A&M 31-21. Alabama came back to beat Florida State 50-36. Oklahoma edged New Mexico 14-6. Vanderbilt with the TD on the final play beat NC State 35-31, recovering a fumble in the end zone at the end. Back to you.
0: Thank you very much, Steve DeSager. DeSager will be back in just a few minutes with his extended update. This is Fox Sports Radio, Aaron Torres, Jason Martin, 12:31 Eastern Time. We are on Sunday on the East Coast. Sunday means week 2 of the NFL is in full swing, but let's go back to a little Thursday night football, J. Mart. Buffalo.
2: Yeah, let's blow past Monday, by the way. Let's not talk about that at all.
0: Ooh, you don't want to talk about that one?
2: No, I'd prefer not.
0: Okay, so we won't mention that Kansas City just Bo Nix couldn't complete like a 5-yard out, but
2: thought we weren't talking
0: hey,
2: about it.
0: Hey, real quick, last thing, one thing on that game, and it's not KC related. It's your Denver Broncos.
2: Yeah.
0: Sean Payton saying all the right things about Davis Webb being the play caller.
2: Mm-hmm.
0: Listen, you know what? Maybe we should have saved this for. I don't want to overreact to this, but do you think he just basically just shoves Davis Webb out of the way after that performance. Maybe not this week, but I can't imagine Davis Webb is on a long string, given that you are coming off the one seed, hosting an AFC championship game. I just think at some point Sean Payton's got to wrestle that puppy back.
2: I think it probably will happen before the end of the season. I never thought it would last for the year. I think in his mind, he would love for it to work that way, but I don't think he's going to be able to do it. He's literally one of the best play callers to ever live. And it's just, it's not really, you can learn on the job there when you have him there. Like, you have him there. One of the reasons why he's so valuable is because of his mind, because of his offensive mind and the way that he calls plays.

0: En garde!
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2: But it's another thing when he's a hypothetical up-and-comer, and you don't have to be hypothetical because you have one of the best to ever do it in your building. So we'll see what happens. It was ugly. We, in all, no sarcasm, we don't have to talk about it. 176 yards of total offense. It was ugly. Plenty of offense in Buffalo. They obviously opened the new stadium on Thursday night. Buffalo wins 41-31. Is the story more about the Bills looking awesome in the first two games under Joe Brady, or the Lions needing to survive the Saints in overtime before losing to the Bills? Easily could be 0-2 this season.
3: So the easy answer is that both things are big time stories. I'm not going to hedge. The Bills had to do what they did with Sean McDermott. We talked about this. You and I have been on this train for 3 years now. They finally make this move, and the offense is humming. And Josh Allen just looks like a superhuman out there in both of these two games. And he did it to a great defense in week one, and then he came back against the Lions defense that, let's just be real, they're gonna need to score 40 points a week in order to win in Detroit, I think. But the Bills offense, James Cook, as underrated as he's been for years, just gives them exactly what they need. There are a lot of excuse makers that have said that Josh Allen doesn't have talent around him. He's got talent around him. He's got guys that he likes. He's got tight ends that he loves to throw to. Of course, he by himself is just bionic, throwing the football, running the football. They have one of the greatest red zone offenses anybody could ever fathom. I think, was it Cowherd that said maybe the greatest red zone offense of all time in the NFL? He may have said that. Somebody on our airwaves said that in the last couple of days, and it would be hard to find many that you could pit up against it. But I think it's about that. Like, I know that it doesn't matter for Buffalo until we get to the playoffs, but I'm on record. I think they're going to win the Super Bowl this year. They were my pick before the season, and watching this, barring injury, I just don't know who is going to be better than them, because offensively, I don't know how you stop what they do. Like, everything looks so crisp and so aggressive and so forward thinking. And this is why you make this move. You have to do something different. And I think they did the right thing.
2: I think they did the right thing too. You know, unfortunately, and this is stuff that you and I have talked about for, you know, a long time, is that unfortunately for Josh Allen and even Joe Brady, they're going to be defined by what they do in the playoffs. And, you know, Allen can win another MVP. They could go whatever, 15-2, 14-3. It doesn't matter. They have to. I mean, you got to make a Super Bowl. I mean, you've been to the AFC Championship game. You've hosted the AFC Championship game. So I don't want to poo-poo what they've done through two games against two pretty good teams. And I do hate, I do hate that is the narrative, because as a fan, like, if we have listeners in Buffalo that are Buffalo Bills fans, enjoy the heck out of having the best player in the NFL on your roster. Enjoy every single game that he plays. I'm not saying don't enjoy it, but for the 30,000 foot view, they are going to be defined by what they do in the playoffs. I think, to me, the story is Detroit. And I was texting you, like, I know it's easy to do the haven't been the same since Ben Johnson left, but they're averaging 31 points a game through two games. And the take that I think that I have at this point is, for about 3 or 4 years, they nailed every draft pick. It was unbelievable. Jahmyr Gibbs, Jameson Williams, Sam Laporta, Jack Campbell, Penei Sewell. And it's like, you look at the last 3 or 4 drafts. I mean, yep. I guess Terrion Arnold was a hit for half a second. I shouldn't be sarcastic about why he's not on the team anymore, but it's like, that's kind of the concern, is they still have those frontline guys, but the defense is not good. Obviously, that goes without saying. And it's just like, again, the overwhelming talent that it felt like they had even 2 years ago, I don't really see it anymore. And again, maybe part of it is too, you lost arguably, maybe not even arguable, the best offensive coordinator in the NFL. And even if you found a good replacement this year after the disaster last year, maybe that's part of it. But I don't see the same level of talent, and certainly the same level of creativity in all the play calling. But that to me is the big issue with Detroit.

0: great, especially on the defensive side of the ball.
1: Yeah, I think that's true, which is why I don't believe in championship windows, because things can change so quickly. I do think losing Ben Johnson is bigger maybe than we even thought. Even if they have kind of righted the ship to some degree this season, I mean, Ben Johnson's team just scored 59 points
0: crazy
1: on Sunday in week one, and I can't wait to see what they're going to do for an encore. But the Lions, my question is just going to be, so Dan Campbell, the Dan Campbell of it all is great when it's going well.
0: Mm-hmm.
1: What happens when it flips? At that point in time, I want to see how Detroit fans are kind of talking about him and whether or not the media is going to come after him harder, meaning guys like us that have said a lot of nice things about him. You know, he is kind of a riverboat gambler out there with some of the things that he's done, and he's had a few guffaws and some mistakes here and there. But, you know, you've always kind of liked what he does. But if they continue to struggle and they've been supplanted by his old offensive coordinator, I'm afraid that the bloom coming off that rose could fall really quickly as opposed to gradually.
0: Well, and I will say, too, this is the danger of your head coaching persona being the vibes guy. Like, I hate to be a jerk because I like Dan Campbell, but the counter to it is when you don't have a side of the ball and you don't nail coordinator hires, and if you're good, you inevitably lose good coordinators. It's just hard to keep that level up. You know, the analogy that I'm thinking of, which is ironic given who they just played, LSU with Coach O. I mean, he had Joe Brady calling plays for him. Then he lost Joe Brady and never really recovered after that. And so that's kind of the other issue, too, is that, again, you go from, again, you know, maybe the best play caller in the NFL to last year was a disaster, but this year the new guy seems like he knows what he's doing. But if you went from an A++++ and now it's even a B+, there is a downgrade. And again, I think, you know, and again, it speaks a little bit to the point about we talked about with Sean Payton, but it's like that is the downside of you don't really have a side of the ball. You're the culture guy. You got to nail coordinator hires. And you know, I don't think that he has after certainly Ben Johnson left, and I, to a degree, Aaron Glenn, although honestly the defense wasn't that good Aaron Glenn's last year either. So
1: yeah, I mean, it's a long season, and we'll see how we're talking about the Lions when we get to the end of it. But this is when, well, Jared Goff, he's always kind of been bridesmaid at best. Like, now is when the guys that have sort of skated for a few years, it sort of comes back around, and now you start to remember and you start to kind of nitpick. That's what happens when you start to lose. A fan base starts to nitpick the things that they overlooked. I still think Goff is a really good player. I still love Jahmyr Gibbs. Think that the, you know, the receivers, Amon St. Brown and everybody, like they've still got a ton of talent. They've got Laporta back off the injury, but, and look, you're playing the Bills when they're opening their new stadium. Like, I get it. It's a tough scenario, and every Sunday is tough in the league. They need a win, though. Like, next game, they need to win. They need to kind of write this, and they need to sort of change. You talk about a vibes coach. They need to change the vibes around their facility and kind of get back on their winning ways.
0: Well, I'll tell you, you need a win. Next week, they play the now 1-0 New York Jets. We'll see about that.
1: The 1-0 Jets.
0: The 1-0 Jets, baby. The 1-0 Jets. By the way, Jets, Panthers, Cardinals, J-Mart's Green Bay Packers, yeah. Minnesota Vikings at home. I mean, that's a, if we don't believe in the Packers and the Vikings are down to a third string quarterback, that's about as good of a runway as you could ask for going into the back half of the schedule. Oh, and then the Dolphins after the Vikings. So forgive me. That would obviously preclude two games against the Bears, road trips to Green Bay and Minnesota. But they have a little bit of a runway to get right, and we'll see if they do. Fox Sports Radio, Aaron Torres, Jason Martin. We are live, closing in on 1 a.m. Eastern. We'll come back to Sager with his extended update. As always, cannot wait to hear what he had to say about a busy day in the world of sports. Fox Sports Radio.
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14: 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Today, there are as few as 3,200. The Earth's wild animals can't speak up when they need help, but we can. 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
0: Welcome back, everybody. 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We are live, 149 Eastern Time, Fox Sports Radio Studios. Let's get it right over to the news desk. Steve DeSager with his extended update. DeSager, sir, take it away.
28: College football, because we had eight late games, one of which is final. App State did hold on to beat Charlotte 26-21. It's halftime at the Rose Bowl, UCLA ahead of Purdue 24-21. Halftime at Oregon State, 35-3, the home team leads Montana. Halftime on FS1, Fresno State up 6-3 at San Jose State. At Boise State, South Dakota has come back to tie up the Broncos 24-all, 10.5 minutes to go. To the fourth quarter in Southern California, James Madison leads at San Diego State 19-7, and Arizona late third is leading at home against Northern Illinois 35-10. North Dakota State leads in the third at Sacramento State 28-3. Among the top 10, number one, Texas, a 30-7 winner against UT San Antonio. UTSA with 8 punts, 9 first downs tonight, 12 penalties as well. Texas plays at Tennessee next Saturday. The Vols at home beat Kennesaw State 42-9 tonight. Number two, Georgia won 45-17 at Arkansas. Georgia led in the fourth quarter 38-3. Arkansas as a team today, 20 carries, just 17 yards rushing. That included 3 sacks, 1 fumble for them as well. Next Saturday, Georgia hosts Oklahoma. The Sooners ranked 24th this week. Well, they barely got by New Mexico in Norman.
0: Can I jump in on that really quick?
28: Mm-hmm.
0: Just saw a quote. So we talked about the offense yesterday, and I know you were going to get to it, DeSager. I haven't heard the audio, but from a reporter in Oklahoma, I asked Brent Venables about his confidence in offensive coordinator Ben Arbuckle moving forward. Quote, "I'm not going to talk about confidence. He's our offensive coordinator, but we have to be better." Not exactly a vote of confidence
1: Not a ringing endorsement, is it?
28: Yeah, I think the word confidence should just not be used there.
0: Good thing they do go to Georgia next week. So
28: 14-6 over New Mexico, the final. Oklahoma as a team, 32 carries, 61 yards rushing, 3 turnovers. The Sooner defense did have 6 sacks. And third-ranked Notre Dame, the Irish beat Michigan State 27-10 tonight. Micah Gilbert, 8 catches, 170 yards. At number 4, Indiana today, Hoosiers led Western Kentucky late first half, just 7-0. Indiana 38-0, the final. This Friday night on Fox TV, Indiana hosts Northwestern. Northwestern was in action this evening, and how did they do? Well, okay, thank you. Northwestern at home beat up Colorado 41-7. TCU at home was only leading Arkansas State 14-7 in the third, 31-7 TCU the final. Boston College at home held on to defeat Maine 22-16. Cal was hosting Wagner. California was up 39-7 at the half, 49-7 Bears the final. Duke at home ripped Stanford 35-7. Virginia Tech won at Maryland 35-26. UConn with a win at Southern Miss 48-20.
0: Yes, sir!
28: Mississippi State won at South Carolina 41-34. Florida won its game at Auburn 44-39. And you did have the Ole Miss home win against LSU 32-24. Trinidad Chambliss, three total touchdowns, one interception. He finished with 363 yards passing. Ole Miss had led at the half, dominated the first half, led 24-7 at the break. LSU finally tied it early in the fourth quarter, but trailing late, LSU threw an interception in the end zone with a minute left. Number 6, Ohio State, 59-3 over Kent State, which had 6 first downs, 8 punts, and 13 penalties worth 100 yards. Kent State with only 63 yards passing, 3 turnovers. Next Saturday on Fox TV at noon Eastern, it'll be Illinois at Ohio State. Kentucky won at number 9, Texas A&M. We heard the Kentucky coach earlier. 31-21 the final. Kentucky outscored them in the third quarter, 21-0. That put the lead at 28-7 at the time. Texas A&M's at LSU next Saturday night. And rounding out the top 10, number 10 Alabama, in a game that had a weather delay at the start and another before halftime, Bama beat Florida State 50-36. Did you know that the Florida State Seminoles on the road over the last 2 years have a record of 0-10? Back to you.
0: I only know that because I actually heard them say it on the broadcast, 10th straight road loss.
28: Wow. Not being a Seminole fan, traveling to those 10, can you imagine? When do you stop at this point?
0: Probably about 8 games ago. 8 road games probably, ago. Yeah. 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
10: Myles Garrett, he is zeros across the board. Mm-hmm. The best defensive player in the NFL has been shut out. Have they been double-teaming him all the time? Yes. Did I see him go to the sideline in the middle of the big drive that basically clinched the game for the 49ers when he didn't play the last half, so he looked like he was exhausted? This has now become a thing. And now the best defensive player in the NFL gives you absolute zeros across the board. All of a sudden, it's, well, if this is Myles Garrett, what happened if Aaron Donald actually came over to Australia? But this is what I mean when you open up the door to all sorts of criticism and potential disharmony. Did we really like the way we traveled? Look at what happened to Myles Garrett. I mean, really, I don't know when they've said his name on the broadcast.
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9: This is Two Pros and a Cup of Joe. Yeah.
2: The Green Bay Packers have not won a game since Micah Parsons got injured.
11: Yeah, that's crazy.
2: They melt down late in games. They did it twice against Chicago. There's a problem there. They cannot hold on to a lead. 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
28: In late night college football, Boise State has just scored to retake the lead on South Dakota, 31-24, about 6 minutes to go. Just starting the second half at the Rose Bowl, UCLA over Purdue, 24-21. James Madison has scored again, now up 26-7 at San Diego State early in the fourth. The top 10 matchup was at Ole Miss. Mississippi beat LSU 32-24. Kentucky was a winner at number 9, Texas A&M 31-21. 10th-ranked Alabama beat Florida State in a comeback 50-36. USC won at Rutgers 42-35. Louisville over SMU in a top 25 matchup 41-31. Oklahoma at home only beat New Mexico 14-6. NASCAR win at Bristol tonight for Joey Logano. Kyle Larson finished second. In baseball, the Padres in 10 innings beat Miami 7-6. Arizona homered in the ninth to beat the Yankees. I'm Steve Besager.
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1: 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Yes, we are live, 1 a.m. Eastern Time here in the Fox Sports Radio Studios. Taking you up till 2 a.m. Eastern Time, where I believe Mike Harmon is the one following us. Mike is crushing as always, so excited to hear what Mike has to say about a busy Saturday in college football. And I know Mike's going to have everything you need for a busy week 2 in the National Football League. And of course, Mike, our fantasy expert. So I know he's going to do some fantasy stuff that you're going to have to pay attention to. So anyway, Mike Harmon, as always, coming up at 2 a.m. Eastern following us. J-Mart, let's get to the story of the day, the story of Saturday. You know, maybe the story of the week in college, not maybe the story of the week, maybe the story of the year is what I meant to say in college football. And it was in Oxford, Mississippi. It was Ole Miss LSU. Of course, Ole Miss is where Lane Kiffin was. Of course, Ole Miss is where Lane Kiffin left. And of course, Ole Miss is where Lane Kiffin returned to on Saturday for the first time as LSU head coach. Fun game. Ole Miss jumped out to a 24-7 halftime lead. Trinidad Chambliss was absolutely unbelievable, especially in the first half. To their credit, LSU did rally with 17 unanswered points, I should say, in the second half, tied it up at 24.
10: Ole Miss scores the go-ahead in what was ultimately game-winning touchdown with 6 minutes to go. They went for two to make it an eight-point game. That was the final. Sam Levitt, ball tipped in the end zone, seals the victory. J-Mart, first reaction, final reaction to LSU falling to Ole Miss and Lane Kiffin's return to Oxford.
1: First, it's just happy for Trinidad Chambliss and happy for the Ole Miss fans. It's been a rough go. I mean, obviously, they certainly made the most of it with what they were able to do in the college football playoff, even with all the drama surrounding Lane Kiffin's exit from Oxford. But just this had to be so satisfying. Like, eventually you would beat him, right? But you want to beat him the first time. He comes back to your place, and you've still got Chambliss at quarterback. You want to take advantage. You want that for Coach Golding. You want that for the program. You want that for the celebration afterwards. And yeah, I mean, you want it for the playoff race as well. And you get Chambliss and that team coming out and playing phenomenally in the first half, and then taking some serious haymakers, some serious punches in the second half, and still finding a way to win that game. So I think that, yeah, you can pick apart LSU. You can pick apart Sam Levitt. There are many different angles that you can take from this entire thing. But for them to, even with their atmosphere being on their side, but they lost it in the second half, for them to find a way to still end up winning that football game, Chambliss making the play, getting into the end zone with his feet, Golding, you know, going for two, which we didn't understand, but based on just kind of the explanation that I researched and found earlier in the show, it just looks like he knew Lane Kiffin just like Lane knew him from their time together, and he knew that Lane was likely to go for two, so he didn't want to leave that for Lane to win the game on a two-point conversion. He wanted to go ahead and try to, you know, at least make it to where that was going to be a tie situation. They're able to get it done. They go up eight. And they end up winning by eight. So I think it's just a great night for Ole Miss. It's a good night for college football, because that game ended up being a lot more than we thought it was going to be when it went to the intermission at halftime.
10: So, by the way, I am seeing now on social media, and I did go back and listen to a little Lane Kiffin's press conference during the break. He did, in fact, say this. So after the game, we played it earlier. We don't have to play it again. He was complimentary of the crowd, complimentary of the environment, whatever. He then later in his press conference did reference the fact that it was full. It was full before the game started, and it was loud, saying, quote, "I guess I had to leave to get these fans to do that, so I guess you're welcome, J-Mark."
1: Ouch. That's just, I mean, they were loud while he was the coach. Like, that, again, that's Lane. That's Lane, and it gives us something to talk about for 30 seconds or whatever like that. But that's just lowbrow. But that's the kind of stuff he does. He needles. He's a great personality.
10: Tell everyone what you saw in the beginning of the game, because I thought that was peak Lane Kiffin as well.
1: Yeah. At the beginning of the game, so we were all expecting that big moment of boos. How long was it going to last? How many shots of the crowd were we going to get from ESPN and the television coverage and Skycam and all that? Were they going to have to knock off the audio entirely because of some chant that was coming through that might not have been okay for broadcast television? All that kind of stuff. Well, I noticed as Lane and LSU ran on the field after the national anthem, there were no boos. There were kind of a lot of cheers. And I didn't really understand it at first until you realize that Lane began walking and began running onto the field with his team at the exact moment that Ole Miss did the same from their side. So this thing was timed by LSU, and by this has got Lane Kiffin's fingerprints written all over it. The boost didn't come because they were cheering Ole Miss onto the field, and so that big time moment, he robbed that crowd of the ability to actually do that to him. Not to mention, there's also video floating around, if you have not seen this, Aaron, before, like during warmups,
10: running back
1: when
10: coach.
1: They were going back into the tunnel, he took a ball and just chucked it into the recruiting section of Ole Miss right before he walked into the tunnel. So, I mean, Lane's going to Lane. There's no question about that.
10: Well, I don't know if you saw this, but the LSU running backs coach, Kevin Smith is his name, walked right over to the student section and chanted, or didn't chant, he yelled, quote, the best running backs to ever come through here are because of me. So, you know, the apple doesn't fall far from the tree on this coaching staff, because it's like, you know, listen.
1: Come on, Silent Bob.
10: Listen, I understand. So, listen, two things can be true. It is good for college football to have a villain. Well, three things are true in this case. It's good for college football to have a villain. Lane Kiffin and this coaching staff are certainly playing it up. And maybe I'm the one that's the sucker that's falling for it. Because it's just so petty. I find it to be petty and lame. And don't get me wrong, I like some good trash talking here and there. Like, I'm not, but it's just, and this again, we've talked about it so many times. This is Lane Kiffin. This is what having Lane Kiffin as your head coach is. There's always little jabs on the way out. There's always little this. You know, the team that wins never really gets full credit. It's always
1: imagine
10: somebody.
1: If we had pro players.
10: Imagine if we had pro players. Imagine if, you know, it's just, you know, and
1: it's,
10: you know,
1: antics, man. It's, yeah, antics. It's theatrics. It's everything that he doesn't need. Like I said, the great pro wrestling heels during my time. If I ever booked a good heel, my heels would always cheat, even though they could work. Even though they were great pro wrestlers that could win on the up and up, I would always have them do something underhanded. And this is not me. I mean, this is the history of the business. Great wrestlers that could win still cheat, still do things to needle you when they don't have to. Lane Kiffin is so great without all of this stuff, and he does it anyway. And it does make him a great heel. I mean, at this point, I think he makes Dan Hurley likable.
10: Well, you know, I was thinking that because I was like, listen, my alma mater employs Dan Hurley. But first of all, I will say this. Dan Hurley's won two national championships and played for a third.
1: Agreed.
10: So there's that to it. But I was thinking that. It's like, it's hard, you know, the pot calling the kettle black a little bit. But here's the thing I'll even say about Dan Hurley, and you can tell me if you just fundamentally disagree. Is he too much on the refs? Yes. Okay, I'll say it. As a UConn alum, he's too much on the refs. Can he be flamboyant and outspoken? Whatever. And I could be wrong, and maybe I'm missing something. I don't ever remember him doing anything that takes away from the other team, especially when they win. And I feel like that is a lot of what Lane Kiffin does. And again, I go back to what we talked about in hour one, his comments about the state of Mississippi. Oh, we had grandparents saying that they couldn't send their grandsons here and blah, blah, blah, blah. And so Dan Hurley's not perfect. No coach is. And I do think Dan Hurley likes being the heel, but a lot of it seems to be aimed at the refs. I don't remember him really going like discrediting other teams when they beat his teams. As a matter of fact, I was at the post-game press conference after Michigan beat them, and like,
0: oh God, fencing is taking the nation by storm. It's safe, fun, and welcoming for everyone, kids, teens, and adults alike. Learn more at tryfencing.org.
10: Discrediting other teams when they beat his teams. As a matter of fact, I was at the post-game press conference after Michigan beat them, and like, he was laudatory. I think that's a word. I hope it's a word. Okay, good. At 1:11 Eastern time, my brain's fading a little bit here, but was very praiseworthy of that Michigan team. And so even a Dan Hurley, even some of the other coaches that can be a little bit bold and outspoken, I don't ever feel like they're taken away from other teams. And that is what Lane Kiffin seems to do time and time again.
1: Yeah, listen, I called you, as a matter of fact, because I was off that weekend. I called you from Knoxville because I was there for Tennessee Ole Miss, the mustard and golf ball game.
10: Who could forget?
1: And one of the reasons that happened was because Lane was being Lane. Lane was having all these dudes taking dives on the field. He's probably the one that's most known, as a matter of fact, for a lot of guys mysteriously starting to go down with cramps and weird injuries in the third and fourth quarter to stop offensive drives and stop momentum, especially when it comes from like a Josh Heupel offense or something that's high powered. He'll slow it right down, or he did at Ole Miss. Like, this is nothing new. It's not going to stop. If LSU is his final stop as a coach, which who knows, man? I mean, he could be in the NFL in 2 years. He could be at Alabama next year. You never know with Lane Kiffin at this point, but wherever he is, this comes with it. This comes with the package. There's a whole lot to like about it, and then there's some things where it's just like you got to grit your teeth if he's your guy and ride or die with him one way or the other, and the rest of the country can hate all over it. And look, man, he is ratings. He is content. He is interest. There's a lot about him that is good from an entertainment perspective. And he's perfect for that conference. Like him being in the SEC, you could have put him in any version of the SEC and he would have been

0: right up there with the most charismatic and most just insane personalities that we've ever had in that conference. But I do think this night should have been about Ole Miss, and it ends up being about Ole Miss because they won the football game.
1: Ole Miss wins the football game. Final score 32-24. Really quick, I know you mentioned it, but Ole Miss plays at Florida next week. Florida's 3-0. They just won. Do you feel like, and again, we don't know the status of Kewon Lacy, who's 1,000-yard rusher from a year ago. You believe this team's built for, you know, another very successful regular season, maybe a run into the college football playoff?
0: Yeah, look, I don't know if it's going to be as strong as it was last year when you get down to it. I don't know if this team beats Georgia again. Who knows, right? We'll find out. Luckily, we're going to be able to see what happens on the field. SEC schedule's brutal. You talk about Lacy, you know, you never know what happens from a health perspective either. But, yeah, I mean, I think they're built very solidly. And when you have that guy as your leader at that position, I think you've always got a chance. And if you look around college football right now, I'm not sure that I see that team that's just so far and beyond everybody else. I mean, yeah, Texas beat Ohio State. That's impressive. They've got the best roster in the country. But do I really trust Steve Sarkisian and Arch Manning in every game this year? I don't. And you look at the rest of the SEC, I kind of see the same thing. I think Georgia might be, you know, the one team that you could really say is the best in that conference right now, perhaps. But, you know, there's a lot of football to be played. I don't think that Ole Miss has any reason, or Ole Miss fans have any reason, to think that they're not built to take this thing deep, if not all the way to the championship, because of Trinidad Chambliss and what he enables for that offense. As long as the coaching is where it needs to be, Golden kind of rounds into form, and the defense is able to be pretty competent throughout the year, I think they're going to be heard from.
1: Trinidad Chambliss gives them a chance in every game. And we talked about it earlier. Listen, you know, it's not mock draft season. It's not, you know, NFL draft projection season. I need to win a game tomorrow. Yep. I'm taking Trinidad Chambliss over everybody. You made the yep. point earlier, Darian Mensah has been unbelievable, so it's not a slight on him or anybody else, but it's like Arch Manning, like him. Trinidad Chambliss, I take him every time. Dante Moore, same deal. CJ Carr, good, mm-hmm. you know, Ben, you know, Notre Dame's 3-0, taking Trinidad Chambliss. So I think they got a shot. I will say, if they get by Florida next week, because they play Florida in the Swamp, 3:30 Eastern time, and Florida's 3-0 at Vandy, which we haven't even, we'll wrap the show. We'll get the Vandy sound in before the end of the show. But then at Vandy, Missouri at home, you're probably looking at 6-0 at that point. Back half of the schedule at Texas, Georgia, and at Oklahoma. So it will certainly get tougher. I think that one next week is kind of like that swing game. They win that one in the Swamp. Got to feel pretty good about your chances to make it back to a college football playoff. 10-2, I think, will get them in this year. LSU, really quickly, because we got to get to some National Football League stuff. LSU, Lane Kiffin did say, by the way, in the postgame press conference, glad that that week's behind him. And I understand where he's coming from on that. Texas A&M at home next week. Obviously, that's a must win. They actually have a pretty manageable next few weeks. Texas A&M at home, then McNeese, then at Kentucky. We know Kentucky got the big win today, but obviously they'll be favored in that one. And then Mississippi State at home. The final four will define their season, though. Alabama, Texas, at Tennessee in November. Not sure if you have any final thoughts on LSU.
0: Just, I mean, again, you lose this early, your margin for error goes down. But that was a game that, you know, one of those two teams, they may just flip. I mean, there's not going to be a big-time drop, I would think, for either one, losing in a close ball game the way that one played out. So, I mean, I think LSU is going to be fine. I will say I wouldn't necessarily be happy that I'm going to A&M after A&M just lost to Kentucky at home, because they are going to really need a victory. So they're going to play, they're going to be out to try and kind of erase the way that they're going to be talked about during the course of this week, and how we've already kind of talked about them during the course of this show, losing to Kentucky. And again, it sounds like we're slighting Kentucky. We're really not. I mean, Kentucky and Will Stein, who joined us in the first hour of the show, if you missed it, podcast it. But you know, great win for them. But A&M is a team that a lot of people had penciled in to be right back in the playoff mix this year. I didn't. And I think now being validated there, all of us are, because I just don't think, I don't think they're good enough, but they are a team that's going to be very hungry for a win next week, with LSU coming off a loss and reeling a little bit, but going right there on the road to that environment. A&M, that's going to be a tough matchup for LSU.
1: Two quick thoughts on that. Obviously, A&M beating LSU at LSU was ultimately the final game of the Brian Kelly era. So ironic how it comes full circle. Lane Kiffin kind of desperately needing a win against A&M. You know, if Brian Kelly wins that game, Lane Kiffin might not be the head coach. How about this for a Saturday slate next week, J Mart? Just in the SEC. Texas at Tennessee.
0: Yep.
1: Georgia hosting Oklahoma. Ole Miss at Florida, as I said. And as you just said, Texas A&M, LSU. It's not hyperbole. It feels like a semi-separation Saturday. Like, if Oklahoma takes a second loss, if LSU or Texas A&M, one of the two is going to take a second loss, you talk about just an uphill battle for the rest of the season. Should mention, by the way, speaking of second losses, Oregon at USC, and I think a game that's going to have a lot to do with the college football playoff picture. So,
0: it's kind of been sporadic the last couple weeks, where you've had a couple of games. You've had a game in each window that's been watchable and good, and you're hoping is going to be good, but you haven't had like that super juicy slate. I feel like maybe we're finally getting there.
1: No doubt about it. And I will note, Big Ten today did no one any favors.
0: No, it did not.
1: Yeah, Indiana playing Western Kentucky, Penn State playing Buffalo, Ohio State playing Kent State, Michigan playing UTEP. So Big Ten kicks off in earnest next week. As mentioned, USC hosting Oregon is the signature game. Fox Sports Radio, Air Tours, Jason Mart. We are live. 1:20 Eastern Time, Fox Sports Radio Studios. We'll come back when we do. Time to play our favorite game. I don't want to overreact, but... And there's plenty to overreact to week one of the NFL. Looking ahead to week two, we'll do that next. Fox Sports Radio.
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1: 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We are live, closing in on 1:30 Eastern Time. Fox Sports Radio Studios, keeping you updated on a couple late games. The most notable one, we are still in the third quarter at the Rose Bowl. So glad I don't live by the Rose Bowl anymore, because traffic would be a nightmare getting back tonight. UCLA up 38-28 on Purdue. UCLA looking to go 3-0 on the season. Purdue 1-1 right now. Tell you what, J-Mart, we started a new segment last week, and it's time to bring it back.
2: I don't want to overreact, but...
3: What's our objective?
4: To dramatically overreact.
1: Shout out, producer Garrett.
5: Nice.
1: That was sick. J-Mart, you go first. I know you don't want to overreact, but...
5: You know, I don't want to overreact. It's only been one game. And he hasn't played yet. But I just have a feeling Aaron Donald kind of wishes he had not decided to come back.
1: Can I say something about that? Mm-hmm. Obviously I can, because that's what we're doing here. I feel like today it was like every college football game was like, I don't know if you heard, Aaron Donald is back. And it's like, I get what he once was. And I get what he can be. He is also a guy that has not played in like 4 years. Miles Garrett is hurt. And I know I'm just taking all the points you were going to make and I cut you off.
5: No, it's fine. Yeah, absolutely fine.
1: I can both understand why Rams fans are excited, but also feel like we as a football community are overplaying it a little bit. Would you agree with that?
5: Absolutely. I mean, that to me is, again, it's been time away from the game. And yeah, I'm sure he's kept himself in phenomenal shape. He was, you know, notorious for being shredded and everything else like that. But he didn't have Miles Garrett for a month at minimum after arthroscopic surgery. He is older. The league has continued going on without him. There's a lot expected of him. He was already going to walk right into the Hall of Fame. He walked off like at the high of highs. You kind of feel like, I just kind of feel like at the end of this, he's kind of just wish he had stayed at home and not done this, because it just kind of feels off for the Rams. Puka Nacua is questionable. There's just something wrong right now, sort of around the aura of that team is just, it's off. Something's not right. And so everybody's going to be watching Aaron Donald, and they need to measure their expectations, because this is not the Aaron Donald that left. Yes, he's a freak of nature, but what is he 3-4 years away from the NFL? I think people are going to not understand that he's not the same guy anymore that he once was. And I think that's going to be the thing, is he's going to end up leaving relatively quickly, like one and done kind of scenario here, because not even because he's not good, just because he's not the level that he was. And in his own mind, that's not going to be good enough.
1: Half a second before I get to mine. Obviously, Rams hosting Giants on Monday night. Do you make anything big of the Giants beating the Cowboys on Sunday Night Football?
5: No, other than, I mean, Dallas didn't look very good. John Harbaugh's a great coach, but I'm going to need to see more. I mean, I saw flashes from the Giants last year, from Dart and Scadabo and Malik Nabers. Like, you saw some moments from the Giants. It needs to be more consistent than that. They go blitz the Rams and crush them on Monday Night Football. You know, we can start to talk about that, but it's way too early. I know we're in a segment called I Don't Want to Overreact. I refuse to overreact when it comes to the New York Giants.
1: Yeah, Jackson Dart looked good. The thing with Jackson Dart, he was actually running out of bounds, which I thought was a positive.
5: Yeah, that's a good step.
1: Given where he was. All right, I don't want to overreact. But let's stay in L.A. We talked about earlier in the show, we loved Josh Allen's performance, but really he will be defined by what he does in the postseason. I don't want to overreact, but I am done with Justin Herbert. Until, I don't even know. It's not even a postseason thing, because now that was just bad. And Harbaugh had never lost a regular season game, or a regular season opener, excuse me, as a head coach. The offense does not look improved under Mike McDaniel. And I know it's week one, and we're not supposed to overreact, I'm just so over Justin Herbert. I am. Show me. I don't know. Like, at some point, it can't be hypothetical. You got to do something that I care about. I'm over it.
5: Listen, man, I'm with you because, look, everybody freaked out because of a throw in a private workout that Zach Wilson made, right? And I'm not trying to compare Zach Wilson to Justin Herbert, but I'm saying, look, when you see his size and his stature and some of the balls that he throws and all this kind of stuff and his attitude, you love it. But eventually, it's got to translate into wins on the field. And eventually, there's not a Brandon Staley left to actually use.

0: En garde!
1: U.S. Olympians do it, and so does your college-bound neighbor Jane. 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
2: Left J.J. McCarthy off the field and hasn't really been able to say anything particularly positive about J.J. McCarthy. And I'm thinking to myself, I'm not even sure if he's a backup quarterback in the NFL. I think that what we saw at Michigan was about what he was capable of. And I actually think that he's going to go down as one of the biggest, probably shouldn't have been theirs, that we've ever seen. And I hate to say that because he seems like a great young man, but that ain't going to win on Sundays. I don't know that there's going to be a market for him if and when, and it will be soon, the Vikings drop him.
3: This just plays into my theory, by the way. Everyone's just like, oh, you know, it's a total toss-up evaluating quarterbacks. And it's like, is it really? Like, go to every bad quarterback. Okay, Zach Wilson had one good year, played against zero, you know, Power 4 teams that season. Trey Lance played one game his final year. J.J. McCarthy literally, not figuratively, literally did not have to throw the ball in one of his biggest games. Like, I know there's an exception to every rule, but it's like, you look at the best quarterbacks in the league. Oh, Caleb Williams was the best quarterback in high school, was the best quarterback in college. Now he's awesome. Lamar Jackson won a Heisman Trophy. Patrick Mahomes put up a million points in a lot of stats, even if his team wasn't good. Like, I think this argument that, oh, like, evaluating, it's really not that hard. By the way, I don't plan on talking about him, but Trevor Lawrence all of a sudden looks good with real coaching. Like, it's really not as hard as people make it out to be. But speaking of quarterbacks and speaking of Trevor Lawrence, Jags beat the Cleveland Browns. I don't want to overreact. Deshaun Watson is officially the least likable athlete that we have ever had. So on top of all the off-the-field stuff, which you know about, on top of him just being a terrible quarterback, this quote really ground my gears this week. He was asked about the idea of having to build up some goodwill with the fan base. Remember, of course, he got booed in the preseason in Cleveland. Of course, Cleveland is playing at home week two. He said, no, personally, I don't think I have to build anything up. I think that is all for the media. I think the media has this expectation that I'm supposed to throw for 400 yards and 5 touchdowns every week. So until that happens, I guess it's going to be the same situation. Listen, let's put aside all of the off-the-field ick and grossness, okay? Deshaun Watson signed the biggest contract in NFL history at the time. 5 years, $230 million, fully guaranteed. So yes, we do expect you to be awesome all the time because you, by definition, were at one point the highest paid quarterback in the league. J-Mart, we got to get to DeSager, but any thoughts on Deshaun Watson? God forbid we expect him to play like an elite quarterback when he is paid, like an elite quarterback.
2: As I was listening to you, reciting that quote again, I just kind of put my head down. I have both my thumbs over my eyes right now. Gladly, you know, there's a headset mic, so I don't actually have to hold anything. But I feel like my eyes are bleeding. Like, it's just the level of just tone deafness. It's like, no, man, you're just not good. Matter of fact, you're absolutely awful, and I'm not sure why we're still backing you if we're in Cleveland anymore, and they're still saying, oh, no, you can't put it all on Deshaun. Yeah, the team was terrible, but Deshaun's the biggest reason why they're terrible. Until you get the poison out, you can't drink the water, and that's where we are right now.
3: That was, I don't want to overreact, but thank you to producer Garrett for getting that background music.
2: Matt LaFleur, we ran out of time.
3: Oh, Matt LaFleur, you're saved for another week. Beat the Jets, or we might actually open with Matt LaFleur next week with all those great college football games. Matt LaFleur, you're saved. Maybe we'll talk about him in the final segment. You know what we're going to talk about right now? What's trending with Steve DeSager?
4: Let's update the late night college football. UCLA's home game is late third quarter. Bruins lead Purdue now 38-31. Arizona has just beaten Northern Illinois 42-17. Boise State, with two touchdowns in the fourth quarter, defeated South Dakota 38-24. On FS1, late in the third, Fresno State still leads at San Jose State 13-3. Starting the fourth quarter, Oregon State 42-10 over Montana. James Madison still leads, about a minute to go at San Diego State, 26-13. And 4 minutes left, North Dakota State up 31-10 at Sacramento State. I don't know if you saw 12th-ranked USC.

0: today, winning at Rutgers. 42-35 was the final. Yet again, defense a question mark for a Lincoln Riley team. Rutgers scored touchdowns on three of its last four drives. It was stopped on a fourth and one early fourth quarter, but each team had about 460 yards. USC's going to be hosting Oregon next Saturday night. USC in the Lincoln Riley era, if they can just hold the opponent to 20 points or less, are literally undefeated 43-0. But most of their opponents are scoring over 25. Even Rutgers had 35 today against USC.
1: I believe the stat, by the way. I don't believe USC has covered the point spread in a game outside of the LA Coliseum, or maybe not outside of the Western time zone since Lincoln Riley got the job.
0: And since they've joined the Big Ten, it's one problem after another in the Eastern time zone, but this was at least a W. Easy wins in the top 10 for Texas, Georgia, and Ohio State. Ole Miss beat LSU in their top 10 matchup, 32-24. LSU threw an interception in the end zone with a minute left. Kentucky won at number 9, Texas A&M, 31-21. 10th-ranked Alabama in a game with two weather delays beat Florida State 50-36, even though Bama trailed 21-6 late in the first half. It was also Louisville hosting a top 25 matchup with SMU, beating the SMU Mustangs 41-31 with two touchdowns in about the last 10 minutes. Oklahoma 14-6 over New Mexico, and Vanderbilt recovered a fumble in the end zone on the final play to win 35-31 over NC State. There was a game in London to start the day on FS1. Arizona State defeated Kansas 24-17. NASCAR win at Bristol tonight for Joey Logano. Baseball's regular season ends in a week. The Padres won in 10 innings tonight over Miami. Arizona homered in the ninth to beat the Yankees. Tampa Bay got a run in the ninth to edge Boston. Cleveland sent the A's to a fifth straight loss. Cleveland still a game up on the White Sox in the AL Central. White Sox beat Detroit 3-1. Texas is alone in first in the AL West, game up on Houston. Texas won, Houston lost. And also we had the Dodgers beating San Francisco 10-4. LA Rams wide receiver Puka Nacua missed practice again with the groin injury. He's questionable for Monday. Ravens wide receiver Zay Flowers out this weekend, hamstring injury. Steelers wide receiver Michael Pittman is out with a foot injury. Jets rookie wide receiver Omar Cooper was placed on IR with a sprained ankle. Washington wide receiver Stephon Diggs was fined about $15,000 for his celebration with the goalpost last weekend. The Vikings will start quarterback Carson Wentz Sunday. Quarterback Cooper Rush is going to start again for the Falcons. Quarterback Joe Burrow practiced fully for the Bengals Friday, will play after back tightness, but Texans wide receiver Nico Collins is out with a hamstring injury. Raiders tight end Brock Bowers doubtful with a knee injury. Back to you.
1: Thank you very much, Steve DeSager. DeSager will be back tomorrow with Arnie Spanier, Chris Plank, and of course the early show, Ephraim Salam and Mark Willard. Fox Sports Radio, Aaron Torres, Jason Martin. One segment left. We will come back, tell you about the most improbable win or loss, depending on how you look at it, from the world of college football on Saturday. 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
0: 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We are live, 149 Eastern Time, Fox Sports Radio Studios. Mike Harmon follows us. Mike, best in the business on all things fantasy, so you're going to want to lock in for not only his fantasy segments, but of course his thoughts on a busy Saturday in the college football world, and of course a busy NFL Sunday coming up. 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If you missed it, Kentucky coach Will Stein joined us off of a top 10 win in College Station. And of course, a lot on LSU falling at Ole Miss, plus a look ahead to Sunday. All you got to do, search Fox Sports Radio Weekends, wherever you get your podcast. Right after the show, producer Garrett will get today's show posted. 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You'll find today's show posted after we get off air. J-Mark, we've talked about a lot of different things in the world of college football. One game we have not talked about, Vanderbilt and NC State. Okay.
1: You know what? You know, I went there for a couple of years.
0: Yeah. Tough times for NC State. When I say tough times, I mean like the last 50 years. For people who did not see the end of this game. So Vanderbilt actually trailed quite a bit. They rallied, but here was the situation. Late in the game, Vanderbilt was trailing against NC State.
1: Very late.
0: Yes. Well, I take that back. Let me even set this up better than I was. Okay. So the score was 31-28. NC State has the ball. Literally less than 10 seconds left. All NC State has to do. Now they're deep in their own territory. They're actually in their own end zone. But again, they're up 3.
1: 6 seconds left.
0: 6 seconds left. All they have to do is successfully snap the ball, fall on the ball, which is a safety, but they were up 3. All they have to do is fall on the ball. The game is essentially over. This is what happened.
2: Snap back to Bailey, rolls out to the right, and he's back and does take the safety. And the ball comes free.
3: Goodness.
2: No, did the ball come free? Bailey lost the ball in the end zone, and they say it's a touchdown. They say it's a touchdown. That's unbelievable. Bailey on the rollout lost the ball.
0: That was the NC State radio network. CJ Bailey, NC State quarterback, fumbles the ball in the end zone as time expires. It is recovered by Vanderbilt to win 35-31. All CJ Bailey, and I know he's a college kid, we don't. All he had to do, catch the ball, fall down.
1: Well, not immediately. He had to catch it and stay on his feet long enough to get to zeros.
0: Here's the thing. Worst case scenario, you take the safety with 4 or 5 seconds left. It's a free kick. They still need a miracle to win the game. The one thing you could not do was fumble the ball in the end zone, which is exactly what he did.
1: I'm just wondering why. It's fourth down, and you've got 6 seconds left in this game. Run around, scramble for a second, and then just chuck the football.
0: That's what I was going to say.
1: Throw it out of bounds. Like, don't throw it in bounds, like a punt or something like that. That they didn't want to punt the ball because they were afraid of a block kick and losing it that way. So that was what Dave Doran said afterwards. He's like, man, I was really happy with the effort of my kids for 59 minutes and 59 seconds. It's pretty funny, quite frankly. I mean, look, we lived the rest of our lives and never seen a finish like that. And we lived our entire lives to this point and never saw a finish quite like that. So just a moment in time. But yeah, like he held on to the ball and did the one thing you couldn't do, which is like he scrambled around and he sort of went down, but they punched the ball out. If you go back and you can look at it there. I just don't know why you don't airmail that thing past your bench. And we're done here. It's astonishing that they found a way to lose that game.
0: Beyond astonishing. Again, 6 seconds left. All they had to do was snap it. Even if you fall on it with 4 seconds left, you're still probably going to win. They did not. The one thing you literally could not do, fumble the ball in the end zone. You did. Even if you fumble it, kick it out of bounds. Instead, Vanderbilt recovers. J-Mart, I think that's about it for today's show. Again, everybody can download the podcast. Great weekend coming next weekend. Texas at Tennessee, Georgia, Oklahoma, LSU hosting A&M, and Oregon at USC. J-Mart, we got to get out of here. Want to thank the crew. Producer Garrett, thank you for all your help. Donovan on the boards with help from Lorena. We appreciate you both. We appreciate Steve DeSager. For my partner, Jason Martin, make sure to download the podcast. Coming up next, Mike Harmon. He's got your busy day of NFL, college football, and more. 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
28: The General of Degenerates has arrived. This performance by the Bears. I call it a Las Vegas showgirl performance. Feathers, sequins, and absolutely no subtlety. No subtlety. They showed up. They were throwing punches, coming out, moonwalking, while they did their thing. You know, they nuked Carolina, like a cardboard village of a defense for the Carolina football team. So... good for them. That was orgasmic for my friends Tree in Chicago, Euphemia, all the Bears fans, the Bears, who liked the show. But 59 points. The Bears didn't just dip their toe into the season. They cannonballed into a pool, and they cannonballed. They're so fat, they emptied the pool.
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30: I think there's a clear winner as to who's in the most trouble, and it's the Rams. The Broncos issues, Bo Nix is still okay. Hopefully he continues his upward trajectory. The Patriots, you want to think that Drake May is still upward mobility, but the worry is more about the Rams, because the Rams can easily start 0-5 now. 0-5.
31: And you're finding no relief in that
30: 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Not 2, not 3, not 4. The Rams can start 0-5, man. No Myles Garrett. You're missing the best defensive player of the year in the NFL. 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The Giants, that's now a difficult game. They just beat the crap out of the Cowboys.
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6: Third down five. Patriots down by three. 26 seconds to go. Shotgun snap to May. Moved out of the pocket. 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Was he inbounds? 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
0: In college football, Saturday night at 8th-ranked Ole Miss, Mississippi beat number 7 LSU 32-24. LSU threw an interception in the end zone with a minute to go. Easy victories in the top 10 for Texas, Georgia, and Ohio State. Number 3 Notre Dame beat Michigan State 27-10. 4th-ranked Indiana was only ahead of Western Kentucky 7-0 late first half. Hoosiers won it 38-0. Kentucky was a winner at number 9 Texas A&M 31-21, and 10th-ranked Alabama came back to beat Florida State 50-36. USC edged Rutgers 42-35. Louisville over SMU 41-31. Oklahoma only beat New Mexico 14-6. NASCAR win at Bristol for Joey Logano. And in baseball, the Padres beat Miami in 10 innings. Arizona homer in the ninth to defeat the Yankees. Tampa Bay with a run in the ninth. Down Boston 2-1. Texas won. Houston lost. I'm Steve DeSager.
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4: 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Hi, I'm Mike Harmon. You hear me weeknights, 7 to 11 p.m. Pacific time, alongside Jason Smith as we traverse the sporting universe. During that block tonight, we're going to do the same. Some college football react, including the one big game that, well, I got to frankly say, I might be the only guy disappointed that isn't in that locker room, or that doesn't hold a degree, or doesn't live in that general area making money off of said LSU. But we'll get into that as we roll through. You know the particulars. At Swollen Dome is where you find me. At Fox Sports Radio. Take us with you wherever you're going. 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Hello to all our program directors nationwide and intergalactically. 877-996-6369 is the phone number if you want to get in that way. We've got a couple of things we're going to do over the course of the night. Curious to see your reaction, right? The 0-1 teams, we traverse that. What about the surprise 1-0 teams in the NFL? What about fantasy football? We'll do that next hour. Brandon's in with us. It's Brandon and Mark making me sound so pretty here. Late on a Saturday night, West Coast time, early morning, East Coast. If you're kicking people out of a bar or you're being thrown out, make sure you keep taking it with you on the iHeartRadio app as you do clean up and prep for a big NFL Sunday. Well, we have to start where you would expect, right? A lot of oxygen breathed into this matchup all week long. Lane Kiffin, gamesmanship, Lane Kiffin, villainy. You've heard all the allusions. I think on the network and across sports media, we've referenced every one of our favorite WWF, WWE, AEW, WCW, AWA. You want to keep going down, World Class Championship Wrestling, whatever you watched as a kid, or maybe you still watch as an adult, but you don't admit it because you feel like you might be shamed by your haughty-taughty friend group. Don't worry, you've got a place with us here. But we all did it. Big Scott Hall, Razor Ramon. You've got the NWO left and right. You've got Bret the Hitman Hart, Rowdy Roddy Piper, whoever it is. You thought about it and you equated what Lane Kiffin is to college football to villainy in its highest form. Maybe a film. Maybe one of your favorite movie villains along the way. So when we set this game up, I wouldn't blame you if you stopped watching it. Because at halftime, I got to say, I started looking at movie showtimes. Okay, no, I didn't. I was still watching my Northwestern squad that was putting the finishing touches on beating the hell out of Colorado. But we'll get to that game a little bit later on because Coach Dion was none too pleased by his team's effort by the lake. But it was a game of, well, really, Ole Miss domination for the first half. And on the comeback trail, we finally got things cooking for LSU to where they were able to bring it back to a tie. And suddenly there we are at 24-24. Everybody's looking around. You look at the stunned silence. I don't know that I could have gotten better accompaniment if I was laying down for a nap than what that crowd sounded like. I'll allude to something in the Colorado pregame that matched that a little bit later. But you had the stunned faces in the crowd. This is one of my favorite montages. Whenever you get to one of those, you know, you add your Simon and Garfunkel, little, hello, darkness, my old friend. You're like, it's all going away. All the feel good, all the buildup. We're beating the hell out of the villain who came back, who left us in the middle of a playoff chase. And all of a sudden, it's 24-24. We got ourselves a ball game. How will they respond? Chambliss, who is unbelievable on the balance of the night, but he threw that pick. And they're like, wait, what happened? What happened? We get to 24-24. How do they respond? And Ole Miss puts on a drive. They put on a drive to get the touchdown, and then they go for two. Well, now we got 32-24. A lot of questioning of why the two. Lane Kiffin, historically very aggressive in those types of calls. So perhaps, you know, there was a little bit to that in terms of the decision-making process. But in the moment, you're able to draw them offsides twice, get a little bit closer, get a little bit closer. We can all do fractions, right? Half, half. And then it becomes a, all right, what are you going to do? Well, they're able to pound it in, get the two-point conversion, and ultimately secure victory. And if we have the final play, if we have the final play that matters, which is the interception from Mr. Levitt, let's hear that.
13: Rebels are showing pressure. Now backing up a bit. They bring it. Levitt. Batted in the air. And intercepted. And Ole Miss is going to get their revenge.
4: There you go. ABC TV on the call. It went off a helmet. Right, threw it straight in the helmet. Now, did he have the man flashing open in the back of the end zone? It's like getting to the center of the Tootsie Roll Pop. A one, a two. The world will never know. And you know what's funny? That commercial's as old as I am, maybe even older. And I've now seen it on late night TV when I can't sleep the last three nights. It's almost like everything old is new again. Well, just like me. I'm reborn like the Phoenix here on Saturday night into Sunday morning with you. But Levitt struggled early. All of the gamesmanship, everything that went on over the course of the week, it blew up in Lane Kiffin's face until those final minutes, until hope came alive. And all of a sudden, LSU fans getting chesty in the timelines, getting chesty all across the media world until the final score, because Chambliss had the answer. Chambliss found a way to lead this team back in, finishes with a monster game when you look at the overall totals. If only he was playing for your fantasy squad. Maybe you had him in college fantasy. Maybe you had your big day. But for Trinidad Chambliss, you know, the guy that Lane Kiffin used to coach, fought to keep him eligible, thinking maybe he'd show up at LSU. No, Chambliss, 363, two touchdowns and one via the air. Nine carries, including a couple of those really exaggerated kneel downs. Hey, look at this. I'm doing lunges Nine carries, 2 yards, but he did have the rushing touchdown to secure the win. Leavitt finished 16 of 27, 158, 1-1. Did have a rushing touchdown, did scramble for 63 yards. That's all fine and good. For me, and I said this off the top, and I firmly sit right here, for the state of college football. Now, does this eliminate them from anything? No. Conference game, big game, loss, whatever. But it kills some of the narrative because he didn't get to go back to Ole Miss and triumph. Again, alluding to the WWE, again, pick your favorite villain, right? Vanquishes a village and stands there, sword in hand, right? The Highlander. There can be only one. See, I brought up the Kurgan there, too. So, you know, we can get into SpongeBob and Shawshank a little bit later. Maybe we do that. Maybe we do a metal stand, a Clancy Brown's favorite hits, whatever the case may be. I wanted that moment just because it was going to make everybody in around college football and all pundits lose their mind. Whereas I lean in for it because we want storylines early in a season, right? And that's one of the storylines that breaks through everything, right? Regionally, you have your team in cities across America. If you're a fan of a squad, shout it out at Swollen Dome. Let us know who you're backing, who gave you a big performance on a Saturday, who let you down. This is a place to vent. I'm here. I'm like the bartender, except I got a giant mug of coffee with the Fox Sports Radio logo on it. Non-alcoholic all the way. I'm here for you, though. I'm Sam Malone, right? Sobriety, I'm here. Tell me what is ailing you or what's got you hyped and closing out bars tonight here on a Saturday into a Sunday morning. But the Lane Kiffin story was one that every wrinkle got people outraged when Leavitt showed up on the injury report. Now, I'll give you the real reason there should be some concern and anger and he should be strongly admonished while at the same time going, well, I kind of like it. Is as soon as he put him as doubtful, which nobody ever believed it, but there was a move in the marketplace. There was a move off of the key number of 3 in terms of the point spread, which got down all the way to 1 for a brief period of time, which means there are a bunch of transactions and monies that went along. Now, obviously, Ole Miss ends up winning, so it doesn't matter in the end game, right? And they win by 8. But I guess if you teased it and you did some of those other things, you had that. But you get my point, is that it was enough to where if this becomes a field goal game, suddenly, you know, late field goal tries, etc., we've got ourselves some intrigue. But in terms of the actual gamesmanship, if there's no rule in place, and even then, we've seen how useless a lot of the committees and decision makers and arbiters of what's right, wrong, and fair, how they fail you time and time again in the college football world. But until they change the rule and you can't play this game, why wouldn't you? Right? For the NFL, we argued for all those years of like, yeah, the injury report. What does it really mean? And it was really only out there for the gambling community. If you're going to say it was about the sanctity of competition, I laugh at you. Right? I mean, why do they not then have public practices or whatever else, right? Then it's like, all right, just beat us. Line up 11 on 11, right? It's the idea of you play, prepare for the best and see what happens. Right? All of that to go down with your all 22. So for Lane Kiffin, I like the move on one hand, but there's also that greasy feeling with it when it comes time to point spreads and everything else. But in the end, it didn't matter. Ole Miss was the better team in the first half. They got most of the second, but when they needed to, Chambliss led them on that huge drive, the huge response. And once again, crowd gets into it. Crowd gets raucous. You heard the attempt of Fowler to shout over the crowd on that big possession, on that big fourth down try from Leavitt into the end zone that ends up hitting the defensive lineman in the helmet. But when you get down to it on that final drive, you're looking at a 13-play, 75-yard drive that took up 5 minutes. The 14-play, 5-minute drive that LSU in response, and they almost matched him, right? We were coming down to the glorious stuff. I know Aaron and Jason, as they were breaking it down, They were hoping against hope. We were going to get chaos, overtime, and all of that, and the fantastic finish. Instead, you get the interception, which is just a glorious end, right? Couple of kneel downs, and away we go. 32-24, your final. Battle of two top 10 teams, LSU 7, Ole Miss 8. And now the Rebels with that quarterback. That was the game, you know, we talked about it a lot, Smith and I, over the course of the week. We both picked Ole Miss because of Chambliss. And boy, did he not disappoint, right? He gave you everything you wanted. You want to look at your Heisman odds coming out of Saturday's game. You're going to see his name in big, bold letters right next to Mensa and some of the other heavyweights. We're just getting warmed up. That is game one. Because we got to go back to the other game. Because it does come back to the point spread for a decision that was made. Yes, it's college football. What can I be talking about? It's 1 second. 1 second. Is the oversight committee going to do nothing again? Well, they can't on this case. Or can they? We'll talk about it as we continue. We're just getting warmed up. Fox Sports Late Night with me, Mike Harmon, here from the Fox Sports Radio studios. Take us with you again on the iHeartRadio app. All of those stations nationwide. 877-99 on Fox is the number. 877-996-6369. Catch me over at Swollen Dome. We're just getting warmed up. Grab a cup of coffee. Grab a cup of your favorite. And sit a spell, shall you? Tell you? We're going to have a nice fireside chat.
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39: 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Today, there are as few as 3,200. The Earth's wild animals can't speak up when they need help, but we can. 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

0: Welcome back in Fox Sports Radio, Fox Sports Late Night. Hi, I'm Mike Harmon. Thanks. We're just getting warmed up. Thanks for coming in, hanging out with us, however you're, wherever you're listening. We appreciate you being part of the extended family. We've still got some college football on the gridiron late night here as UCLA and Purdue are getting after it. We had some Fresno State action still going on. So, you know, we love chaos late night. It's not quite Pac-12 after dark on a Friday into Saturday, but we'll take it. Live sporting events, always the best. I'm sure there's something overseas that'll be kicking off or starting any minute. So we'll keep an eye on that. But we started with the LSU-Ole Miss game, right? That's the headliner. Obviously, we had a huge win. Kentucky, as they get a top 10 win over Texas A&M. But there's another game that stood out because of the dramatic fashion in which it ended. NC State leading most of this game, right? 14-0 after the first quarter. They are rolling. They're rolling along. Until, well, the final play. So let's hear it from the losing side.
1: Snap back to Bailey, rolls out to the right, and he's back and does take the safety. And the ball comes free. No, did the ball come free? Bailey lost the ball in the end zone, and they say it's a touchdown. They say it's a touchdown. That's unbelievable. Bailey on the rollout lost the ball.
0: So on the rollout, Bailey, CJ Bailey, 25 of 37 on the day, 275, three touchdowns, a pick, and a fumble on the final play, right? Take the safety. 31-30. Succeed and proceed, right? There's the kick done. Here's the thing. They score, right? Now it's 34-31. They put 1 second back on the clock. I don't know how. I've watched it a million times. I don't know if there's a secret clock that needs to be looked at once again. Hi, Oversight Committee. Get that stationery ready for another look-see. 35-31, your final. Why does it matter? Spread was 3.5. Vanderbilt. Final score, 35-31. On a play where you're like, okay, take the safety, okay? Do a just quick tush-push kind of play to get a half a yard. Throw the ball as far and as high as you possibly can, like you used to do in the street, yelling, punt, check, and then you ran someone into an Oldsmobile. You're all thinking about it. If you grew up like me on the south side of Chicago, you know that well. Might have been a Cadillac. Might have been a Nova. I don't know. Either way, the point is that this one had its dramatic moments along the way. Most of your other top 25 teams, they rolled along. USC had a little bit of a scare with the State College of New Jersey, as it used to be called. No, still is. Rutgers. So we'll talk about it a little bit later because there's some rumor, conjecture, speculation in terms of the coaching stuff there. But one little stat that I thought was kind of funny, coming off of the dominance of Thursday night football, when we hit our rewind in the National Football League, we've already got 17 glorious games gone in the books. You know me, I celebrate all 272 of them. Well, one's in the books, 41-31, your final, the Buffalo Bills, and all the superlatives are out and about for Josh Allen. We'll get into the particulars of the game here momentarily. But what caught my eye was a graphic that showed up on TV and then showed up in my social media. Josh Allen came into the league in 2018. Very loudly, I thought he, with the proper refinement, would become not just a good, but great NFL quarterback. Had a lot of arguments about that. Long game, I think I won. Now, here's the stat that really is next level. At this point in his career, following the exploits of Thursday night football, Josh Allen has accounted for more touchdowns, that's passing and rushing, than 7 NFL teams. And with a couple of them, it ain't even close. The Commanders, the Denver Broncos, the Jacksonville Jaguars. You're looking at the Raiders, the Giants, the Jets, and the Panthers, all with less. Jets, obviously, the fewest at 2. Well, I shouldn't say obviously. That's just mean. That's just mean to you Jets fans out there. But at 250, Commanders at 305, Allen's at 310. Just insanity. There'll be a quiz on this later on. But the point being that we watch it and you bust out the superlatives. And I know what we're doing already. It's the yeah buts for Josh Allen. And I think it's right to say it, right? We marvel at it week to week. We watch what he did to a depleted Detroit defense. I'm not telling any lies. They're banged up in the secondary. They were down several offensive linemen, two coming into the game, one left during it. No excuses. Next man up. You play the game and you play what's on the table. Short week. You got to come to play. You're opening a new stadium, wondering if the emotions are going to overrun either side, right? Is it the immensity and intensity going to be too much? Is it immensity or? Yeah. But you got Josh Allen, who comes out with just a remarkable stat line, right? 327, four touchdowns. He did absorb four sacks before it's all said and done. A couple of times wearing Aiden Hutchinson like a suit as he chased him around. But you look at the overall numbers. Sorry, that was the Goff stat line I started to read because we'll get to that in a second. 20 of 31, 248, three touchdowns via the air. Allen, 69 yards, two touchdowns on the ground in resplendent fashion. Now, he missed DJ Moore, who left the game with an injury, but they put up massive numbers over the course of this one. Only two sacks absorbed by Allen. Hutchinson in hot pursuit. They did a pretty good job trying to contain it. But in comeback mode, we saw Jared Goff and the Lions get off the mat to where it at least got interesting for us. Right? At least a stop here, an opportunity there. We're going to get something. But through 2 weeks, we've got the Josh Allen superlatives going into MVP consideration and all of that. But there's the yeah, but. There's the I love this. And the same thing goes for Lamar Jackson. And over here in his own little category, we heard all the talk. And Justin Herbert got a lot because of the way the Chargers performed in their opening season loss. I bring them into a nice big huddle, including Mr. Goff, because it's the, okay, this is great. And we see this. And we see these performances, but we got to see in January. Here's the problem. Today is September 19th, September 20th. That's it. This is where we're at. So we have to evaluate it for what it is now and marvel at what we're seeing because he makes it look easy. The big throws, the underneath, the orchestration of what they're putting together. And you watch Leonard on the other side defensively, strong early. Lions didn't get off the mat. You saw Dan Campbell. He was a broken man in that post game, right? That was not pretty. I mean, you're 1-1. Now you needed everything you could to escape the Saints in week one, but you're now in a position where, okay, through 2 weeks, you know this, your defense is going to give up points offensively. Amon-Ra St. Brown's going to do whatever he wants. That's great. Jahmyr Gibbs is going to be magnificent and Jared Goff's going to get his, but how do you bring out the rest of it, right? Laporta scored a touchdown. Jameson Williams didn't have much of an impact at all. I know fantasy owners are waiting on that. We'll talk with Brandon Deutsch next hour in as our executive producer tonight to kind of talk about that game, but start looking ahead, all right? If you were let down by any of the principles that you played, what do you got in week two? Where do we find some diamonds in the rough to round out your lineup? Or maybe make that hard sit-start decision, some either-ors that we play each and every weekend here on the overnight. But when we get to it for the Bills, we watched for years, the Sean McDermott, did you hold the reins in, right? We watched as Brady was the OC, but did it become be a little more conservative, let's let the defense do its job, etc., versus, all right, just go out and wing it. Go out and put up as many points as you can. Not that that's not the objective, but you get my point when it comes to play calling and aggressiveness, down distance, situational, clock running, etc. For Jared Goff and the Lions, you're looking at a division right now. You're 1-1. Packers lost their opener, and we'll get to them a little bit later on because there's been a lot spoken about them over the course of the week. Expectations, some hand-wringing, LaFleur, game management, all of those things. But Minnesota got a win. They beat Green Bay behind Carson Wentz in the fourth quarter comeback. While Chicago and Minnesota meet this week, so we'll get to watch that. We'll talk a little bit later on. Mark and I will do our Chicago couple of minutes as we talk Flores versus Johnson and whatever the hell's going on with our White Sox. He's got his Sox hat on, and I was wearing mine earlier, and then I guess I changed into my kids' school colors before I came into the studio tonight. But the point being that you're in a division where you know, all right, the Bears' defense is not going to be great. I think we could all stipulate to that as we watched it with Carolina. I think Carolina's offense is going to be better than some expect, so it's a combination. Better offense, but the Bears' defense being bad. So you're going to be able to play a couple of shootouts against them. Great. Minnesota, Flores' defense. Jordan Love played really well early. Did not play great late, right? We watched the clamps put on by what Flores and his defense can do. I can't wait to watch that game with the beloved, as we call them around the home and across the city of Chicago, to see what Caleb Williams and Ben Johnson have. Because historically, against the type of defense he's going to face, Caleb Williams has not been good. Last year it was 56% completion rate. Yeah, I know it's not that far off of his average for the year, but the quarterback rating and all those other metrics kind of go out the window. More improvisational football. We'll see if they can play on down, distance, rhyme, reason, and off the play sheet a little more scripted and keeping to fundamentals this time around. But the point just being, Dan Campbell's kind of hitting that point that I think I equate him to Sean McDermott in the, you had this attitude, you had this culture, this way of doing business. And I've always used the line, right? I get you from A to B, but do I get a guy?

0: En garde!
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2: There, particularly towards the end, because go back and look at the metrics. November and December in division and against quality opponents, they were, what's that word I'm looking for? The phraseology, not good. Okay? So winning 10 games and then going home and not making the playoffs, you can only trade on a Super Bowl appearance and exceptional special teams and defensive fortitude and fortuitous bounces so long. Now, have we wandered the abyss and the desert ever since? Sure. There have been a lot of moments of, all right, be careful what you wish for. No question. But for the Lions, same idea. How many years of football post Barry Sanders did you really get excited about Lions football? Last couple of years you did. Are you excited right now? If you're a Lions fan, I'd love to pick your brain. What are you feeling? 877-99 on Fox at Swollen Dome if you want to encapsulate it there. Happy to hear it there too. But it's just that idea of I love the offensive weaponry. Certainly if you drafted in fantasy, you know you're going to get your points over the course of the year. Not only because the offense was already going to be good, but the fact that the defense may not have teeth. You might need to go find some help for your secondary or, you know, do whatever you need to get guys upright and back on the field. But it's a tough watch. And for Dan Campbell, there are moments in his pressers where I don't see the same Dan Campbell that wanted to bite kneecaps, right? The guy that wanted guys to run through walls and all of that, right? And it's, we all have our ebb and flow, right? In our personal lives, in our work lives, right? You go through the motions with some things that you probably shouldn't. And that's everybody, right? Both sides of the equation. You take things for granted, your job. They take you for granted. You take them for granted. You show up. You go through the motions. In your relationships, you keep things moving, all right? And you do the best you can. But for Dan Campbell and the Lions, you had what was an identity for a couple of years. I don't see that same identity, right? Part of it is because David Montgomery's running the football in Houston, right? He runs angry. He's your tough yardage guy. And I love Jahmyr Gibbs. It's not a knock on him in any way, shape, or form, but you see when teams have a little bit of a shift, right? For Buffalo, it seemed a lot looser. And again, it's September. It was an opening of a stadium. But there just seems to be a little bit of a difference in terms of how they're going about their paces, at least in early September. We'll see what happens when puckering happens, the weather changes, and falling through the table hurts a little more than it does, you know, Ryan Fitzpatrick doing that for a TV bit, right? The aches and pains that come with the cold and when we start looking at the playoffs, because that's really all it is for Josh Allen at this point. Right. We expect the greatness on a week to week basis. We need to see it in January. Right. You want to crown him. Take the old Dennis Green line from all those years ago when they blew that game against the beloved. And he lost his mind in the post game presser. Right. We love it in the moment and we should. We celebrate each week. Right. And then it rotates. Right. It's that next lineup because we get to talk about it for a full week, the good, the bad, the ugly, and then we get our next game. It's not like the other sports that keep coming at us like, that was a tough loss. Hey, next game's at 1 o'clock tomorrow. Okay, cool. We'll see you then. And even when they sign off, you don't have that same sense of despondent behavior and the, oh man, we really let that one get away. Hey, we get it back after it. We've got our ace on the mound tomorrow. Cool. In football, we got a whole week to gestate. Depending on your marketplace, boy, the calls get really loud pretty fast, don't they? Week two of your NFL season, just getting warmed up. All right, Fantasy Files will be next hour with Brandon Deutsch. Coming up next, we take a trip. We're going to talk Southside. Got a win today, but how good do I feel? How nervous am I? And what am I expecting for tomorrow? What's Mark expecting, more importantly? Because you've heard me talk for a few minutes, so we'll break the cadence. Coming up next here, it's Fox Sports Late Night at Fox Sports Radio.
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25: 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I'm Mike Harmon. Appreciate you all stopping by. We did a little bit of college football to start, a little bit of our Thursday review coming up in about 15 minutes. 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See all our best videos from all the shows. 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Hit that thumbs up icon. Comment away. Let us know whose takes you like, whose you don't. H-A-R-M-O-N. Nice and simple. 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Subscribe today. So sometimes there's proof that the walls have ears. So, yeah, well, we were talking about something in the break. And, you know, full disclosure, as you're learning more and more about me, things I talk about during the week, but maybe this is when the only time we get to have a nice warm embrace in the audio medium is to learn a little bit about me. I got two kids. One's at Vassar playing soccer. The other's at Boise State. Currently, I'm wearing a Boise State hat. Mark asks, what is that? What's the mascot? Like, what's the team? You go, oh, the Broncos. Again, I looked at the hat to make sure I was actually wearing the Broncos hat. And then I checked my email right quick. Hey, how would you like to buy this? The Broncos won. How would you like to buy this jersey? Boise State 38-24. It's got the box score link and everything. That's from Fanatics. They know everything about me. And now I'm a little bit scared. So let's learn more about me. Let's, Mark and I, let's talk Southside.
22: He's Mike.
26: I'm kind of a big deal.
22: That's Mark.
27: It does hurt.
22: Just a couple of guys from Southside Chicago.
28: I don't think we're cursed.
22: Living in the past, the present, and future.
23: It's time for Mike and Mighty Mark.
25: All right, here we go. So each and every week, a couple minutes of just the temperature of what we've got going on. And leaning into our fandom. 3-1 White Sox win over Detroit today, Mark. But I started watching the Guardians game, and they were doing a conga line. Like it was the Gas House Gorillas against Bugs Bunny.
27: You know, dancing should not be allowed on the field sometimes.
25: It gets a little weird. Yeah.
27: A little weird.
25: Yeah, I was watching the White Sox yesterday, and they scored the 6 runs early. Like, hey, great. And then the action's still going on. They're interviewing guys in the dugout. Well, there's like, we don't want anything. There's no champagne popped. It's like the sixth inning.
27: Not yet.
25: And they go
27: not
25: on
27: yet.
25: To lose the game.
27: There you go.
25: Now, they still have the tiebreaker over Cleveland, should it get to that point. But I gotta be honest. It's not just the caffeine that's making me a little bit jittery.
27: You get down to these last couple of games, and it's like, oh, please, please don't. You've been much better this season. You're not embarrassing. Please, please don't blow it in the very end. Just don't. Just do the right thing. Win a game.
25: It's the ultimate tease. Like going to a movie that, you know, for an hour and a half is fantastic, and then they can't stick the landing. And you're left looking around going, what the hell? what did I just watch? And trying to find some synopsis where someone's trying to make sense of it for you. Tell me why this fulfilled me with this White Sox squad. It's going to be a series against the Rockies that may end up defining what was a very long and at most of the time a very positive season.
27: The Rockies. Oh, my. Okay. Well, there you have it.
25: I don't know why you're ending with interleague play. That's a whole other
27: thing.
25: That's a whole other story here and down the stretch. But we got
27: that. Now we can dance.
25: All right. Now let's go to the other. Bears-Vikings. Bears coming off 59 points. Do you wish he'd gone for two to score 60? And what do you expect tomorrow?
27: I'm just thankful that the offense was doing the good job, you know, scoring, doing what you're supposed to do. But as most people, well, I guess as a Bears fan, you pump the brakes because it is the Bears and we do know what disappointment is. We're happy that they won, but, you know, there's this little dust in the air sometimes for a Bears fan. Like, you know, it was a good game, but let's not do this. It was a good game, but they didn't do this right. So we're just hoping that they can come through and just be confident, win the game, and just not be embarrassing. That's my whole point.
25: What is funny is for many a year, it has been my greatest pleasure because let's face it, everybody loves a little bit of pain at times with our fan bases. And if you're a Bears fan, and insert your team here, if you're long suffering, and I'm looking at you, Cleveland, I'm looking at you, Jets, I'm looking, we know misery loves company. The post-game show for the Bears is always some of the best listen that you're going to get. Because even if they play really well, they will beat the hell out of whatever they didn't like. Whatever throw was missed. It's like, you scored 59 points. Yeah, but remember on that third down play in the early in the second quarter, and they'll beat that and take carry that for a full hour of calls, no matter how positive it was. And I listened to some of that last Sunday, and it made me almost tear up, Mark, to where it's like, all right, football's back.
27: It's a good thing football's back.
25: Because that was it last year. It's like all these heroics down the stretch. And, you know, me being the nerd I am with Smith, it would be oftentimes going, well, I didn't like this. And I started doing it not to that exaggerated level, but
27: right,
25: it's the,
27: right,
25: you know, I've seen these acts before. I've seen improbables work to our advantage. And then you wait for the universe, the football gods, as it were.
27: You wait for things to even out. You wait for all to even out.
25: Right. So that's part of the thinking. Remember, we did a bit on Liam Cohen and how he was mad he wasn't pictured alongside Caleb Williams and Ben Johnson and all those regression columns of which teams are going to slide back off a huge 2025s. But for the Bears, you look in division. We broke it down a little bit earlier when it came to the Lions and Vikings and what you're looking at with the Packers and the cannibalization within the division. But for the Bears, all of those late second heroics, maybe they won't need them if the offense is really going to click on a whole other level. I expected the next step in terms of learning, but after one game, I got to say, you pulled me to the front of the chair. I'm excited.
27: There's that thing that Chicago fans have, and you'd hope you don't use up all your points in one game.
25: You want to spread them around?
27: You want to spread all that stuff out. So just slow it down, pump the brakes, just do your best and win the game. But just don't use up all the points now.
25: You just want to be able to spread those 21 over the rest of the year.
27: We could spread that a couple of weeks. We may need a playoff game, need a close win.
25: 4.5-point spread tomorrow, 48.5 the total. Bears at home as they get ready to build off of what was an immense Week one. Brian Flores, as I said, this is where the rubber meets the road when we talk about what he's able to do and the strings that he pulls on that defense versus Ben Johnson. Obviously, folks hoping for a little more or anything from Colston Loveland after a disappearing act in week one. We got a cool story that'll show up with him and Find Your Wins. We've got a pair for you today as we roll through. But coming up next, we're going to talk some of the big storylines and quotes that you may have missed coming out of week one, including a big-time quarterback who wore a pretty chesty shirt this offseason, who's already saying, I don't listen to those fans. Yeah, that's the way to get things rolling after week one. At Swollen Dome is where you find me, 877-99 on Fox. 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
30: 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Now Kansas City is evolving again. 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Now you have Mahomes improvising, and now they're back to playing maybe Andy Reid kind of football of balanced offensively and defensively. 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Okay. I didn't expect that to start the season, but, you know, that's Mahomes.
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34: 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Shotgun snap to May. Moved out of the pocket. 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Was he inbounds? 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
13: LA Rams wide receiver Puka Nacua missed practice again Saturday with a groin injury. Ravens wide receiver Zay Flowers is out this weekend with a bad hamstring. Steelers wide receiver Michael Pittman is out with a foot injury. In college football, Ole Miss won its top 10 matchup against LSU 32-24. Kentucky was a surprise winner at number 9, Texas A&M 31-21. 10th-ranked Alabama came back to beat Florida State 50-36. Wins for USC, Louisville, and Oklahoma, which beat New Mexico 14-6. NASCAR win at Bristol for Joey Logano. Kyle Larson finished second. Baseball's regular season ends in a week. The Padres in 10 innings beat Miami 7-6. Arizona with a homer bottom of the ninth edged the Yankees 5-3. Tampa Bay with a run bottom of the ninth beat Boston 2-1. Cleveland and the White Sox each won. Texas moved into first with a win. Houston lost. I'm Steve DeSager.
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25: Greetings, welcome in. It's hour two of the program as we flip to Sunday morning. That's right, 10 hours now till we get our kickoffs. In earnest for week two of the National Football League. Plenty of NFL coming up over the next 3 hours. Brandon Deutsch, our executive producer, will talk some fantasy in 20 minutes. So if you have any lineup questions, someone that you're already looking to bail on, send it along. BSD Takes or Swollen Dome in the Twitterverse as you want to do that. We would appreciate any of your concerns in the sporting universe. We'll take those as well. But we'll do the fantasy files coming up in about 20 minutes from now. As we look at week two, it's kind of fun that you already have cities panicking and fan bases panicking. And that's what we do, right? Sky is falling radio. We watch it in all sports, but certainly football. As I alluded to last hour, you got a full week to go back and watch the Zapruder tape. Then the All 22 becomes available. And then the talking heads, ex-players, all of these folks start going through and you're listening on your local stations and the momentum starts going. I go back to the old Dante Culpepper for those of a certain age that remember him as a quarterback. He would do a thing after a big play to Randy Moss and he'd start doing the thing where he'd roll his arms, right? Old Mo is coming and then try to run downhill. But what you're talking about in the NFL is after week one, we made great predictions, right? We've got a sheet in our producer's studio where we're looking at our Super Bowl teams. We're looking at maybe an MVP, something off the rails that we just think maybe a cool prediction point, right? Of here's one of your big surprises. And it's wide and it's varied. And even the Super Bowl picks, we've got a lot of teams represented therein. But it's always that question of, all right, did we fall for the banana in the tailpipe? And in week one, we came away with a couple of teams that stand at the front of it. Rams are in a whole other bucket because we still think they're good, right? We still think they'll be one of the teams left standing when we get to January. Big task Monday night against another team that went 1-0, right? That got that win, the Giants. But we tabled that for now because the better story, as my good buddy Ben Maller loves to say, is on the losing side, is in the losing locker room. Because the Dallas Cowboys, folks, I think this is where, and I got a little bit into it. I didn't go as far as my colleague Jason Smith and some others, but I'm buying the offense. I like the weaponry. I like the fact that they were bold. Look, if you decide you're not going to pay a guy or you get into a squabble with an agent, or whatever, to where it doesn't work out, you move on. Obviously, Micah Parsons still has great feelings and attention to the City of Dallas's former teammates and everything else, but you moved on and thought you were reconstructing. So when I looked at what they did in this offseason to reconstruct their starting 11 on defense, I believed it. Now I can hold both thoughts at the same time. I thought the Giants, over the balance of a full season, I'm not buying in, but like anything, you can get me once, right? And if they've got their roster fully constituted, that defensive front, as well as Malik Nabers, evidently in the 11th hour, he got that divine intervention to say, you should go play football. As we alluded to last Saturday of Willie or Woney. Well, he did. He played well, came up with some big spot plays for them. Scatabo's running nuts. And Jackson Dart was magnificent. Okay, for that night, they were great. But what did they do? They took down the Cowboys. On a Sunday night isolation game, we all watched that defense get eviscerated by the run game, by the pass game. Jackson Dart did whatever he wanted on Sunday night. There was no stopping that Giants offense over the course of those four quarters, which left us all kind of sitting back. Is if you took the pro Dallas account to it, and again, crowded NFC, obviously the East, you've got whatever the Giants become. You've got the Commanders. I don't know that I've ever come into a season where there's more division as to what that team can be, right? Narrow loss to those Eagles in week one. And then you've got these Cowboys. Again, very wide swath. Not quite to the Commanders, right? Some still looking as a, hey, they'll be drafting as a bottom five, you know, top five, top 10 pick kind of thing, versus others saying they could challenge not only for the division, but make some noise if Jaden Daniels is right. Okay, fine and good. But the Cowboys were one that if you leaned in saying, all right, all these pieces plus that offense, I could get on board that. And then they were left flat. I said, I bought it again. I bought what Jerry was selling. I bought what Dak Prescott was selling. Greatest offense there is. Not so much. But when he was asked about fans who were worried that this season could resemble the last two seasons, here's Dak Prescott, quote, I mean, it's a long season. I love our fans, but I don't necessarily feel like I need to speak to that fan. Sorry for them. If they're a real fan, they'll stick with it. They'll trust it. They'll believe in it. And at the end of the day, it is one game. Yeah, it sucks. It's the first game. And he keeps going out there. We're as excited as any fan, whatever. Turn that energy. Come to the game this Sunday. Then he goes into full Carnival Barker mode and selling you. Go, hey, buy a ticket. And generally, you know, if you're in Dallas, you've got enough on that party deck that you can get in there for 30, 40 bucks. And you got a home date against the aforementioned Washington Commanders. So we look at that. They're 3.5-point favorites at home, 48.5. But the point being that after 1 week, when we've got sky is falling, that's not a make the fans feel better. It's like, we don't need that fan. Like, no. Jerry taught you nothing. The whole idea is you embrace them all. I mean, I kind of like the acidic tone to it. Like Dak's been down this road for over a decade, right? Came into the league in, 2016? So you're talking about a guy who's gone with the highs and lows, and he certainly had the poison pens and the voices of Dallas rise up against him for any shortcomings that the team's had. No matter how well he's played, it's like I was talking about last hour when it comes to Chicago radio. Caleb Williams can have a great game. They're going to find the throws he didn't make. Kind of like Pro Football Focus, right? Except for those three throws, Drake May was better. Oh, wait. Those three throws kind of make a difference, right? Go back to week one. Hit your way back machine if you don't remember the disastrous week one that Drake May had in that season opener. But all the point I'm trying to make is for Dak Prescott, he's been down this road before. So he kind of fell for it too, just like I fell for the banana in the tailpipe of the defense was going to be better. And it's week one. Maybe they'll show better, but I'm certainly not optimistic after what I saw. Right? I'm certainly not optimistic that there's a giant change afoot other than the names on the back of the jerseys. And it's going to be another year of they'll be good enough to win maybe 9 or 10 games. And then you're saying, okay, when's the exit? When do I get off? Because the defense isn't going to be strong enough. Again, week one, and many preaching the Lovie Smith variety of, hey, it's, we go in quarters, and certainly the Belichick, we'll get to him later maybe, after that loss to Clemson, where the weather and his own hubris got him in spots. But it's the idea that the first couple of weeks you're testing, theory testing, because you haven't gotten a chance to play together. And I understand that to a point. I understand to a point. Problem is, you only get 17 of these. You only get 17 of these. And the way the NFL schedules them, yeah, you have some opportunities to where those games, you know, they're the marquee kind of, hey, here it is, week one, the NFL's back, and here's Seattle, New England. Here's teams from different, from the rival conferences getting after it. Here's the problem is, you lost and looked bad in a division game. So that counts twice. That counts twice, right? Harbaugh shows up. He's got a bunch of question marks in terms of guys' health and what they're going to do in his first year. And they went and outworked you and beat you down, right? And that's just it. Both sides of the line of scrimmage, they dominated. And so for Dallas, that is not just a loss. That brings up all the bells and whistles, and Dak can try to speak it away and laugh it away all he wants, but don't dismiss the fans. Fans have seen this. And even if they're the loudest, that doesn't mean they're wrong, right? Just because someone's loud doesn't mean they're right, but it sure as hell doesn't mean to dismiss them, because that's a look in the mirror moment and maybe one you bring back going, hey, we're already hearing it, guys. Billboard, whiteboard, whatever the case may be, that you got to recognize that those voices will get loud early in this season, right? Every season that you're removed from playoff success, the catcalls and they'll get a little bit louder, right? The anger gets a little bit louder. And certainly he has been there long enough and he's watched Jerry Jones, and maybe he has fun listening to what we do on Fox Sports Radio, fun with audio. It's like TV Funhouse off the old Saturday Night Live with Smigel and those guys, to where we've been able to use and repurpose a lot of Jerry Jones quotes through the years. It's all fun and good, but all it's doing is keeping your attention away from what's happening at the other part of the circus. Hey, look over here. And he gives you a great quote. Whereas over here, you're spiraling and you got a comedian that's come out. He's not funny. He's getting the hook, all of those things. Dak, you don't want to be that guy. Because in this case, the folks that are really paying attention, they can see behind the curtain. They won't fall for the banana in the tailpipe or the great Wizard of Oz trying to tell them something else. 877-99 on Fox is the number. At Swollen Dome is where you find me. At BSD Takes, where you find Brandon, as we get ready to go into the fantasy files. I called it Fantasy Land, and I was chided for it. I don't know. Well, Fantasy Land, then I'd have to wear a white tuxedo like I was Ricardo Montalban. There you go. Welcome to Fantasy Island. We did that once upon a time. It was very well received. People thought I was really drinking them like it was a giant coconut full of my best rum along the way. We got more NFL on the way, but we're going to take some fantasy advice from Brandon. Some sit starts, some waiver wires, and some late additions to your roster as we get ready for week two. Who's he concerned about? Who's he trying to sell? And how can he put you in that new car today? All of that and more as we continue. It's Fox Sports Late Night with me, Mike Harmon, here on Fox Sports Radio.
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11: We got one goal to win.
25: All right, we're locked and loaded. Week two underway. We already had that barn murder between Buffalo and Detroit. We cruised past the over. Everybody played. Virtually everybody won for your fantasy lineup, so you're at least starting at a positive.
13: Yeah, I have Goff and Amon-Ra in one league. I have Amon-Ra in hopefully all my leagues. I dropped him third over Ja'Marr Chase for a reason in a few leagues, and Goff, you know, 35 fantasy points, the king of garbage time. So both of them seem to be doing well.
25: It was funny. We got into a little tiff, my partner and I, the other night watching it, because Goff looked really confident as that game had already gone asunder. Now, in front of us, as we sit here in the Fox Sports Radio studios, well, there will be a video component to this. But as we're sitting here live talking to you on the radio, I printed out the top performers from week one at each of the three key positions in half PPR leagues, because, you know, we're trying to figure out a new standard, right? Standard, once upon a time, didn't include the PPR. Now we need a bigger player pool. Some went to point per reception. Some started getting cute with individual defenders and tackles, and they screwed that all up. Yeah. So we settled at half PPR. As we look at the week one performance, let's go to the quarterback position where Caleb Williams reigns supreme, Josh Allen behind him, little Bryce Young, and going on down the line. Who was your biggest pretender as you watched the games roll out of week one? You're going, well, this is just clearly an outlier matchup or otherwise.
13: It doesn't even take me a second to figure this one out. Bryce Young. I mean, okay. Look, Chicago's defense isn't going to play that bad. They're not going to give up 37 points a game. They'll give up a lot of points, Mike, but they're not going to give up 37 points a game. And I don't think Carolina's going to have the passing attack that they did in week one. I mean, they have the toughest running back schedule based on defensive metrics from last year. So they will be forced to pass, but I just don't think they're going to be as successful. I'm not saying Bryce can't be a good streaming option. It's just like relying on him every week would just be that would be malpractice. You can't start him.
25: Matchup potential, certainly, and certainly a good one this week because Atlanta has no pass rushers.
13: Yeah, but their secondary is good.
25: That's okay. If you can't get home, you can only contain for so long.
13: For sure.
25: Right?
13: Yep.
25: You can only contain for so long, and you can move in the pocket and the best deep ball thrower a year ago. All right, running back position, and then we'll get into the particulars of week two. Derrick Henry, Kenneth Walker III, and Walker III, what we saw against Denver, obviously they're missing one of their key components on the exempt list. in Cooper. But now you look at Kenneth Walker III. It's like, all right, that was the guy we saw in spells in Seattle and certainly last year during the playoffs.
13: Yeah.
25: What do you expect? Is this a guy that folks are in a set it, forget it kind of mode with him?
13: Oh, yeah, absolutely. I mean, if we're looking at a pretender on that list, it's David Montgomery. I mean, three touchdowns, but it wasn't particularly efficient. It was 20 for 62, I believe. And Woody Marks was more efficient. Mm-hmm. Woody Marks also got 10 fantasy points in this game. If you played PPR leagues, half PPR, I think Woody got around like 8 or 9. There's not much of a difference. Caught a few passes, 9 for 42, whereas David Montgomery was 20 for 62. He got three touchdowns.
25: Still falling forward, though. No.
13: I'm just saying, it's not like the baby bowl, as my friends like to call him.
25: I like
13: because
25: that.
13: He's built like a bowl. It's not like he's getting any younger, and Woody Marks is obviously more explosive. They have an interesting matchup against Cincinnati. He might have one more good week. I would sell high on him. I know we're going to get into that after this week and after he has another big game.
25: Yeah, Montgomery's one of my favorites, just the way he used to run in Chicago and certainly his time in Detroit in that backfield with Gibbs and pulling the strings. But we look at Houston and their offense this week, they're down Nico Collins.
13: Yeah, he's going to, you know, that's what I'm saying. After this week, you can trade him.
25: Well, I think you become goal line dependent, right? We're talking about touchdown dependent guys. You're still going to have a workload split. Marks being the more explosive guy, the better pass catcher, will certainly have a role. But I think the reticence to jump on board the C.J. Stroud train is going to keep folks away here. One of the top five guys from the wide receiver position will not play this week. Zay Flowers has been ruled out. Olave was on the injury list. DJ Moore left week 2's game early. Number 9 was Nico Collins. He's out. So it's the walking wounded around here. Two guys I want to spotlight, though, go back to our NFC North. They faced each other in week 1. Christian Watson, we've seen explosiveness. We've seen injuries. So we've got him as your number one for Jordan Love. And they have Justin Jefferson, the only wide receiver to catch a ball from Carson Wentz in that dramatic comeback. But it was good to see him on the plus side of a fantasy ledger for the first time in a while.
13: Yeah, and by the way, an even better matchup against the Chicago Bears. I would be shocked if Justin Jefferson doesn't get 30 fantasy points with Carson Wentz.
25: Look at that.
13: 30. I think 30 is the floor, and I think 40 is the ceiling. They got to throw to somebody. The Bears defense, this is going to be a shootout, but they're going to get a lot of pressure on the Bears. Don't be shocked if Minnesota squeaks this game out because it's a tough assignment for Caleb, who likes to extend plays. They're going to throw a lot of pressure at him. But I still think they'll be playing from behind most of this game. I think if they win, it's going to be a late, like, 3-point win for Minnesota, which tells me that Carson Wentz is going to have to sling that to Justin Jefferson the entire game. And he's willing to do so. JJ wasn't really willing to do so. And Max Brosmer, shout out Max Brosmer. I don't think, is he on a practice squad right now?
25: I believe so.
13: Okay. But yeah, I mean, he was starting games for them. So that's why his fantasy production was dwindling. Now he has Carson Wentz. And I think what we saw in week 1, Mike, is that, hey, you know, Carson Wentz at this point in his career, he could still get good receivers the ball. Always open.
25: It's been one of my general rules. When we get to the veteran quarterback who's seemingly on his last leg or has passed his expiration date, you know, like when you go and you smell the milk and you're like, might still be good. And then it comes out a little bit chunky. We look at Carson Wentz. I mentioned Ryan Fitzpatrick diving through a table at the end of his NFL career. Some of these guys, they don't care anymore. In terms of, I need to make a play.
13: Yeah.
25: The safe play is not getting us where we need to go.
13: Oh, they'll take risks.
25: So I'm going to take risks.
13: Joe Flacco a few years ago was like that. He's still in the league. I mean, after a few year absence,
25: you might see him this week. What do you think? Josh Johnson got elevated for the Bengals.
13: Yeah.
25: That leaves me a little bit nervous.
13: Look,
25: with Joe Burrow.
13: Well, Burrow was
25: back.
13: Like, I'm playing as long as I'm not getting surgery, which was a very interesting comment. I think the good thing for, this is a brutal matchup for all their pass catchers. I mean, Jamar Chase had an atrocious week 1. Now he gets a Houston defense that, it didn't look great. But let's call a spade here. As good as Joe Burrow is, even if he plays this game, he's not as good as Josh Allen. Josh Allen's the best player on earth right now. And he was able to do things that I don't think any other offensive player will be able to do against the Texans all year. I think they're going to bounce back in a big way. I'm nervous for all the Bengals in this game.
25: So let's have a little bit of fun. Joe Burrow currently on Fantasy Pros ranked as the back end QB1. Let's do a couple of either ors. Joe Burrow against the Houston Texans or Drake May at home against Pittsburgh?
13: Oh, gosh.
25: No, A.J. Brown.
13: I dislike playing both of them. If I had to choose.
25: That's the point.
13: I have Joe Burrow at 12th in my rankings this week, and I don't have May in the top 12, so I'll go Joe Burrow.
25: Joe Burrow or Jackson Dart.
13: Oh, Dart by a mile. That Rams defense without Garrett, maybe Donald plays, maybe doesn't really matter. Look what the Niners did last week.
25: Joe Burrow or Matthew Stafford?
13: Stafford. He's bound to have a big bounce back game. He just looked so bad in week one.
25: Puka Nacua concern you at all?
13: I mean,
25: with the Monday night start, like if you're a fantasy owner,
13: we had the same issue with Neighbors last week, right? And I told people, like, put Neighbors in your flex. If he doesn't play, you have Malachi Fields. He ended up playing. I think Puka Nacua, you're in a position where if you don't have Davante Adams, I would just have, if you have Corum or Kyren, you can put him at flex. I like both of them, both of those running backs in that game. I think the Rams are actually going to win this one and be ahead most of this game. But pass catchers, I mean, who do you play it? Who do you pick up? Ferguson? I mean, he had a zero last week.
25: No, but that's the point.
13: Tutu Atwell? Like, what do we, you know, you can't really do that.
25: But that's where we're getting to, right? When you've got a Monday night with a little bit of uncertainty, that's the danger
13: zone. I think
25: you
13: got to just play him and hope he plays.
25: Maximize your other opportunities.
13: I think that's what you got to do.
25: Work judiciously and roll from there. But yeah, it's certainly one of the worst things you can get to in a week two. And certainly for the Rams, 7.5-point favorites in this one. But that defensive line will be game trying to get after Matthew Stafford. All right, let's go through a couple of the other matchups, as it were, some more either ors. How about Baker Mayfield after his miserable first showing? They're 8.5-point favorites. At home against Cleveland, 39.5 the total.
13: Well, Baker only had a miserable showing because all those fumbles he was having.
25: Yeah, that's
13: right?
25: All.
13: He had the yards.
25: What are you, pro football focus?
13: He had
25: Except
13: the yards.
25: For those pesky interceptions, those, he was great.
13: Yeah, I mean, he tries to truck guys and he loses the football half the time. But yeah, I mean, this should be a pretty straightforward game. I mean, Tampa, Bucky Irving should get 70 yards on the ground. I don't think Cleveland's defense is bad per se. I know they gave up 34 points to Jacksonville, but I mean, this won't be a pretty game for Cleveland if Deshaun's at quarterback, which he is, and we know that it's not going to go well. I think Tampa rolls. Baker's an interesting one this week because I do think he obviously plays better than last week. But I think they're going to be ahead most of the game. So it's more of a Bucky Irving, Kenny Gainwell type of game, less of like a Baker. I'd be shocked if Baker gets 250 passing yards.
25: So that's the beauty of it, because I led you right to Bucky Irving, which is where I wanted to go. Let's do a couple of either ors with guys ranked around him. He's ranked firmly as a mid RB2 for this week. We talked about Montgomery. Montgomery against what is an improved Cincinnati front. Or Bucky Irving against the Browns.
13: I'll say this. I was one of the first people to say draft Bucky Irving a few years ago and pick him up on the waiver wire. Won a lot of people leagues with that advice. And I'm telling you, if he has one fan, I'd be his last fan on earth. Give me Bucky Irving over David Montgomery.
25: Bucky Irving or the aforementioned Cam Scadabo against the Rams.
13: The Giants are going to be down. So, I mean, I don't think Scadaboo is going to have a particularly great game. Give me Bucky Irving.
25: But if he catches the ball and starts running downhill, that'll be fun.
13: But didn't Singletary catch all the passes last week?
25: Yeah, we'll see a lot of him as well. Ramondre Stevenson in that range against Pittsburgh.
13: Yeah, I wouldn't start Ramondre Stevenson.
25: Henderson's supposed to be available.
13: That's another reason,
25: capacity.
13: But it's not like, you know, Stevenson has the inefficient five catches for 21 yards or whatever, 17 yards he'll have. So he'll have like 12 fantasy points, but Bucky Irving for sure.
25: Still get you there. I had one last guy, Aaron Jones, no Jordan Mason for the Vikings in that game. 48.5 again, the total, Bears and Vikings.
13: Yeah, I mean, he should have a decent game. I think he's almost washed though. Like it's tough for me to think that they're going to give him 20 carries. Like we might see Claiborne. We might see a lot of Dallas in that game. Bucky Irving by a mile.
25: All right, let's get to the wide receiver position. And to do so, well, let's go down the road of the fun and excitement that is the Arizona Cardinals, because they've awakened with Jacoby Brissett. They got a home date against that Seattle defense, so we hang a star on that. But what we saw last week, one great catch for Marvin Harrison and a lot of wind sprints.
13: Yeah.
25: Michael Wilson a bunch and Kendrick Bourne. You know him well from his 49er days. Yeah. 8 catches last week.
13: So this one's pretty easy to me. I wouldn't have drafted Marvin Harrison Jr. at his ADP. He was in the seventh round. I would have drafted Michael Wilson, eighth round. He's been their wide receiver one. They paid him like a wide receiver one. He is Jacoby Brissett's favorite target. It's not like Marvin Harrison didn't just perform. He got three targets. It's like that is concern. Three targets the entire game. And this is a game they passed a fair amount. Mm-hmm. Like, you know, Jeremiah Love got what, 12, 13 carries. Algier got some carries, but they passed a fair amount. Michael Wilson got seven or eight targets. Trey McBride is another guy that's always going to take away looks. And I the only confident start in this one is Trey McBride. Marvin Harrison Jr., if you can get anything for him, I would do it. Or you can wait for a big game, but like I am out on him. I mean, he's doing wind sprints, cardio. He's their wide receiver too. I wouldn't be shocked if they move him in the offseason. I think we're getting toward that with him. And Seattle's defense, look, maybe he has a big play. They'll be down probably in the entire game. So that's your only benefit for

0: En garde!
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2: Explosive. They have about four good receivers. They don't even use BTJ, and he's really talented.
3: Yeah, he got banged up last week. He had, three catches, but a shoulder injury.
2: But you have Parker Washington, who, and by the way, can I say this? Parker Washington was my favorite guy going into the year. A lot of fantasy football people liked him, but I had a third-round grade on him. I was like, I would take him in the third round. I think sixth-round ADP is too low. I think he's that talented, that much of a wide receiver one. He is matchup-proof. I think he goes off against Denver, too. I mean, Trevor has been slinging that ever since Cohen came over and was the coach. I'm worried about Denver in this game. They go 0-2. It's a problem. I know they're favored in this one, and it's at home, and they're tough to beat there. But my goodness, I mean, I think Jacksonville's a far superior team based on what we saw week one.
3: 45.5 is your total. Denver, 2.5-point favorites. Curiosity how much he gets to see Sertan out there.
2: Does he, though? Because he's slot. I mean, yeah, I guess Sertan
3: he's running out of the slot, but it's a question of that's the guy.
2: Yeah.
3: So how do you contain that guy?
2: I think it's going to be BTJ. They'll use him as a decoy. I think Sertan's going to have to shadow BTJ a little bit.
3: Yeah, so we'll watch as that one rolls through. Baltimore without their key pass catcher in Zay Flowers. You also saw Jacoby Lane with a busted wrist.
2: Yeah.
3: So two of their big guys, and then they're looking over and watching Isaiah Likely running amok for the Giants.
2: Yeah.
3: So for Lamar Jackson, he's got New Orleans coming to town. They're still big favorites, 8.5. But I'm wondering if this is another King Henry.
2: Yeah, this is just, this is Derrick Henry. That's all it is. I mean, I'd be shocked if Jackson throws over 150 yards in this game. Like, you can't trust Rashad Bateman. We have seen, look, there have been inconsistent players in fantasy football. We talked mm-hmm. Jameson Williams last week, T. Higgins last week. Perhaps none more than Rashad Bateman. I mean, he could get you a zero or he could get you 14. Like, there's not as much upside as T. Higgins and Jameson Williams, but there's way more downside than either of those guys.
3: At Brandon S. Deutsch in the TikTok and Instagram worlds, at BSD Takes on Twitter. Find me over at Swollen Dome. All right, now we get to the favorite part. We've mentioned a lot of the principles. You got to do some peacocking about things you got right. I'm not going to make you go down the wall of shame. But let's get to week two. A couple of guys flying under the radar that, as you got through your rankings, maybe watching back a little bit of tape that stood out to you.
2: So I said last week that a sneaky flex option was Caleb Douglas last week. Caleb Douglas is in must-start territory against the San Francisco 49ers. Him and Devon Achane are the only two pass catchers. They're going to be down the entire game. Those two guys are going to go absolutely crazy because Malik Willis is going to be forced to pass the ball. Caleb Douglas, Devon Achane, both getting 15-plus fantasy points in this one.
3: 12.5 points, the spread in that one, and rising. 45.5.
2: Oh, Dolphins are going to cover. The Dolphins are going to cover. And the Niners, as a Niners fan, I know this. Like, when the Niners are underdogs, they dominate. And when they're favorites, they play to the level of the competition. This will be a closer game than people think.
3: All right, what do you do in... Trying to look at one last game that maybe we can get in under the wire here. How about Philadelphia and Tennessee? Is there anybody playable in Tennessee?
2: I mean, I love Wandale Robinson, but I mean, my goodness, Carnell Tate's a sit. Wandale Robinson's probably a sit. Cam Ward's definitely a sit. Tony Pollard should never be started. You shouldn't have drafted him, but he's also a sit. And for the Eagles side, I think they're all sits, but Devontae Smith and Saquon Barkley and Hurts. Those are the only three. I think, or in Goddard. I mean, they have all
3: four.
2: Yeah,
3: they got us to four. So, okay. So we still have some representation.
2: But nobody for Tennessee. Nobody. Okay. Well, nobody. You know, Skoronski, maybe if you got a left guard, right? If you have fantasy points there.
3: Look at that. That was him really kissing my Northwestern ass. Did you see that? Did you see that, America?
2: And Glow?
3: Yeah. Hey, Northwestern's got two of the highest paid guys in the game going between him and Rashawn Slater. So we at least have a couple of linemen that have acquitted themselves nicely. This was fun. We keep doing it each and every week. The Fantasy Files here, Fox Sports Radio, BSD Takes on Twitter, Brandon S. Deutsch, Instagram, and TikTok. Follow me over at Swollen Dome. Brandon, good job. We'll do it again next week. Let's go get some W's.
2: Let's get some wins. Appreciate you, Mike.
3: All right, let's eat some wins. All right, coming up next, as we continue, we'll play a little Spot the Lie. It'll be a teaser for next hour. You can try to figure out which of these facts about me is untrue. That's next. Fox Sports Late Night with me, Mike Harmon, on Fox Sports Radio.
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0: Radio. Fox Sports Late Night with me, Mike Harmon. Thanks to Brandon Deutsch stepping out of that producer chair for a few minutes. We talk some fantasy football, week two. If you have fantasy questions, certainly send them in at Swollen Dome, at BSD Takes. Next hour, we'll look to open the phone lines to y'all as we get things going in earnest for the second half of the show. 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Maybe you're just getting out of a bar. I'm thinking in your Chicago or East Coast, you got some more liberal end times to some of that. So if you're stumbling out, thank us. Thank you. 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At the top of your screen. As I see things popping up on screens all around me here, we're watching some replays of the college football games. But something I thought that would be fun for y'all, and we'll put it up as the poll question as well over at Swollen Dome, is a couple of maybe facts about me. All right. Once upon a time, I was shot at while working as a help with a construction crew. That's one. Once upon a time, I got a guy put in prison for threatening me in the post 9/11 era of anthrax. It's actually got a really good story. Some of it's not safe for work. So I guess I let the cat out of the bag with that. I did financial aid administration once upon a time and worked behind the scenes at Yahoo helping to build the fantasy world. So, you know, that's a little bit. I'm a Southside Chicagoan, Northwestern grad, Santa Clara grad school. And I come to you today as a guy who's been in this game a while. I love the medium and I love hanging out with y'all. So there's a little facts of Harmon as we go. Not quite the game that I started to think of, but then why tell you lies and fabrications? That's just what it's all about. As we look at the slate of games for week two, there's a couple that stood off in the fantasy realm, right? And why we started asking questions. And we got into Kenneth Walker III a little bit. And that leads me to Patrick Mahomes. That leads me to what we saw in week one. Because I've certainly seen some of the, hey, Travis Kelce's back. Okay, there was one big play. And I haven't gone through and done the full grading, as some would do, in terms of his involvement in blocking, except for the hold that wasn't called on the Mahomes touchdown. We can all call that for what it was. We're all realists. It's kind of like when they add a second back on the clock. We know what we saw. But when we talk about that offense, and we had concerns, I think, coming into the season a little bit with the explosiveness downfield. Now, will this be a push-pull kind of situation? Only time will tell. You've got Rashee Rice. You've got Travis Kelce. And you've got a number of guys you're trying to work into the system and trying to make more serviceable and consistent options for you in the passing game, right? When we look at Cyrus Allen, guy whose name came up a bunch in the preseason, when we look at Xavier Worthy, who's popped up on the radar a few times along the way, Tyquan Thornton, go on down the line, that you're not getting that level of consistency. And a lot was made of, well, we haven't seen it since the explosiveness that was Tyreek Hill, and the game's changed. And certainly Mahomes has changed, right? Time gets slower. I'm getting older too, and all that kind of stuff that we go through. And he's coming off a big injury. So it's get the ball out, make plays. Not a lot made about the lack of air yards in that game against Denver. Look, it was the Kenneth Walker III game, right? And that offensive line, even with a replacement left tackle, which was one of the big talking points coming into the game, they more than handled the Denver defense. And then the Kansas City defense with Spagnuolo, they were masterful. And they took everything off the table for the Denver squad. But for Patrick Mahomes, a lot being made, and we talked about it a little bit, Jason Smith, in our show during the week. We got into it a little bit, kind of talking about, well, what's the future? And looking ahead to it for me, and in this week two matchup against Indianapolis, I think until proven otherwise, it becomes the sellout to try to stop Kenneth Walker to third. Now, you bring more guys up towards the line of scrimmage. Guess what? He gets into that second level. Good luck bringing that house down. Right? That is not going to be an easy task for a safety or a cornerback trying to chase as he gets to the edge and starts moving towards the sideline and getting after it in a one-on-one situation. But what I think it does do, right, once upon a time we had the Tyreek Hill take the top off the defense, which allowed Kelce to operate underneath, and you were able to make it work with multiple running backs, none of whom approached the greatness of some of those guys of fantasy days past, Jamal Charles, Priest Holmes, those guys, but they cobbled it together, right? They were able to Voltron into a functional run game to give some balance and to take those shots down the field. Well, here, I think perhaps it becomes the other where you're going to need to suck up linebackers to where maybe you can scrape an extra. And it's not about air yards. Like occasionally, yes, you do have to hit one big with Rice, Thornton, Cyrus Allen, whomever, or Kelce as he finds a mismatch downfield. But the point being that having that elite runner may open things up. And that's what I'm looking forward to, right? We're always talking about the chess matches. So while I'm not sitting here lauding it and going in a hearty handshakes and praises, oh, the king is back, and Patrick Mahomes winging it around as he did once upon a time, everybody's got to evolve, right? No matter what the business you're in, no matter what relationship you're in, everything's got to evolve as you go through your diet, as your metabolism slows as you get older, and you have to go see the doctors, all of those things. You may not want to, but you recognize that change has to happen. Likewise with Patrick Mahomes. It's not about standing tall in the pocket. We saw him run a bunch in week one, so he's already feeling good. I don't know that we get back to that 500 yards laterally like he did in that Super Bowl against Tampa all those years ago. But we're talking about a guy who at least showed you he's willing to run, which means if you got the lateral movement, if that works as well, then maybe you do get to buy some time, especially if Kenneth Walker III keeps running as well as he did. We talked a lot about avoiding 0-2. How about some of those surprise 1-0s from week one? We
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11: This is Two Pros and a Cup of Joe. Yeah.
8: The Green Bay Packers have not won a game since Micah Parsons got injured.
11: Yeah, that's crazy.
8: They melt down late in games. They did it twice against Chicago. 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
11: I'm not so sure they're as good as some people make them out to be.
8: Like Prisco? Like Pete Prisco?
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13: Third down, 5. Patriots down by 3. 26 seconds to go. Shotgun snap to May. Moved out of the pocket. Throws a pass. End zone. Intercepted in the end zone. Was he in bounds? Intercepted by Job.
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17: In college football, Saturday night at 8th-ranked Ole Miss, Mississippi beat number 7 LSU 32-24. LSU threw an interception in the end zone with a minute to go. Easy victories in the top 10 for Texas, Georgia, and Ohio State. Number 3 Notre Dame beat Michigan State 27-10. 4th-ranked Indiana was only ahead of Western Kentucky 7-0 late first half. Hoosiers won it 38-0. Kentucky was a winner at number 9 Texas A&M 31-21. And 10th-ranked Alabama came back to beat Florida State 50-36. USC edged Rutgers 42-35. Louisville over SMU 41-31. Oklahoma only beat New Mexico 14-6. NASCAR win at Bristol for Joey Logano. And in baseball, the Padres beat Miami in 10 innings. Arizona homer in the ninth to defeat the Yankees. Tampa Bay with a run in the ninth. Down Boston 2-1. Texas won. Houston lost. I'm Steve DeSager.
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0: Greetings and welcome in. It's hour 3 of the program here, cruising along into a Sunday morning, wherever, however you're listening. I appreciate you being part of our extended family here at Fox Sports Radio. 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Right after the show, today's podcast gets posted. 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Find today's full show posted right after we get off the air. All the hot take nonsense, the fantasy takes and discussion that Brandon Deutsch and I just had as we get you ready for week two. You can go grab the I Want Your Flex podcast as well. Brandon, part of that as well. Dan Beyer and I bringing you the sits, starts, the good, the bad, the ugly, as well as some of those cautionary tales along the way. We appreciate you downloading that. Again, evangelize. We're trying to build a village and take over the world. And that's one download at a time. Now, as we get ready for week two in earnest, right? Buffalo already a 41-31 winner over Detroit. We talked about that a little bit earlier in the show and had some fun with that. We've got a full slate of games ahead of us that is really kind of some interesting matchups, no question about it. When we talk about Minnesota and Chicago, we've talked about that a bunch. Certainly my own personal interest in there. I'd like to think I'm objective. I'm a realist when it comes down to it. I can cheer and root for my home teams, and I don't make any qualms about that, but I think I'm fair in terms of the analysis and what I think I'm seeing. And I've built that over a number of years here at Fox Sports Radio. If you disagree, that's cool too. At Swollen Dome, let me know. Let me hear all about it. But we've got a slate, and all week in, look, if it bleeds, it leads. Let's just cut to the chase, right? When we get to a newspaper, what's on the front page and back page? It's usually not a lot of happiness, right? It's usually snarky, glib headlines from sports writers, right? Whoever's writing it on the back of, you know what I'm talking about, the New York Post, Chicago Sun-Times, go on downline, your favorite team's main newspaper or their accompanying website. It's going to be a lot of snark and usually derisive if things are going sideways for your squad. Otherwise, I mean, hey, if you're dominating, it's tough to find the negative headline. Although here in Los Angeles, I'll give folks credit. With the Dodgers season the way it's rolled, and they're still rolling along, no matter how many injuries, no matter how many pitchers they have to roll through, still vying for a bye here in the final days. Magic number, I think, is at 4 to get to that point. But the point being that even in Los Angeles, there's still some of the hand-wringing of, all right, we got 2 titles on the way towards a third, maybe, but this injury, this inconsistency, we're getting a little more realistic. And maybe it's part of the overall thing. Maybe I should go back to sunshines, lollipops, and rainbows. But I've always been that guy. Not necessarily that I've got a rain cloud hanging over me, but the music I listen to, the movies I watch, whatever, the existential angst of the human condition has always appealed to me. And I think part of that is my fandom. Like I said, Northwestern grad. When I was there, not a lot of winning. Point shaving scandal. Yay. All of those things that existed. You can read up on that. I used to get tickets for road games to guys that got implicated in all of that. How do you think that made me feel for a while as that was going down? Huh? I had no knowledge of it. It broke my heart. But all of that to say, you know, the White Sox. I've got 2005. Got 2005. Mighty Mark there giving me the thumbs up. He's been there with me. And they can never take that away from me, even when ESPN puts up graphics giving the Astros that title. Because I've seen that before. You can't take that.
18: I'll never forgive Brzezinski for that.
0: That made him one of
18: ALCS.
0: He's the legend.
18: No. When he faked getting hit or whatever.
0: Well, it's gamesmanship.
18: I can't believe it.
0: Look, man, I know they've got those sportsmanship pass it on ads. And in the perfect world, maybe that's the case. However, AJ became legend. AJ also one of those guys that when he was with the Twins, you hated him. As soon as he put on the White Sox uniform, that's my guy. Dennis Rodman, hanging out in Detroit.
18: Draymond.
0: Boy, that's terrible. Draymond Green, if you're a Warriors guy, he's your guy. If you're a guy that just likes chaos in between the lines, Draymond's your guy, right? Both at the microphone and on the court, right? But for me, it was always those rival guys, and all of a sudden, hey, they put on my uniform. Now he's my villain, right? It's a running joke Smith and I have on our weekday show, 7 to 11 here at Fox Sports Radio. You may not like him, but he's my monster. Can I defend it? No, but he's what I got, right? I mean, that's what we're talking about. So when I go through all my teams, it's a lot of losing. So the sarcasm, the cynicism perhaps is pervasive. But the point being, if you listen to sports talk radio, watch sports TV, what did you have this week? It was a lot of which team can't afford to fall to 0-2. And you started seeing the graphics since the year, you know, 33, you know, the year BC, whatever, go on down the line since the beginning of time. If you go 0-2, you're not making the playoffs. It's a rough road, whatever. No, you know what? I'm Joe Positivity here on the late night. We're going to look at those 1-0 teams and try to give them some flowers. Because guess what? Probably most of them ain't seeing many more flowers. Unless you're bringing a funeral wreath as they get ready to buy for one of these top quarterbacks or playmakers in next year's draft, whether it's Tony or Smith or Chambliss or Mensah or one of these top options. And you know exactly who I'm looking at. We talked about it a little bit at the start of the week. Not often the Giants and Jets win in an opening week. You know, it hadn't happened until since 2009. The Bears and Jets, my team, Jason Smith that I do the show with here on Fox Sports Radio, his Jets, it's been forever. But we both came in smiling, happy as can be, because you're 1-0. Guess what? The Jets had the Packers this week. Packers, one of those 0-1 teams that suddenly are at the crossroads. A number of losses, a number of late collapses. A fourth quarter against Carson Wentz that becomes we have to try to learn from this tape, but we want to burn it at the same time. So watch it fast before we start getting ready to. But I look at the Jets, and they were one of the teams, as we discussed in the, and I mean the larger football-loving world and into the fantasy realm and into some of these pick'ems and whatever else, that you're looking at the Jets roster. They're in the, all right, the coach is probably on his last legs here. Things played, quote, as expected, 5.5, the win total at all your books coming into the year. But you got Geno Smith under center. You paid Garrett Wilson. It's been fantastic for his career, right? You got Breece Hall. You have Braylon Allen back there with him. But you're looking at a squad defensively you're expecting to be sound, functional, and the old, if Geno can just not turn the ball over. And I know that's it, right? If I was another 4 inches taller, I'd be running around as a middle linebacker, signing a sweetheart deal to play for my hometown team, the Bears, if they'd have me. I get it. Like ifs and buts and all of that stuff. But for Geno Smith, when he is upright, we've seen it the last couple of years. It took a long circuitous path to get him back to the Jets. Remember, a second round pick out of West Virginia going back to 2013. I have the green score rookie card that every couple of months I'll put it in front of Jason Smith just to drive him nuts, because Smith did for a while, Geno that is, have some success after a well-traveled career in Seattle, to where you're like, all right, that's the guy that they thought they were getting. And so you come out of week one, and again, made for NFL week one matchups. They got the Titans. And as Brandon and I talked about, and I think we can all agree, if you watched any of the Titans, and I got to be honest, why would you? You didn't, unless you're in Tennessee. And for those folks, it's going to be a long year. I wish and hope that Cam Ward develops. They went and got him help in the draft. They brought in Wandale Robinson, gave you a new core, like all of these things, shiny new toys. And it was atrocious. Part of it I'll lend to the defensive side of what the Jets bring to the table. The other, they're just not good. There's the phraseology when we need a summary statement to stuff. But I look at the Jets. They could beat Green Bay. No great shakes at the running back position. Pretty much one dimensional. Making some big hit throws early was Jordan Love, but they struggled late. Can the Jets suffocate them to where they can grind this down into a slower pace, lower scoring game? 45.5 is your total. Green Bay a 4.5-point favorite on the road. Ravens and Bengals were feeling pretty good. Pittsburgh, not so much. Pittsburgh's that 1-0 team going, all right, here we go again. It's the usual Steelers. We'll get to 500, maybe one or two games above if things break right. Well, already down one of their big offseason acquisitions as you're down a wide receiver. Pittman's not going to play this week. Aaron Rodgers, you're not looking for big explosives out of the offense. Defense, you escape because T.J. Watt came up with the big play and the touchdown. All right, you're living and dying based on that. And you're coming against, on the road, against the New England Patriots, 0-1, one of those teams on the blinking red light grid that was everywhere else, that they've had a week now to adjust to the fact that A.J. Brown's not going to be there, which is no small loss, right, based on that receiving core. But can you get and coax another couple of games out of Mac Hollins? Can you find others to step up? Maybe the tight end position. You get Travion Henderson back. And even if he's not 100%, still game-changing speed and can catch a couple of balls out of the backfield, maybe give you a jailbreak to where you at least have to play honestly defensively and maybe you can spread things out a little bit, right? Again, talking like we did with the Kansas City thing of maybe you change how a defense attacks. But for Drake May, he's going to take his shots for better or for worse. So Pittsburgh, one of those teams that want to know. No thanks. The Las Vegas Raiders, they had another one of those made for week one matchups. They had the Miami Dolphins. Another team, we talked about it fantasy-wise, but just in general. There's a couple of guys you like. I've joked about it with Achan before it's all said and done. He got a new deal, and that's all fine and good. He's going to be challenging James Wilder's 492 touch count if he's healthy and it breaks right towards the end of the year. All right, just dump the ball off to him. We talked about Caleb Douglas a bunch, but they don't have much there. Kirk Cousins was efficient, got it done. They had a surprise guy back on the practice field this week in Brock Bowers. Now, do I think he pulls a Levitt and suddenly goes from doubtful to on the field Sunday against the Chargers? No, I don't. But right now, the Chargers, I don't have great confidence. Based on what I saw, Ladd McConkey is going to be a game-time decision, it looks like. Brennan Thompson, they're starting to write articles about him, the fourth-round pick out of Mississippi. Well, he's fast. He's big. He can go and make plays because you certainly need it because Quentin Johnston hasn't been that guy. And you're wishing and hoping that the run game can get started and that you see more of what the promise was of Justin Herbert. Instead, I did like what I saw from him in the post game last week. For those that missed it, you saw a little fire in the belly. It's not about Madison Beer. No, he was trying to put on a good show. Didn't feel like he did it and made sure his teammates knew it. Right? They were abysmal in that game against Arizona. This is a big, big week two matchup here. And I'm not saying that the Raiders are suddenly a 500 plus team and are racing. But you raise an eyebrow going, okay, if Bowers comes back faster, Genty's a pretty good player. We've watched him even last year put up big numbers overall despite being hit in the backfield every other carry. Cousins is functional. Mendoza gets to come along at his own pace. What's to say that doesn't happen? And look, I love those Charger billboards up and down the 405 here in Southern California. I got injury attorney, casino, Chargers. And the fact that they brand them as the Superchargers again warms my hearts a little bit. Warms the hearts of those that remember the famous disco song from all those years ago with Dan Fouts, one of the greatest Stratomatic football teams you'll ever coach or execute the plays for. Just throw it up deep. Let Jefferson go get it. Let Joyner go get it. Let Kellen Winslow. Yo, man, go get it, right? You had a prolific offense with Dan Fouts as your trigger man. But the point being, I got no confidence in what the Chargers are. 6.5 points, the line. I'll definitely take the Raiders plus the points, if not to steal this game outright. And then we can get back into panic and what can't happen after two games there. But that's one that's on high alert. And I think they're going to be a better team and a tougher out. Does it translate to 8 or 9 wins for the Raiders? Not necessarily. But they're going to be pesky, I think, before this season is over. We watched it in week one. The Giants, as I said, with the 49ers coming off of their big win in Australia. I don't know how much I love them for 17 games, but if all the principles are present and accounted for, I'm in. So again, Monday Night Football, Jackson Dart, Malik Nabers, Cam Scadabo. That's going to be a fun fight. Now, the line would have you believe the Rams, everybody's righted and they dominate. Not so fast. I think that defensive front for the Giants will have something to say about this, and it will not be an easy day for Matthew Stafford. We'll see if Nacua is ready to go and what the and how Sean McVay and company would adapt if he's not available. Got something on McVay. That'll be the hammer coming up the top of next hour, coming off of something he said. A little fun with math and geography and business. All of those things combined as we get to the hammer later on. And then you've got the greatest division in football, the NFC South, because there's nobody got to win. Nobody. You're all 0-1. You're all losers. So we leave it there. And Arizona, one of the things I said in the preseason going into the last of the 1-0s of the not quite expected, but can we finally get something out of this? 3.5 wins. I don't think the defense is very good, but the offense has playmakers. And Jacoby Brissett is a guy that if they play well enough, team's going to come knocking on the door as we get closer to midseason, particularly as the attrition begins at the quarterback position. Remember, last couple of years, we've had 60-ish players throwing touchdown passes. That means we're going to see some market plays for some of these veteran signal callers that can come in and adapt quickly. That said, we keep moving on here. Coming up next, we've got the opportunity of ticket sales. We got a new owner and an expectation that the price of poker went up, but they're claiming it's not for a reason you would expect, and the Knicks had a snafu. I love the business of sports. We'll talk about it next as we continue. It's Fox Sports Late Night with me, Mike Harmon, here on Fox Sports Radio.
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0: Welcome back in Fox Sports Radio, Fox Sports Late Night. Hi, I'm Mike Harmon. Thanks for hanging out with us. We appreciate you being part of the show and part of our extended family. 877-99 on Fox is the number. Find me over at Swollen Dome in the social world. Now, I know he's been hanging out for a little while, been remiss, got to get to it. I got into ranting. Let's get to Andrew. I believe he's out in Bakersfield. Is that correct? Andrew, yes, sir. What's up?
1: Hey, Mike. I tried to call and comment after you talked about the Lions game, but it was busy since like 11:45, and then I got in a little bit.
0: You got?
1: Dan Campbell was kind of complaining after the game about all of the flags called on his team.
0: Sure.
1: And the lack of discipline. And my thought was just, there's a hip-hop song, a rap song, and it says something like, da da da da da, that's on you. Da da da da da da, that's on you. And I don't know who it is. I can't remember. But, you know, Coach Campbell, that's on you. And it starts at practice. What do you think, Mike?
0: No, I think, Andrew, you got a point there, right? You play how you practice, discipline being part of it. If anybody can figure out what Andrew is trying to get us into the rap world, if you can play Name That Tune at Swollen Dome, I'd love to know. But I think there's certainly something to that, Andrew. Like we talk about it all the time when we see teams that are consistent in terms of pulling flags or being able to draw them, for that matter, right? It's a matter of that level of discipline. And for the Lions, you know, it's in the margins. For Dan Campbell, at this point in their tenure, you know, the margins have gotten much smaller because the division got better all around him. And the wunderkind status is gone, particularly with that offense coordinator now helming the Bears. What do you think about their chances and that squad overall? They got to get healthy, too.
1: Well, I'm a Dan Campbell fan and a Lions fan. I don't know if it's because of Jared Goff and he came from the Rams or Bernie Fratto. What's up, Bernie? But, you know, you got it, Coach Campbell. Thanks, Mike.
0: There you go. Thanks, Andrew. Appreciate you chiming in. 877-99 on Fox. If anybody has thoughts on what we've talked about, something else vexing you in the sporting universe, appreciate you. Twitter's always the easiest way, at Swollen Dome, because when I can't sleep, what do? I doom scroll like the rest of the world, and it shows me what I should be buying. Cool trading cards people that picked up. So if you're a collector and you've acquired something cool or have something in the collection you want to show off, send that along as well. Get ready to produce some content in that field as well, because it's all sports, some non-sports as well, because I'm a big Disney nerd, two daughters, but also just the machine that it is. But talking about the business of sports is one of my favorite things to traverse. We'll get into a big decision the NFL made and a proclamation they made based on some data that was given out a few weeks ago. And it has to do with the ads and displays on your video boards. But we'll get to that a little bit later. Both the Knicks and the Lakers, for two different reasons, have some ticket issues going on. We look at the Knicks. They're pausing the ticket sales after a mistake caused them to be listed at prices that were, quote unquote, too high. The get-in prices for the October 20th game against the Sixers, the season openers, were more than 1,000. So they're saying, based on the pricing, we're rolling back to last year's prices plus an average increase of 12%. We'll then restart sales with new prices shortly, and anybody that was affected will be refunded the difference. I mean, I like that in theory, but if you now prove that folks will pay the higher price, what am I missing here? Ooh, that probably made me a bad guy with some of you, huh? Dynamic pricing, what the market will bear, all of those things. Because that leads us to where the Lakers are allegedly heading as they get into new ownership. But you have the ticket price. The jump was expected for sure. And James Dolan historically has not raised prices when they didn't make the postseason. So, quote, our intention is never to overcharge our loyal fans. We thank everyone for their support of the Knicks and their patience as we get this right. I guess the get-in price got to as high as $1,363. I don't know. Knicks coming off the title, banner raising, LeBron James and the Sixers in town. I guess this is where we get into our discussion of get in and what the team collects versus the secondary market, what the market will bear, right? You get shut out. I know a lot of you this last week, maybe you were trying tickets out here in Los Angeles to Miley Cyrus. Maybe you were trying to get tickets to Harry Styles. Maybe you're like, there's concerts all over the place, right? And certain appetites and bots and everything else trying to capture that. And then the next time you look at tickets, well, they're sold out. And now you're on the secondary market going, wow, that was a $50 ticket and I have to pay X. Well, in some cases, you got dynamic pricing. So if the market is saying that the demand for this section, this performance, theater, sports, whatever in entertainment gets higher, that the market goes there. And you just have to decide, all right, do I hope that there's a decline because the next thing comes on sale, right? It's like buying anything in terms of commodities, anything that you're buying for your household goods and services, right? Do you go and I've got 2 days left of gas getting back and forth to work, but am I trusting based on the news, based on economic data, that my gas is going to cost me more or less down the road? Well, press your luck, right? The old game show along the way. Likewise, all goods and services. Lakers, evidently there's report that at crypto.com that you're going to look at an average ticket price going from 217 to 361. Again, that's average. You got nosebleeds in the 300s that are going to be less. But saying within the next 2 years, as the team looks to take greater control of the resale market and squeeze out ticket brokers. Okay, kind of interesting. Wall Street Journal reported this on Friday. And as you try to digest the math, I get it. But again, it's capturing what you think the new market reality is. And let me explain. If your team's good, there's still going to be space, right? And maybe you adjust the pricing and you think you're going to capture a lot of that based on historical data. But looking forward, right? Cost of goods and services and everything rising, inflationary procedures, you have a lineup and a roster that you think is going to be more competitive. Perhaps that's also the thinking of with new ownership, new infrastructure. One of the greatest and worst things that was said about the Buss family era, and I take it in its totality, but certainly in recent years, Jerry Buss handling the team one way and certainly stars and the product and everything else. And we saw Jeannie Buss the last few years, the infighting family, and then we have the sale again and all of this. But the idea being that the infrastructure, when you're a quote unquote mom and pop shop, not the same, right? We like it when it's not private equity and conglomerates or wherever the money, like it's the damned if you do, damned if you don't, because the mom and pop shop meant you weren't necessarily flush with the cash to go do whatever it is, the grand ideas, right? I talk about it as a White Sox fan, right? You know, you've got Ishbia money coming in. White Sox still haven't had a $100 million player in their team's history. Ponder that with some of the contract. What do the Dodgers have? 6 guys? 7 guys? 10 guys? It's fuzzy math at this point. But the point being that it precludes you from building the training, the minor league system, putting money into all of the infrastructure to help your

0: En garde!
1: U.S. Olympians do it, and so does your college-bound neighbor Jane. Fencing. It's fun for all ages and skill levels. Learn more at tryfencing.org.
2: I understand some of the logic of saying, why can't we capture it? And that's why I always defended dynamic pricing. I remember Bruce Springsteen famously on the last tour, so not the current one that was just flowing, going around the states, but the last one, they went into dynamic pricing and they received a lot of blowback. A number of his contemporaries did the same thing and people were mad about it. And look, he's watched the rise of insert your favorite secondary market site. You can think of it, or the one you hate the most, whatever the case may be. There are a lot of people, including, you know, the bots and the brokers they represent, or folks that just said, well, that's kind of a cool show. I don't really want to go, but I'll put in for four because I know I can make some money. And if you've done it, there's no judgment from me, right? We're all trying to get by. And if it can make a couple of bucks here and there. Well, what Springsteen said in a big statement was, well, I've got an aging band, right? Clarence Clemons died years ago, right? You're talking about a band that's still on the road. Most of your members are well into their 70s. Maybe you hire some players around, depending on how big you want the sound to be. But for those bands that are still on tour, they're looking around going, while everybody else in the secondary market, say it was a 300 get-in for a Springsteen show, but he had charged 50 bucks. He didn't see any more of that money. Unless you go buy a t-shirt, whatever else, that's $250 that's going to the ticketing website and into somebody else's pocket and to the IRS. Once you get that form to tell you, hey, here's what you made on your resale. So I'm the first to raise my hand going, cool. It gets into their hands and it's supply demand in its truest form. So long as it's not manipulated on the back end and the bots win out or held back and all of those things. But I understand that logic. And for the Lakers, I certainly understand the logic. If you think this is, you're going to capture that revenue, which you can thereby reinvest into your squad. Absolutely. I'm sure here in Los Angeles, many folks are going to get those season ticket renewals. And they're already on board, I think, for 26, 27 long ago. Because just like buying a ticket for a concert, I don't know if anybody went into anything this week. I think they're already selling into July of next year. So if you want to let someone have your money for 9 months, you can get in. Yeah, Harry Styles got me. But it's the idea being that, you know, you make your choices being judicious, but ownership, the goal is always, hey, you can make yours. Just make sure I'm getting it on the back end product. And I think going forward, it'll be interesting to see what this next new look Lakers is all about. As for Knicks fans, enjoy your refund and go get some street meat. I'm Mike Harmon. It's Fox Sports Late Night here. Fox Sports Radio. Coming up next, we had a big issue. Cheating, gamesmanship, whatever the term is, they made a big change and a proclamation to all 32 teams. Coming up next, we'll talk about it here on Fox Sports Late Night.
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18: Feels like a callback to earlier this week
15: Jason Smith and I, we got into a big debate about the B-52s. We started singing like Fred Schneider. And here they are, early on a Sunday morning. We got into a little Love Shack, baby. Yeah, that's right. Now we're roaming. If only my hair was that tall and thick and lustrous. That's why I wear a hat. Still in the Boise State one. Where's that Vassar one? I need to change out from the blue to the maroon at some point. Welcome back in. It's Fox Sports Late Night. I'm Mike Harmon. I appreciate y'all hanging out with us, giving us a few minutes of your time on the late night. If you're trying to get yourself to sleep or just rousing for a big Sunday morning, walking the dog, heading to services, getting ready for work, whatever you're doing, however you're doing it. Thank you on the iHeartRadio app, all our terrestrial radio stations across the globe. But how about we go out to the phone now? We got a couple of folks hanging out. I know we had Chance sitting out there. Chance, are you with us?
18: Yes, sir. I'm here.
15: What's going on? How are you doing this morning?
18: Doing good. So I live in Alabama, but I grew up in Western New York. So I'm a Bills fan and an Alabama fan. So
15: that was a nice big win today, huh?
18: Pretty happy about the situation. Slow start, but I love our quarterback. I love our quarterback, man. I think he's a star in the making. I think he's got all the right stuff. He threw three passing touchdowns. He rushed one in today. He had like 380 yards altogether. He is very impressive. And not everyone can go into a place that they used to coach and win. It's very hard, you know.
15: Sure.
18: Nick Saban, the GOAT, did it in 08, and not many other guys did it. And he did it in a very, very tougher environment, going to Death Valley at night. I mean, Lane Kiffin, I give him credit. He kept it close, but he's not the GOAT. He valiant effort, Lane. Good try.
15: There you go.
18: Go Bama.
15: There you go. Thanks so much for calling in. I even got a go tide, just like Roll Tide, I should say, like all those years ago. We had a guy that we used to call our fantasy show many years ago, and we get into some deep philosophical stuff, and then he just pause and go, Roll Tide, and that's it. I don't know what ever happened to him. So if he's out there, call us. All right, let's go. Phone line, we got one more. What do we got?
19: We got Sean in New Hampshire.
15: Sean in New Hampshire. Welcome to Fox Sports Radio, Fox Sports Late Night. What's going on?
20: Hey, it's an honor to be here. And America will fall in love with a word or a phrase. The new one now is guardrails. We've got to put up guardrails for artificial intelligence. It's just nonsense. That's all it is. It's just new technology. And, you know, if you're good at it, you're going to get paid well. The thing is, a lot of people... Now the country's now well rehearsed in the Jets winning the I call it the Bonehead Bowl last week. You had Salad A, you had Bonehead Brian there, you had Mike Singletary's mini me, Aaron Glenn, and what the Jets, what they really want are for the Cowboys, Green Bay, and the Colts to keep losing, because they really want the first pick in the draft, because I can't believe they brought in Geno Smith, but then they brought in Mr. Fields last year too. So is that an upgrade? They're trying to show that to the fans. I mean, the Jet fans are a bunch of hardy bunch, but I mean, they've taken a lot of abuse from this team, and it doesn't matter who owns the team, who runs the team. It's always the same. It's always the same nonsense. And same thing with the Giants lately. Not only in the last 10 years with the Giants, at least the Giants have won Super Bowls and championships in the NFL. The Jets won one Super Bowl with Joe Willie. Name it. Joe Willie lived off that Super Bowl. Now, do you want to – can I go to baseball now? Because
15: what do you got? Hit me quick. What do you got?
20: Well, I can only think of one time where a star player was out of the World Series and the team won. That was the A's in 72. Reggie ripped his hamstring on a double steal in the playoffs against the Tigers. But players who have missed World Series or were injured during World Series, a lot of times it has happened and the team has lost. But let me leave you with my signature go away. Go Buchanan, go, baby. Everybody, good morning, America.
15: There you go. He's got a signature. We'll hear from him again. There's no question about it. Beautiful. Fox Sports Late Night. I'm Mike Harmon. Hey, one of the things the NFL, they've changed a rule
0: about that? Change the rule about video boards. Doesn't mean you're not still going to get the fan cams, the kiss cams, or whatever else. No, this goes back to the allegations about the Patriots' mysterious pink stripes covering the decade of broadcast and the way they would change the video board when opposing kickers were lining up for a field goal so it looked askew. Evidently, now it will be even more uniform. No, you could never have the flash and all of those strobe lights and whatever else. But, you know, the diabolical thing from just a couple of weeks ago, they found enough, I guess, in terms of the anecdotal data points off of that reverse all 22 view of the kick that they decided to send out a memo to all 32 teams saying, here's the new protocol. Here's the new way of doing business. We will not have any repeat business when it comes to such shenanigans, rule infractions. Again, we talk about the figure out what's in the rule book. And long ago, we laughed at what Bill Belichick and the Patriots were doing from a functional standpoint, right? Obviously, you've got Spygate out there, decide how much you want to lead into Deflategate. And then you have the dog-eared rule book. Remember, there was a formation that ultimately ended up being outlawed, was legal when they ran it against the Ravens, but suddenly was outlawed. Same thing here. Did thing with the video board over a long period of time. The data showed the effectiveness of Patriots kickers as opposed to opponents. And it was enough, evidently, to spark a change from the NFL offices. See, that's good. Because it's nice in stark contrast to oversight committees, say, for the NCAA, who say, yeah, we acknowledge that it was wrong, but what are you going to do? Which is essentially what they did with that Michigan, Western Michigan idea. All right, as we continue, we've got the hammer coming up at the top of next hour. Talk about Sean McVay as he gets ready for week two, Monday Night Football against the Giants. And we're still going and legislating and talking a lot about travel, sleep cycles, and future plans for the NFL. Remember, Roger Goodell just got an extension. He has some big thoughts and big dreams and aspirations, almost like he had a startup company and was finding his angel investors. Well, we've got a game in Brazil next week, and then we still have plenty of other countries to dot in this NFL season. What does that mean for you? What does it mean for Sean McVay? It means I'll give him a hug now because he's not going to like what he's going to hear. I'm Mike Harmon. This is Fox Sports Late Night here on Fox Sports Radio. 877-99 on Fox is the phone number. Hit me up at Swollen Dome on Twitter, on Instagram. We got you rolling. 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
4: And make no mistake, for the 49ers, this was a placement test. And San Francisco walked out of Australia. They boarded their jet back to America with a puffy sticker and a juice box. They didn't just beat L.A. The 49ers went Operation Repo is what they did. The Niners were repo men. And they actually, and I didn't show this for some reason on Netflix, they didn't show this, but they repossessed the hype machine from the Rams, and then they changed the locks on it. Now, Brock Purdy's getting a lot of love. He had three touchdown passes and a passer rating of over 100, and people are fired up about Brock Purdy and all that. Purdy was obviously not Joe Montana. He wasn't Steve Young. He wasn't Jeff Garcia. He was Mr. Checkdown with a hall pass.
27: Ben Maller. 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
32: LA Rams wide receiver Puka Nacua missed practice again Saturday with a groin injury. Ravens wide receiver Zay Flowers is out this weekend with a bad hamstring. Steelers wide receiver Michael Pittman is out with a foot injury. In college football, Ole Miss won its top 10 matchup against LSU 32-24. Kentucky was a surprise winner at number 9, Texas A&M 31-21. 10th-ranked Alabama came back to beat Florida State 50-36. Wins for USC, Louisville, and Oklahoma, which beat New Mexico 14-6. NASCAR win at Bristol for Joey Logano. Kyle Larson finished second. Baseball's regular season ends in a week. The Padres in 10 innings beat Miami 7-6. Arizona with a homer bottom of the ninth edged the Yankees 5-3. Tampa Bay with a run bottom of the ninth beat Boston 2-1. Cleveland and the White Sox each won. Texas moved into first with a win. Houston lost. I'm Steve DeSager.
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0: Greetings and welcome in. Final hour of the program here on a beautiful Sunday morning. Thanks for being with us. Thanks to Brandon and Mark for all they're doing behind the scenes, making us sound so good on a Sunday morning, bringing this to you. Brandon was with me with the Fantasy Files. That'll be up as part of the podcast. Also at BSD Takes. If you got sit starts, I've answered a couple of them at Swollen Dome. Add Brandon as well. We'll give you our thoughts. Maybe we'll spar on them. Maybe there'll be some more quick hits over the course of the week, in addition to our I Want Your Flex podcast. That is up as well, that I do with Dan Beyer and Brandon each and every week, where we do the sit starts, the top fives, and all of that fun stuff. 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Would appreciate it. 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It's like the MCU, the multiverses, except ours makes a little more sense. 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Tell them you like me, tell them you don't. See what this idiot said works just as effectively. I really like what this guy said. Actually, this guy's an idiot will probably get more clicks. So that's cool. Whatever it is, just spell it right. H-A-R-M-O-N. Appreciate y'all being with us at Swollen Dome, where you find me on Twitter and Instagram. More stuff coming, more content, all of that. 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We get you covered as games are underway, getting ready for the baseball playoffs. Hopefully my team's involved. We got the NHL is back in preseason form today. I don't know if anybody saw that. I know my parents are very excited. As much as they love their Tampa Bay Rays, they're already giddy about the Lightning getting back on the ice. Things I never thought I'd see for 100, Alex. But you've got all of these sports converging in the big moments. We'll be into NBA season. We did a thing on ticket prices a little bit earlier. But what I wanted to do as we start it, and we do this each and every week, is let's lay down a hammer.
27: He's judge, jury, and executioner.
2: How's it feel to be on the other side?
9: Point taken.
2: How's he the guy deciding that?
27: In other words, the Harmon Hammer.
0: Know it? Yeah, there's the hammer. There's the gavel coming down. And I want to go after a little bit of the Sean McVay continued talk about the Australian trip. No, we're not talking about sleep cycles anymore. I think he's gotten a pass from most people about how poorly they actually played and in spots actually coached. Again, anybody else want besides me bring up the fact that Matthew Stafford's doing a quarterback sneak? No? Okay, I did it again. But the idea being that, hey, I don't want to do that trip again. Never again. Quote, we're not playing in Australia ever again. Dot, dot, dot. Pause, looks around. I hope. Okay. For those unaware, and maybe you've seen this anecdotally, we talked about it, Smith and I, a little bit over the course of the week, is that Australia is one of the spaces where the Rams have marketing rights. Now, they also are in several other countries. I mean, they've got a bigger footprint than most other NFL teams. But what is interesting is that probably means in this Roger Goodell world, not that you're going to go move a team there, clearly time differences, whatever, but means you're probably going to be one of those teams on the hook the next time it rolls through and Australia comes up as a, we really like the experience there. They really embrace it. And again, this comes down to dollars, cents, viewership, all of those kind of things as you roll through in these international games. As I said, we're starting to get the bubbling up about the surface and everything in Brazil for next week, because the Cowboys are going there next week. But we'll table that until next week's show, when we start talking about playing surfaces and other things. But you've got the NFL Global Markets Program that's initiative a few years ago, and teams have been partnered up. Some have many markets and many foreign countries, the Rams being one of them. Just looking at it, Australia, China, Japan, South Korea, Mexico, New Zealand, and the United Arab Emirates. It's pretty spanning the globe kind of thing, right? Big thinking. Stan Kroenke and company. Some other teams, much smaller footprint. Minnesota Vikings, Canada, United Kingdom, the Saints, France, and a new partner this year, Italy, has entered the fray. And you just go on down the line. Whatever your favorite club is, you can find this data all online. Some of the new programs and spaces for 2026, like I said, Italy being one of those, and then teams adding them as well, might be different. You know, the Atlanta Falcons, they have Germany. The Carolina Panthers have Germany. Cleveland has Italy and Nigeria. Very wide-ranging countries that are in the mix. But it's the point with Sean Payton of, here's the thing. You can put that in and say, hey, we'd really like this. And maybe Stan Kroenke at this point with the valuation of what the Rams are as now one of the top squads in the league, but certainly when we talk about dollars and cents, let's call it what it is. Stan Kroenke, who has a large portfolio of professional sporting teams, he and his family at their disposal, that perhaps there's enough sway and influence, much like Jerry Jones, Robert Kraft, all these years have been able to kind of be invisible hands in terms of the process. Right, when we talk about the expansion. Hell, the idea that the Rams came to Los Angeles and that SoFi got built. We talk about those spheres of influence that maybe you can do just enough to say, okay, we're a good partner. We'll do a lot of your programs there, but we don't necessarily want to play there. Maybe that's enough. Maybe it is. And if Sean McVay is around long enough for that next cycle, then maybe. And for Sean McVay, I think if you're a Rams fan, maybe you're also feeling good that by him taking that stand that he plans on sticking around a while. Right? Because there was the flirtation with maybe the media world, maybe a retirement. He's got a young family, right? Kid at home, all of that stuff that, and we've watched it. And there was a 60 Minutes clip that was making the round. I think it airs tomorrow. We know our guy, Jay Glazer, the NFL insider, Fox NFL Sunday, joins Jason Smith and I every week after Thursday games. He had a podcast with Sean McVay where they talked about mental health and how they go through their days and progressions when things aren't 100%. And with Sean McVay, there's always the question of maybe he steps off. And maybe there's a point. And coming out of this, in the clip that I saw that was being teased, that maybe there's a little more to it. But if I'm a Rams fan, maybe I'm heartened by the fact that he's saying, well, never again, trying to plan it out there of, hey, as I'm going to be around a while, so let's not do this. And to their credit, while they didn't participate in all the extracurriculars leading up to that game in Australia, the Rams had, by all reports, not only had guys going and checking out different things as far as how their bodies responded to the trip, all the different blood tests and everything else you would do, the cardio tests, but also just at that point, you were emissaries and glad handing on behalf of the NFL. You'd like it that it'd be more of the build up to the game, I would think, if you're Roger Goodell, but you try to find some happy medium. But in this case, McVay going, hey, I don't want to do this, and we shouldn't, and all that. The opinions are there. I get it. But remember, this is also where Roger Goodell, one of the many stamps, he's made the league a lot of money, right? They've done a good job. Once upon a time, he had the Iron Throne. I remember that Sports Illustrated cover, straight out of Game of Thrones, right? And we can talk about how things have been adjudicated all these years, how things have been legislated, and fair change, more lenient, all of those kind of things that we've talked about with the NFL through these years. But one thing has never changed. It's the more games, more money, global influence, global expansion to where we have all of these games, right? What is it? 8 different foreign games this year. I'm sure they'd love to push that a little bit more, just like they want to push down the preseason. again, going back to that ticketing, if you're going to spend the money, make it on a product that is actually live and in living color. And if the guys aren't going to play all of that, why not just do another regular season game? Because it becomes a much bigger ticket item to your broadcast partners, which continue to grow based on streaming services and everything else. And I know there's some concerning numbers, or is it fuzzy math? We'll find out after week two, as related to TV viewing habits for week one of the NFL season. But all of that to say, Roger Goodell has been very adamant about expanding the international footprint of the league. And the games sell out. Are they always great games? No. I know one of the big concerns is, oh, I got to get up really early on a Sunday morning to check on a guy as to whether he's available or if he's been declared inactive, or to make sure my fantasy lineups are set. I'm here to be the one to tell you that while Roger Goodell wishes you, and insert funny team name here, and your squad and your fantasy acumen, he wishes you all the best success and hopes you go undefeated only to lose in your playoffs. Come on, we've all had that happen to us at least once, haven't we? Top point scorer, how'd you do? I'm out. I might not have won a game. But the idea being that he doesn't care about your fantasy team, right? We do it for the purpose of radio. You know, we try to wrap it in a big hug of players you might be able to pick up, players maybe you're vexed in your lineup decisions. What do I do? We've got several tonight, just the Burrow versus Mahomes kind of conundrum at the back end of QB1, QB2, Burrow injury, Patrick Mahomes, downfield passing. 182, most of it yak. But the point just being that for the fantasy side of it, okay, I get it. The betting side of it, okay. If the betting partners all came back and said, hey, Roger, this is bad business, it's not working for us, then I suppose maybe that would be enough to at least raise their hand. If the TV ratings crater across the board because of the extra windows, maybe. But otherwise, you can't tell me another standalone game isn't a nice enticing option for insert streamer here, which means you're going to have these games on foreign soil, which is going to include another trip to Australia for two teams. And right now, Australia is one of those in the marketing plans of the Los Angeles Rams, which meant they thought enough of it to say, hey, we want a piece of that. Maybe they just want a nice big can of Foster's. I don't know. Some Vegemite sandwiches to steal from the great Colin Hay and the Men at Work. But it's all just the question of how fast and when, right? We all assumed, I think, logistically, they'd eventually figured out London. Well, now the Jaguars are good down in Jacksonville. They don't want to export those games necessarily the same way. But, look, everybody's got a price. Always lean back on my mid-80s wrestling. Ted DiBiase wearing a glitter tuxedo with Virgil at his side. And this is where they were both booked. And if you know what I mean there, then you really pay attention to wrestling, and I love you. But the idea being everybody's got a price. And when we start looking at every extra game being tens of millions of dollars, NFL owners, including Stan Kroenke, aren't going to look the other way. So Sean McVay and all the other coaches, yes, I get it. It's hard times to go travel that length to go play a game. Guess what? Saddle up. We're going to have more of them. Mike Harmon here. That's the Hammer here. Fox Sports Radio, Fox Sports Late Night. As we continue, some rumors already in the coaching carousel in college football. And one that just makes me so happy, because we're going to play a clip because we can kind of predict how the introductory press conference is going to sound. Fox Sports Late Night with me, Mike Harmon, at Swollen Dome is where you find me. That's coming up next here on Fox.
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0: back in. It's Fox Sports Late Night, now early morning. It's a Fox Football Sunday. Yeah, we're getting ready. Coming up in about 40 minutes, you got Andy Furman and Bucky Brooks getting you ready for the day's action. A little bit of recap of what they saw in the collegiate world and a check-in around the sporting universe. Of course, after them, you've got Anita Marks and Greg Cosell. Get yourself a little smarter with some game tape from the man from NFL Films. And then you got Countdown to Kickoff that presented by Underdog. That'll be the guys getting you set with all the lines and ins and outs. And by then, you'll start getting the inactive, deactivated lists for your NFL games and for your fantasy roster adjustment purposes. I should be up probably on my 48th cup of coffee to do any lineup advice that you have in the fantasy realm over at Swollen Dome. Now, something that caught my eye, and look, I'm not looking for the sword of Damocles to fall on guys anytime soon, but I got to be realistic. The boo birds and the noise are out there. We had a caller in yelling a little Roll Tide earlier. Well, they had a big win. They took down Florida State 50-36. The final, Florida State blows a big lead. And ultimately, you had a 50 burger hung on him. Well, now you start talking about potentially the return of Jimbo Fisher, who was there once upon a time. Great accolades, great heights. And ultimately left, goes to A&M, has his run there. He's still on a big buyout. So some of the theory there is that perhaps he would be amenable to a smaller contract because he still has this buyout coming. Okay, Jimbo Fisher, who says you can't go home? Anybody want to sing a little Bon Jovi and Jennifer Nettles with me? Who's sitting? No, okay, we'll save that for another time. Karaoke is done for the night. But the point being that there's already the uncertainty for coaches, assistant coaches there, therefore, and administrative, about seasons that you're watching already start to go into those, you know, those dark recesses that we don't want to, right? We've been talking a little bit and wondering what we'd get from Coach Prime in Colorado and Northwestern, my beloved Northwestern Wildcats, in the final game on that little small field that the Colorado players were mocking. I can't use the words because it's still non-FCC compliant, even in the witching hour, but blankety this, blankety that, blankin' library, I believe was what one of the guys yelled, because there's not a lot of noise, right? It's not a massive stadium. It's not the robust new Ryan Field and everything that's going to be up and rolling when Penn State comes to town. But it's kind of funny because the way they played and some of the decision making would lead me to believe that, you know, usually when you go to study in a library, you're more prepared for the test at hand. Yeah, there you go. Hi, guys. Obviously not making the most of that trip to the library because you failed the test, including a couple of really bad decisions. Called out, Devin Gardner did a great job on the broadcast on Fox, pointing out at one point where you've got your quarterback, Lewis. He's going towards the first down marker and pulls up shy, setting up, you know, a third one. They fumbled on the next play to lose the ball. Like, could have reached it out, could have cut back, gained another 5 yards. No. And then you had another scenario that ended up leading to a wide receiver tried to do a juke, got tackled short of the line to gain, turnover on downs. Add a couple of actual turnovers and beyond that, and you've got a thumping, and to the point where they were laughing before the game, and Deion took to the podium in the post game saying, hey, the guys are laughing going up the tunnel. I'm not happy. I'm not happy with what we just did. So he's salty, but it leads to and begs the question. Last week, would you believe this? This is a stat. Last week, they had their first 100-yard rusher in the 4 years he's been there, as he's in year four. Pretty crazy. But the point being that is, he longed for what he's doing there. Do the Colorado folks eventually, and I know the ratings have been good, flow of cash and all of that into the university, but at some point you were expecting a step forward. Doesn't mean the season's lost, but that's where we're at here early on the 20th of September. The final one is the most fun of them all, not for the coach potentially exiting for his second tenure at a squad, but looking at Greg Schiano there at Rutgers. Now, they played a tough game today with a narrow loss against USC, but there's a rumored replacement on the horizon per a report from The Athletic, and he might sound a little like this in his introductory press conference.
1: Know why we're here. So if you have any doubts or reservations, now is the time to say so. No one will think any less of you, because once you enter this family, there's no getting out. This family comes before everything else. Everything. For your wife and your children and your mother and your father. It's a thing of honor.
0: Yeah, there you go. Brian Kelly is the rumored coach in waiting there for Rutgers. And you would immediately have to start talking like the late James Gandolfini as Tony Soprano, right? It would just line from what we saw when he went down to LSU and took on the accent, was dancing in the little, photo booth kind of thing and all of that. And suddenly you had to play that accent out a little bit. Like when someone has, say for me, if I hang out with my brothers, hanging out Southside Chicago, friends and family, and then I go do a radio show, whether with Jason Smith or many of the colleagues and friends that I've made here working at Fox Sports Radio, within about 2 minutes going, you just hung out with your brothers, didn't you? Like, yeah. Or you had a long phone call with your family members. Yeah. It's true. And maybe it sloughs off after an hour or two. Maybe it sticks around for a little while. For Brian Kelly, I think it's kind of fun. Delicious theater that potentially if he were to end up at Rutgers, he'd be in a leather jacket or a robe, maybe hanging out with the Ducks, and then trying to figure out how to right the ship. But a tough loss here and a tough run here for Schiano. So as you look around, Brian Kelly in the media this year, and he's had some comments break through. No doubt he wants back in the game. There's no question about that. It's just a question of when and how quickly that opportunity can present itself. 877-99-ON-FOX is the phone number. Find me on Twitter over at Swollen Dome. Instagram, the same. Usually slice of life. That's what we'll do here for a minute. What's going on in the larger sport. Look, I watch a lot of sports today. It was wall-to-wall college football, but I did pause for a minute because I don't know if you know, but Saturday was Batman Day. Now, once upon a time on a September 19th, Adam West was born. So we celebrate it there. Michael Keaton celebrated his 75th birthday a week ago. So we celebrated that. We mentioned it on the show. You know, we didn't go full John Tesh or insert your favorite evening news magazine celebrating Bob Gowen, celebrating a birthday today. No, we didn't quite go that far, but, you know, I'm a big Batman guy. And so today I paused and at the theater near me, the Lego Batman movie was out. And I talked to my daughter. She had a soccer game this morning and she's like, all right, watch the game. When we did a decompress, she goes, what do you got next? I'm like, well, I'm hanging up on you because I'm going to go see the Lego Batman movie. The response is, again, not safe for work, not safe for air. Didn't quite think I was going to get that quick a response or that violent a response, but she was none too pleased. She goes, why is all the cool stuff happening and coming to theaters after I've left for school? I'm like, sorry, buddy. The world doesn't stop. So it gave me her game this morning and a Batman. But we started talking about it behind the scenes here. We got into Bond. We got into Batman, whatever else. And I think Mark and I, you and I kind of came down on the same side of things.
2: When it comes to the movies.
0: Yeah.
2: I'm Michael Keaton, Mr. Mom. When he took over, when he got the call, it was the advertising and all those things way back in 89, 88, there were questions about Mr. Mom being Batman. No one could really see him. But once the advertising and just the logo hit the screens with, you know, no other parts of the movie, they didn't show much. It was just the logo. And then when he came on the screen, it all worked that, you know, Michael Keaton was the guy and it just took off. So he is my Batman. And then I'll go with Bale, but I go with Michael Keaton first.
0: All right. For me, I mean, look, I love the camp of the 66 show and what West and some of the lines and chaos that went on in that show. Add all the rogues, the rogues gallery when we get to Cesar Romero, who wouldn't shave his mustache. Famously,
2: when I found that out, that cracked
0: how
2: me
0: great
2: up.
0: Is that,
2: because you really look at the makeup, you go, it's still there,
0: that's it, right? He was the Latin lover in all sorts of movies, so he's like, I'm not shaving it, this is my image. So he did that. Burgess Meredith, who folks would later know as Mickey in the Rocky series, and Grumpy and Grumpier Old Men, how about that? To get some other classics in, Frank Gorshin, John Astin was the original Riddler. And then it was Frank Gorshin, and go on from there. But, you know, for me, it was always Keaton. I remember the casting, as you said, it was the logo. And then eventually they started showing the Batmobile and parts of like how the darkness and what the movie was going to feel like. Cause like, but people still weren't going to believe it.
2: Yeah. They eventually had him sitting next to the car in the Batman outfit. So that was another part of it. Like, oh, that's what it's going to look like.
0: See, to go full nerd though, one of my most recent acquisitions. From the 1989 Topps Batman set, the sticker of Batman standing next to the Batmobile.
2: Yeah.
0: How about that? PSA 9. There you go. Only the best for the expanded pile of stuff hanging around my hall. I also went and saw The Uprising. So it's a Robin Hood origin story starring Andrew Garfield. Because I got to have all superheroes represented. Not just the guy from Tick, Tick, Boom. No, Spider-Man. So pretty good period, you know, the costuming. They did a bunch of on the weaponry and went back and actually worked with archivists at, you know, the different national museums to come up with the feel and look of things. I went on at 11:15. So this is me when I can't sleep after a full day of NFL action. What am I going to do? I'm going to go to a movie. Guess what? Three quarters of that small little viewing area was filled. Now, I think several others, as I heard the were having something else other than the soda from the dispenser. But either way, it made for a nice raucous event, including three or four scenes that made you go, whoa, my goodness, what you can show as opposed to what used to be left to your imagination when it comes to war films. So you got a little bit of that. And then, of course, I've always got Ted Lasso at my hip as I continue in that show. Even though I know a lot of people who've given up on it, it still makes me chuckle. And if nothing else, I relate more and more to Coach Beard. Not that I'm, you know, experimental in a lot of ways, but just the sense of humor and the catchphrases, or at least trying to make those become popularized things here on Fox Sports Radio. 877-9-

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2: Hey, they're not going to pay me because I got hurt. I mean, look at the video of me getting carted off. I mean, you want to talk about bad timing. But we're already talking about $1.3 million. I don't see a financial disclosure of what this next round appears to be. But, I mean, you're talking about a really expanded criminal ring. I can't wait till this is made into the movie of the week or the next iteration of one of these 10-part series, ESPN of otherwise, of different financial claims and scams that have been perpetrated, right? We saw Broke years ago, right? And they chronicled guys and women that had gone across many sports and gone through their earnings and being defrauded by different business managers. You know, we're old enough and wise enough in our Fox Sports radio days and certainly in our fandom, Mark and I in particular, you know, as we look at, you know, musically, all the guys that had bad deals back in the day and then had to go fight their labels, famously Tom Petty, Billy Joel, amongst others, who raised their hand going, wait, what happened to all my monies? Well, it wasn't necessarily that you signed a bad deal. It's that they Shawshank Redemption, your part of what was supposed to be invested and we were supposed to be good stewards. Now we're looking at 1.3 million and counting, up to 60 victims in this scam. So all of that, it's not quite a Chad Powers situation. By the way, I finished that and caught up to that. For those that haven't seen it, the Glenn Powell vehicle based on the Eli Manning bit of going back to school under an assumed name all those years ago. It's pretty good. It's worth a watch. Steve Zahn, who you remember from Diary of a Wimpy Kid and many other comedies, That Thing You Do all those years ago. So, look, there's a little slice of life and one more cautionary tale of not every, don't believe every picture, every, hey, how you doing? I saw your profile that you believe. 877-99 on Fox, the number, at Swollen Dome, where you find me. 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Because we're trying to end on a positive note. We're going to do that next here on Fox Sports Late Night.
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14: 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Fox Sports Late Night. Mike Arman. Appreciate y'all giving us a few minutes of your time. Brandon and Mark. Fantastic stuff. Thanks for making us sound so pretty. For those that called in, thank you. For those that didn't and just hung out, appreciate you. If you're on Twitter, at Swollen Dome, at BSD Takes, if you want to send fantasy queries to Brandon as well, he'll take them there. Check out his stuff, Instagram and TikTok as well, at Brandon S. Deutsch. And again, for me, it's Swollen Dome, the I Want Your Flex podcast, Brandon, Dan Beyer and I bringing you that a couple times a week. Probably get some one-offs going as we get more and more injuries piling up because they're fast and furious. I know when Isaac Lowenkron gets in a little bit later, we'll start getting the official inactives list. You've got Andy Furman, Bucky Brooks coming up in about 15 minutes from now here across the Fox Sports Radio Network. 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
13: Locker room squabbles, struggling teams, cheaters, and no-account owners. There's so much negativity in sports that it can ruin your day. But not Mike Harmon. He's here to shine a light on the good in sports with a simple mantra. 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
14: Now, a couple of charitable things out there for baseball and football. One, well, make you feel better about one of your fantasy guys that may have let you down last week. We'll get to that in a minute. But first, Abner Uribe. This happened a couple of weeks ago. Milwaukee Brewers relief pitcher. He went viral. He was wearing a traditional German Lederhosen-based theme night kind of outfit during a rehab assignment. He was there with the High A Wisconsin Timber Rattlers, and they rebranded themselves the Wisconsin Brats for the annual Brattoberfest celebration. So you got the plaid faux suspenders, Lederhosen style, brats across the chest. You got the caps, and it's got a bun and a grilled bratwurst. I feel like I need to find one of these hats. Either way, you even had Joey Chestnut out there doing a little bit of a gluttony fest with the good folks out there. But they auctioned it off, and the team raised over $15,000 Uribe's jersey, $7,500, for that event. Now, the other one, and this one's even better, is that going out to a Great Wolf Lodge event turns into a $7,500 donation. Colston Lovin, Chicago Bears, and I know a lot of you in guillotine leagues, self-included, found yourself perhaps on the chopping block or narrowly avoiding the blade because of the no-catch improbability in a game in which the Bears scored 59 points. Again, still trying to figure it out myself. They can't all be winners. But he joined patients from Lurie Children's Hospital in Illinois at the Great Wolf Lodge. For those that are unawares, not an ad, not a sponsor. You've got water activities, right? You've got some activities up in the hallways where you solve a mystery and path and all that stuff. You got wands like you're hanging out in Potterverse. But you know, you're talking about water slides and all of those kind of things that you could have, lazy rivers. Either way, so kids threw footballs to Loveland as he floated down the lazy river. He got zero for you in week one. Well, he caught all 30 balls sent to him at $250 a ball, which allowed for the big $7,500 donation in his name. Pretty cool. And I love these kind of events. I certainly follow a lot of accounts when it comes to the trading cards and different things they do, the giveaways and where they can have those. So there's two slice of life things from the sporting world. We'll find some wins. Our goal here each and every week as we go into the late night is certainly we're trying to go 1-0. And hopefully you've had a good time with us, however long you've been with us here tonight in the overnight. Getting through work, getting through finishing off just a long night, or maybe you started your day early, whatever it is. We appreciate you giving us a few minutes of your time and chiming in. Let us know where you're at Swollen Dome again, trying to get one of those giant boards. I can't buy a globe because those get updated way too frequently, and I don't think they want me around here with a hammer and nails to put in from where you're calling. And let's face it, post-it notes are going to fall off. So we'll figure out a way to circumnavigate the globe and represent you all. But we appreciate the callers tonight Hopefully we continue to expand as we build a little community here in the wee hours of the morning. Find Your Wins, some of these staples, talking with Mark and Brandon and Emmy when he's with us. But we've had a good time getting through it. As we get ready for week two of the NFL season in earnest, we've already got one game in the books. 17 of these are gone on the road to 272 and then the playoffs. But we talked a lot of college football tonight, the Ole Miss LSU game. First and foremost, 32-24. We saw Lane Kiffin. Sometimes, like the Iron Sheik, one last wrestling reference for the night, told us you need to be humbled, right? And then he'd curse at you again. I can't play any interview clips because we'd bleep out every other word and you'd have to try to patch it together like it's a game show. What did he really say here? No idea. But we saw LSU and Lane Kiffin humbled here. Chambliss, his former quarterback, with the big touchdown to break the tie. They go for two, end up winning by eight. And for Kiffin and company, we had the extra security. They had a golf ball giveaway, which might be the dumbest thing I've ever seen. Please don't throw the golf balls. You know what? That's when you go and you get someone to spend 5 minutes at the Xerox machine and you hand out little flyers. You know, you got those giant oversized paper cutters like we had in our third grade back. Don't touch that. Why? It's got a giant blade, okay? But go and give them vouchers. And as they leave, give them the golf ball. LED golf balls. Yeah, there's the giveaway that you want to do in a heightened security environment there. I also saw a great picture circulating. How much is true and imagined? And, you know, in this day and age, and we had that at the start of the week with Texas, and when we get to AI videos and stuff, there was a picture that circulated, and for this, I'll choose to believe it was true. Guys, like, first LSU fan I saw today, and look at the ankle bracelet on him. So maybe he'd gotten ability to travel outside his house to attend his beloved LSU Tigers game. All that to say, we had a great Saturday in college football, ready for a big Sunday. Bears Vikings first and foremost for me, but we got a full slate. Andy Furman, Bucky Brooks, getting ready to get you rolling into your Sunday morning. Again, thanks to Mark. Thanks to Brandon. Appreciate you. We went 1-0 on Fox Sports Late Night. We are Fox
0: Sports. 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
17: 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Trump is far too busy building ballrooms, pissing off Canada, and playing postmaster general to give a damn about Pennsylvanians. So we need to look out for ourselves. I'm Mark Pinsley, and I'm running for state senate to do just that. While the federal government continues to make life more expensive, I intend to work alongside Governor Shapiro to make Pennsylvania more affordable and more prosperous. That means generating more revenue for the things you need by making big tech pay what they're supposed to for doing business in our state. While Trump remains in office, D.C. will continue to be a cross between a cage match and a circus. But here in Harrisburg, we can get some real work done to help real people like you.
16: 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Paid for by friends of Mark Pinsley.
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22: 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Moved out of the pocket, throws a pass, end zone. 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Was he inbounds? 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
24: Good morning. Welcome to another edition of Lehigh Valley Sunday Morning, a presentation of Cumulus Media in Allentown. I'm Jerry Patton. Today, we've got some wonderful people with us. We've got Levi and we've got Seth from the Lehigh Valley Center for Independent Living. Guys, welcome and good morning.
25: Hello, good morning. Thank you so much for having us.
26: Yeah, thanks for being here.
24: Lehigh Valley Center for Independent Living. Let's give me a little history.
25: We are the SIL, for short, LVCIL, the SIL. People know us by that. We're a cross-disability nonprofit organization that works with anybody with any disability at any age for our core services. And our core services include things like information referral, peer support, independent living skills, advocacy, and like life transition. And then outside of that, we do a whole bunch of other programs and services like housing and employment and sign language interpretation and accessibility and a whole bunch of other programs and services to help people with disabilities be as independent as they want to be and can be.
24: Okay, what are the first steps that people will take before they visit you?
25: We do a lot of outreach. We get out there as much as possible to try to reach out to the community and let people know that we are there and we can help them and help people with disabilities in many regards. So, you know, like we were just at outreach event last night, you know, or we'll go out and we'll do trainings or we'll do other kinds of other outreach to be able to get our name out there about who we are and what we do. So then, and we see all types, all ages, parents, from parents needing help and support with their child who is newly diagnosed, right up to adult aging and that type of population that might need support on that, and everything in between.
24: What are some of the ages that you deal with as far as people?
26: One of the nice things is we have a new part of the organization, a new program, Community Inclusion for Young Adults, which covers actually from 0 to 14 and beyond. So really the answer is everyone, any age. But, you know, we're now focusing on the area as well, which I think is a really nice addition to what we've done. But I think the biggest thing about the SIL does is consumer control, meaning we do what people want help with. You know, we're not the ones saying, hey, you need to do X, Y, Z. It's people come in and say, I want to do X, Y, Z. And we say, okay, let's try to get there. Let's try to see how we can get to that point.
24: What are some of the things that they do?
25: You know, a lot of different things. You know, we see people, you know, especially now needing housing search and support. That is probably the number one reason that our phone rings every single day. People are looking for affordable and accessible housing. And that's really tough here in the Lehigh Valley, trying to find housing for folks. And, you know, it's, we're hearing up to 10-year waiting lists on some regards, which can be really, really tough. But we're trying to provide resources and information to be able to even get to that point. You know, some of the low-income housing applications and housing that is out there, it just takes a little bit of time to get to. We do a significant amount of work with transition-aged youth, so like those going from school to the adult world, and a lot of employment type of work, pre-employment transition services, giving young adults a taste of what it's like to work so that when they're ready to work, they have all that experience to draw from. That tends to be, we're pretty well known for our transition work, you know, even on the national level, which is pretty cool.
24: Is the Lehigh Valley Center for Independent Living part of a bigger organization or tree?
25: There are SILs, our Centers for Independent Living, all over the country. There are, every county is covered by a Center for Independent Living in Pennsylvania. They all provide those same core services, the information referral, peer support, independent living skills, and advocacy. So they all do those. But then every SIL tasked with trying to find funds to supplement. You never get enough funds to be able to provide those core services. So, you know, we're tasked with trying to find funds to supplement those core services through other things. So different SILs do different things. Other SILs might focus on things like nursing home transition, whereas maybe here in the Lehigh Valley, we're a little bit more focused on youth transition or sign language interpretation or housing, you know, those types of things. So it's really dependent on what the area needs. Kind of gets back to that whole idea of consumer control that Levi was talking about. It's what are the needs and how can we address them and help people get to where they want to be?
24: We are talking to Seth and to Levi from the Lehigh Valley Center for Independent Living here on Lehigh Valley Sunday Morning, a public service presentation of Cumulus Media in Allentown. Lehigh Valley Center for Independent Living, you're based in Allentown. Do you cover just Lehigh County or?
26: I think primarily Lehigh County, except we do have programs that extend past that. For example, I'm very much involved in something called Supportive Decision Making Pennsylvania, which is essentially trying to have new options or the option for supported decision making as an alternative that is less restrictive than guardianship. That is statewide.
25: And just to add to that, you know, like our core services cover Lehigh and Northampton County. We also have the Bucks County as well, where, you know, we provide our core services as well. But then, you know, we do some, like some of our tech programs cover the entire counties around the Lehigh Valley. And then, you know, as Levi said, the supported decision making is statewide. And then also our community inclusion for young children is also a statewide program. So we kind of get around a little bit.
24: Talking to Seth and to Levi from the Lehigh Valley Center for Independent Living on Lehigh Valley Sunday Morning and discovering all the great things that your organization does on a daily basis. Let's get right down to it. I have to ask, let's get to your fundraising. How is your center funded?
25: That is a great question. You know, again, being a nonprofit, we're trying to bring in funds any way, every single way that we can.
24: Right.
25: Our core services are funded through a line item in the state budget.
24: Okay.
25: And then from there, we do a number of other programs and services through grants. You know, we also do fee-for-service programs. You know, some of the state entities like the Office of Vocational Rehabilitation will pay us to be able to provide pre-employment transition services to students and young adults with disabilities. And then a ton of fundraising. We try to get out there to get the word out, try to do different things to bring funds in different ways. You know, right down to one of our young adult group makes recipe jars.
24: Okay.
25: And the recipe jar, they're really neat. They're really cute. You know, they're the different like chilies or brownies or something like that. And then we go and sell those. And this year we're going back to Chris Kindle Mart where we will sell those. And it's really a cool way to teach employment skills, entrepreneurial skills, because those young adults put all of them together. They go out and sell. And all the funds we get go back into the program to help offset the cost, which is.
24: And whoever buys them at Chris Kindle Mart will be getting a one-of-a-kind item for Christmas for somebody. Everybody wins.
26: For those who are just feeling generous, You can donate directly at ldcal.org.
24: And that brings us to our next thing. We have an event happening on Saturday, and that's going to be in Allentown at the Lehigh Parkway.
25: Indeed, yes. It is fishing in the park. Fishing and fun in the park.
24: We are fishing for fish.
25: Fishing for fish. And it's a really good time. This is actually the 10th anniversary of this event. And we work very closely with the Allentown Park and Rec Department. They've been great, really great to work with those guys. And it's a really cool event because, you know, there's so much space there and they get the stream stocked with fish. You don't need a license. You don't need a fishing rod. You don't need bait. You can just come on out, try it out, and go from there. It's really, really a fun day just on the fishing part of things. But so many other things go on in that day as well.
24: Like?
25: There's also a number of different activities that happen that day as well. So we have everything. We have a number of demonstrations that are coming out. So like the first one of the first ones we have is Philly Beep Baseball, which is blind baseball.
24: Okay.
25: And they are based out of Philadelphia, and they travel all over the country and play different blind baseball teams. And actually, they're the national champions in the year 2024. So they're going to come out and do a demonstration for us.
24: Wow.
25: I didn't even know that existed.
24: That's absolutely incredible. Blind baseball.
25: I mean, that's a pretty cool thing. They're going to come out and do a demo. And so for people to see what it's like.
24: Just to see that alone is worth coming out for.
25: We also, there's a helicopter landing at 11 o'clock. We have someone coming out to do a inclusive yoga, adaptive yoga. They'll be able to, you know, people can just come and show up for that. And we have mats and things like that. And Todd will take people through, you know, inclusive yoga. And then we have the Seeing Eye Puppy Raisers who raise puppies to become guide dogs. And wow. They're going to do a demonstration that day as well.
24: That's incredible. What time is it?
25: It starts at 10.
24: Okay.
25: Goes till 4, all day, all kinds of activities. There's also a resource fair that goes on. So we have about 20 other community organizations signed up. You know, they're coming, they'll provide their information, and they'll have activities and stuff like that going on at their tables as well.
24: Yeah, that's going to be an incredible day at the Lehigh Parkway this Saturday, September 26th, the big fishing day with the Lehigh Valley Center for Independent Living. Not only just fishing, though, but it's all these other activities. Starts at 10 a.m. this Saturday. Set a reminder on your phone right now, Saturday the 26th. And who can do the fishing?
26: It's anybody. We have it set up so that if you're at the event, again, no license is needed.
24: Right.
26: And no experience is needed. We actually have some experienced anglers who are there to help you, whether you've never cast a line before, whether you get it caught, whether you get a fish, what do you do afterwards? We have people there who are going to be able to help and who really like to do it.
24: Right.
26: Great with kids. And you know, it's also important to say, it's free. You can just come, just walk right in, ask for a rod, and there you go.
24: That sounds like an incredible event. Sounds like a lot of fun.
25: It is a fun day, you know, especially when it's not raining. We've had a couple events over the years where it's rained
24: We'll get the rain over out of the way today, and then that'll be it.
25: We'll be good to go on the 26th for sure.
24: At the Lehigh Parkway, the
26: Fishing and Fun in the Park. It's right by the Iron Bridge.
24: Fishing and Fun in the Park on Saturday the 26th, the Lehigh Parkway, with our good friends from the Lehigh Valley Center for Independent Living. We can't wait for that. I'm sure you're going to have information, too, as far as what your organization does, should somebody want to come down and talk to you people, or at least take home a pamphlet or something to read about all the great things that you guys do.
25: Yeah, definitely. People should come on down. We'll have all kinds of information. We'll have a table there at the event as well. We love talking about this stuff. So, you know, and people can reach out to us at any time. They can check out the website, lvcil.org. Call us at 610-770-9781. We also have all the social media stuff and stuff as well, where we're always putting information and things that are going on in the disability world on our social media as well.
24: Center for Independent Living. Seth and Levi are our guests, and a little fishing and fun day in the Lehigh Parkway. That's going to be happening this Saturday, September 26th, 10 o'clock, 10 till 4, and it's all free. You don't even have to have a license. You don't have to have a fishing pole. Just prepare to have some fun. Plus, if anybody comes down and sees you guys, Seth or Levi, you and your staff, I'm sure will be able to answer any questions about your organization, the Lehigh Valley Center for Independent Living.
25: Yeah, absolutely. You know, and that's what happens. Like, people might just call. They don't know where to turn.
24: Right.
25: And it just starts with someone calling in and starting to tell their story.
24: Right.
25: And, you know, from there, you know, maybe people have enough information that they get what they need and we don't hear from them. But then there's other people that stick around and they want more information and support and things like that. And just so that people know that we are out there and available to provide these kind of supports is really what we look to do.
24: And those services, for the most part, are free.
25: Core services are all free. We do have some programs that are fee for service, but we would talk people through that. But, you know, it's the base services, and all that's free. You know, and some of the other programs, like maybe the pre-employment, like the job coaching kind of stuff,
24: right,
25: there might be a fee for service through, but that might get paid through by a funder of some sort. So it really depends on things.
24: And you have companies that will work with you to help employ some of these people.
25: Yeah, absolutely. We do. We really try to do a lot of development with our community and try to work with businesses and try to get out there. And we really, you know, it's really about finding the niche for someone. Like, what do you want to do?
24: Right.
25: Where do you want to work? And what does that look like for you? You know, we're not going to just say, hey, here, I got a job here for you. We're going to put you there.
24: Right.
25: Where do you want to work? Someone's going to be more apt to stay and love their job in somewhere that they want to be. So.
24: Well, exactly. I mean, that just goes to make a lot of sense. Something they want to do, they get into that place, and then they perform at 150%.
25: Absolutely. And that's what we see. People with disabilities tend to be some of your best employees.
24: Yeah.
25: You know, we see that all the time with the work that we do.
24: All right. September 26th, which is Saturday, 10 till 4 along the Lehigh Parkway for your fishing and fun day with the Lehigh Valley Center for Independent Living.
25: Yes, can't wait. It's coming like a freight train in a couple of days away. We're putting the final touches on things here. You know, and we'll also have some really other cool things like, you know, we have a Tootsie the Clown's going to come and do some face painting. We have a Heart and Hearth food truck that'll be there that day selling their food. You know, just very thankful to, you know, a number of folks that have helped us and supported us here to be able to get this. Like the Iron Pigs are a sponsor, and PA Health and Wellness, Guardian Insurance, Fidelity Bank, LVHN, the Kiwanis, Values into Action, and William Signs. You know, those are all groups that have really helped us put things together so that we can throw this really wonderful event.
24: Lehigh Parkway near the bridge, the Iron Bridge.
26: And right along with the Allentown Parks and Rec. They with us directly. They're a huge part of this, and we couldn't do without them.
24: Yeah, we work with them with Lights in the Parkway. Love doing that.
25: Right.
24: Great people.
25: Yes.
24: Can't say enough nice things about them. They're excellent.
26: Absolutely.
24: Seth, Levi, thank you for joining us so much here on Lehigh Valley Sunday morning. Lots of luck on Saturday at the fishing. And please let us know about some other events coming up that you have throughout the entire year. We would love to let everybody else know about them, too.
25: I appreciate that very much. Thank you so much for having us.
26: Yeah, thank you very much.
24: Seth and Levi from the Lehigh Valley Center for Independent Living on Lehigh Valley Sunday morning. Again, their event, Fishing and Fun Day in the Park in the Lehigh Parkway in Allentown. That's happening on Saturday, 10 till 4, and it's all free. You don't even have to have a fishing license or a fishing pole or any of that sort of stuff. Plus, you can also see all the great work that the Lehigh Valley Center for Independent Living does on a daily basis on Saturday. We thank you for joining us this morning on Lehigh Valley Sunday Morning, a public service presentation of Cumulus Media in Allentown. I'm Jerry Patton. Have yourself a great weekend. Good morning. Welcome to another edition of Lehigh Valley Sunday Morning, a presentation of Cumulus Media in Allentown. I'm Jerry Patton. Today, we've got some wonderful people with us. We've got Levi and we've got Seth from the Lehigh Valley Center for Independent Living. Guys, welcome and good morning.
25: Hello, good morning. Thank you so much for having us.
26: Yeah, thanks for being here.
24: Lehigh Valley Center for Independent Living. Let's give me a little history.
25: We are the SIL, for short, LVCIL, the SIL. People know us by that. We're a cross-disability nonprofit organization that works with anybody with any disability at any age for our core services. And our core services include things like information referral, peer support, independent living skills, advocacy, and like life transition. And then outside of that, we do a whole bunch of other programs and services like housing and employment and sign language interpretation and accessibility and a whole bunch of other programs and services to help people with disabilities be as independent as they want to be and can be.
24: Okay, what are the first steps that people will take before they visit you?
25: We do a lot of outreach. We get out there as much as possible to try to reach out to the community and let people know that we are there and we can help them and help people with disabilities in many regards. So, you know, like we were just at outreach event last night, you know, or we'll go out and we'll do trainings or we'll do other kinds of other outreach to be able to get our name out there about who we are and what we do. So then, and we see all types, all ages, parents, from parents needing help and support with their child who is newly diagnosed, right up to adult aging and that type of population that might need support on that and everything in between.
24: What are some of the ages that you deal with as far as people?
26: One of the nice things is we have a new part of the organization, a new program, community inclusion for young adults, which covers actually from 0 to 14 and beyond. So really the answer is everyone. any age. But, you know, we're now focusing on the area as well, which I think is a really nice addition to what we've done. But I think the biggest thing about the SIL does is consumer control, meaning we do what people want help with. You know, we're not the ones saying, hey, you need to do X, Y, Z. It's people come in and say, I want to do X, Y, Z. And we say, okay, let's try to get there. Let's try to see how we can get to that point.
24: What are some of the things that they do?
25: You know, a lot of different things. You know, we see people, you know, especially now needing housing search and support. That is probably the number one reason that our phone rings every single day. People are looking for affordable and accessible housing. And that's really tough here in the Lehigh Valley, trying to find housing for folks. And, you know, it's, we're hearing up to 10-year waiting lists on some regards, which can be really, really tough. But we're trying to provide resources and information to be able to even get to that point. You know, some of the low-income housing applications and housing that is out there, it just takes a little bit of time to get to. We do a significant amount of work with transition-aged youth, so like those going from school to the adult world, and a lot of employment type of work, pre-employment transition services, giving young adults a taste of what it's like to work so that when they're ready to work, they have all that experience to draw from. That tends to be we're pretty well known for our transition work, you know, even on the national level, which is pretty cool.
24: Is the Lehigh Valley Center for Independent Living part of a bigger organization or tree?
25: There are CILs, our Centers for Independent Living, all over the country. There are, every county is covered by a Center for Independent Living in Pennsylvania. They all provide those same core services, the information referral, peer support, independent living skills, and advocacy. So they all do those. But then every CIL tasked with trying to find funds to supplement. You never get enough funds to be able to provide those core services. So, you know, we're tasked with trying to find funds to supplement those core services through other things. So different SILs do different things. Other SILs might focus on things like nursing home transition, whereas maybe here in the Lehigh Valley, we're a little bit more focused on youth transition or sign language interpretation or housing, you know, those types of things. So it's really dependent on what the area needs. It kind of gets back to that whole idea of consumer control that Levi was talking about. It's what are the needs and how can we address them and help people get to where they want to be.
24: We are talking to Seth and to Levi from the Lehigh Valley Center for Independent Living here on Lehigh Valley Sunday Morning, a public service presentation of Cumulus Media in Allentown. Lehigh Valley Center for Independent Living. You're based in Allentown. Do you cover just Lehigh County or?
26: I think primarily Lehigh County, except we do have programs that extend past that. For example, I'm very much involved in something called Supportive Decision Making Pennsylvania, which is essentially trying to have new options or the option for supportive decision making as an alternative that is less restrictive than guardianship. That is statewide.
25: And just to add to that, you know, like our core services cover Lehigh and Northampton County. We also have the Bucks County as well, where, you know, we provide our core services as well. But then, you know, we do some of our tech programs cover the entire counties around the Lehigh Valley. And then, you know, as Levi said, the supported decision making is statewide. And then also our community inclusion for young children is also a statewide program. So we kind of get around a little bit.
24: Talking to Seth and Levi from the Lehigh Valley Center for Independent Living on Lehigh Valley Sunday Morning and discovering all the great things that your organization does on a daily basis. Let's get right down to it. I have to ask, let's get to your fundraising. How is your center funded?
25: That is a great question. You know, again, being a nonprofit, we're trying to bring in funds any way, every single way that we can.
24: Right.
25: Our core services are funded through a line item in the state budget.
24: Okay.
25: And then from there, we do a number of other programs and services through grants. You know, we also do fee-for-service programs. You know, some of the state entities like the Office of Vocational Rehabilitation will pay us to be able to provide pre-employment transition services to students and young adults with disabilities. And then a ton of fundraising. We try to get out there, get the word out, try to do different things to bring funds in different ways. You know, right down to one of our young adult group makes recipe jars.
24: Okay.
25: And the recipe jar, they're really neat. They're really cute. You know, they're the different like chilies or brownies or something like that. And then we go and sell those. And this year we're going back to Chris Kindle Mart where we will sell those. And it's really a cool way to teach employment skills, entrepreneurial skills, because those young adults put all of them together. They go out and sell. And all the funds we get go back into the program to help offset the cost, which is.
24: And whoever buys them at Chris Kindle Mart, we'll be getting a one-of-a-kind item for Christmas for somebody. Everybody wins.
26: For those who are just feeling generous, you can donate directly at ldcal.org.
24: And that brings us to our next thing. We have an event happening on Saturday, and that's going to be in Allentown at the Lehigh Parkway.
25: Indeed, yes. It is fishing in the park. Fishing and fun in the park.
24: We are fishing for fish.
25: Fishing for fish. And it's a really good time. This is actually the 10th anniversary of this event. And we work very closely with the Allentown Park and Rec Department. They've been great, really great to work with those guys. And it's a really cool event because, you know, there's so much space there and they get the stream stocked with fish. You don't need a license. You don't need a fishing rod. You don't need bait. You can just come on out, try it out, and go from there. It's really, really a fun day just on the fishing part of things. But so many other things go on in that day as well.
24: Like?
25: There's also a number of different activities that happen that day as well. So we have everything. We have a number of demonstrations that are coming out. So like the first one of the first ones we have is Philly Beep Baseball, which is blind baseball.
24: Okay.
25: And they are based out of Philadelphia, and they travel all over the country and play different blind baseball teams. And actually, they're the national champions in the year 2024. So they're going to come out and do a demonstration for us.
24: Wow.
25: I didn't even know that existed.
24: That's absolutely incredible. Blind baseball.
25: I mean, that's a pretty cool thing. They're going to come out and do a demo. And so for people to see what it's like.
24: Just to see that alone is worth coming out for.
25: We also, there's a helicopter landing at 11 o'clock. We have someone coming out to do a inclusive yoga, adaptive yoga. They'll be able to, you know, people can just come and show up for that. And we have mats and things like that. And Todd will take people through, you know, inclusive yoga. And then we have the Seeing Eye Puppy Raisers who raise puppies to become guide dogs. And wow. They're going to do a demonstration that day as well.
24: That's incredible. What time is it?
25: It starts at 10.
24: Okay.
25: Goes till 4, all day, all kinds of activities. There's also a resource fair that goes on. So we have about 20 other community organizations signed up. You know, they're coming, they'll provide their information, and they'll have activities and stuff like that going on at their tables as well.
24: Yeah, that's going to be an incredible day at the Lehigh Parkway this Saturday, September 26th, the big fishing day with the Lehigh Valley Center for Independent Living. Not only just fishing, though, but it's all these other activities. Starts at 10 a.m. this Saturday. Set a reminder on your phone right now, Saturday the 26th. And who can do the fishing?
26: It's anybody. We have it set up so that if you're at the event, again, no license is needed.
24: Right.
26: And no experience is needed. We actually have some experienced anglers who are there to help you, whether you've never cast a line before, whether you get it caught, whether you get a fish, what do you do afterwards? We have people there who are going to be able to help and who really like to do it.
24: Right.
26: Great with kids. And you know, it's also important to say, it's free. You can just come, just walk right in, ask for a rod, and there you go.
24: That sounds like an incredible event. Sounds like a lot of fun.
25: It is a fun day, you know, especially when it's not raining. We've had a couple events over the years where it's rained
24: a little bit. We'll get the rain over out of the way today, and then that'll be it.
25: We'll be good to go on the 26th, for sure.
24: At the Lehigh Parkway, the
26: Fishing and Fun in the Park. It's right by the Iron Bridge.
24: Fishing and Fun in the Park on Saturday the 26th, the Lehigh Parkway, with our good friends from the Lehigh Valley Center for Independent Living. We can't wait for that. I'm sure you're going to have information, too, as far as what your organization does, should somebody want to come down and talk to you people, or at least take home a pamphlet or something to read about all the great things that you guys do.
25: Yeah, definitely. People should come on down. We'll have all kinds of information. We'll have a table there at the event as well. We love talking about this stuff. So, you know, and people can reach out to us at any time. They can check out the website, lvcil.org. Call us at 610-770-9781. We also have all the social media stuff and stuff as well, where we're always putting information and things that are going on in the disability world on our social media as well.
24: Center for Independent Living. Seth and Levi are our guests, and a little fishing and fun day in the Lehigh Parkway. That's going to be happening this Saturday, September 26th, 10 o'clock, 10 till 4, and it's all free. You don't even have to have a license. You don't have to have a fishing pole. Just prepare to have some fun. Plus, if anybody comes down and sees you guys, Seth or Levi, you and your staff, I'm sure will be able to answer any questions about your organization, the Lehigh Valley Center for Independent Living.
25: Yeah, absolutely. You know, and that's what happens. Like, people might just call. They don't know where to turn.
24: Right.
25: And it just starts with someone calling in and starting to tell their story.
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11: Ladies and gentlemen.
8: So in the city of Cleveland, I looked this up this morning, the average salary is $61,000. And most people that live in Cleveland love Cleveland. They're proud of Cleveland. They wouldn't move if you allowed them to. They love their Browns. They love Cleveland. They like the toughness of the city. And they make $61,000 a year. Not knocking it, just saying that's the number. Yet the quarterback, the pro athlete with $230 million guaranteed, has made himself a victim for 5 years in Cleveland, Deshaun Watson. Grumbling, he's the victim. People aren't they're not realistic. Here's his latest tone-deaf comment at the microphone.
12: I think personally, I think all that is for the media. I mean, I think the media has this expectation that I'm supposed to throw 400 yards and 5 touchdowns every week. So until that happens, I guess it's going to be the same situation. So again, my job is to make sure I'm operating well so we can try to get a win and keep moving forward from there.
8: There is not a single member of the Cleveland media, in fact, in the North American sports media, that has demanded that Deshaun Watson throw for 400 yards a week and have 5 touchdowns. There are a lot of red flags with Deshaun. I'll just keep it classy and talk about the lack of self-awareness. He's in his 5th year in Cleveland. He's been able to start 20 games. They gave him $230 million guaranteed. Look out. You do the Google. How many times he's thrown for 300 yards. That's it. Rarely available.
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40: Where was the offense? 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Good morning, everybody. This is Fox Football Sunday on Fox Sports Radio. He's Bucky Brooks. I'm Andy Furman, and we're live from the Fox Sports Radio studios. 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Follow the feed, and you'll find today's full show posted right after we get off the air. And Bucky, I tell you what, I'm going to be a bit of a homer. Okay, we got to ask Bucky in about 10 minutes, a little bit of a homework, because I want to get started with some of these NFL games. And the first one I want to talk to about are the Cincinnati Bengals. All right, last week they beat Tampa, and they won it on 4 turnovers. They combined them for 24 points. And I say, where's the offense? You know, is it a fluke? I mean, this team basically was built on offense with Joe Burrow, T. Higgins, and Ja'Marr Chase. Now a defense on 4 turnovers. I don't think it's going to last. And Burrow, by the way, throws a pick 6. That's not their game. And again, I'm hearing now that Burrow is listed as questionable for today's game against Houston in Texas. And of course, Josh Johnson has been brought up from the practice squad as a possibility reserve. What have you heard about Joe Burrow? Because I'm thinking, like, if he's not there, you might as well forget it.
0: Yeah, I don't know what the situation is going on with Joe Burrow, but if he doesn't play, it certainly impacts them because they're a team that leans heavily on the quarterback and the passing game to be able to win. You would like to think that you've built a team that has a little more balance, that if you do have an injury to the quarterback, that you can withstand it. But it doesn't appear that Cincinnati is that. So if he doesn't play, it's disastrous for the Bengals because they put all their eggs in their offensive basket. They need their offense to carry them. And so if he doesn't play, it's going to be hard for them to win this week or any other week.
40: We're going to see a Houston team that doesn't fumble the football like Tampa did. And I look at the first game, maybe the first two games, almost like preseason in the NFL. You don't take a lot away from that. I just think Tampa is a better team than I saw last week. Maybe I'm wrong, but I do believe they're a better team. I saw some fumbles that probably should never have happened. I'm seeing the quarterback holding the ball extended out there and they just swatted the ball away. That should not happen. They'll clean that up. I'm sure they will. But this Texans team right now, they don't give away the football like Tampa did last week. And defensively, they're pretty tough under DeMarco Ryans. Although last week against Buffalo, it was not, again, week number one. You're not going to see that during the season. I think it's a different matchup now. And I think this offensive line on the Cincinnati Bengals will be tested big time today against the defense of the Houston Texans.
0: I mean, I don't know. I can only believe the Texans' defense is what they put on film this year. And this year, they were shredded by Josh Allen and the Buffalo Bills. And it's not what we expect to see from it, but that's what we've seen. So if you are the team that's taking them on today, the Bengals, you feel a lot of confidence that you can find a way to move the football. You can put points on the board, and you want to test the Texans to see if they've addressed the issues that popped up in last week's game. So this is not one of those where I expect right away the Texans to bounce back. They're going to have to prove it. They're going to have to prove that this year's version of the defense is as good as last year's.
40: Well, I'll say about Joe Burrow right now, I'm thinking he'll play. He said all week long he was going to play. He got hit pretty hard on one play last week, and I know he got hit in the back, and that was the problem. He only completed 79% of his passes for about 8 yards or an attempt last week, and Tampa didn't blitz that much. But I'm looking at this game today, and as a player, and you played the game, as a player, it's a lot different in middle of the season losing a game because you got next week to come back. I think it's different when you're trying to get that first win. I think there's a lot of pressure on a ball club like the Texans right now. They're playing at home and they're looking for their first win. I mean, if you lose that game, 0-2 puts you a little bit behind the eight ball there. I mean, so I think it's a lot different losing a game in November than losing or looking for that first win in September.
0: It just changes the tenor around the team. If you start out 0-2 the National Football League, since 1990, only 12.2% of teams with 0-2 start have made the postseason. So you talk about being significantly behind it. That's why their urgency would be a little different for the Texans. They know what's at stake, and they'll bring the energy and those things to the party. That said, the Bengals should see this as an opportunity. Look, Josh Allen and company went up and down the field. We should be able to do that. What things can we steal from that game plan to put into our game plan to give us the best chance to take advantage of them? And then defensively, it comes down to C.J. Stroud. Can they find a way to make C.J. Stroud uncomfortable? He has turned the ball over. Right now, he's not playing with a lot of confidence because he has a lot of people that aren't squarely in his corner. So he might feel like he might need to do more to curry favor. And if that is the case, you want to use his aggressiveness against him. See if you can bait him to some tight window throws and some bad looks that lead to interceptions.
40: You know what? If I'm a gambler and I'm not, I would stay away from this game. I mean, certainly with the Burrow situation, that's a question mark. Even if he does play, I don't think he's 100%. So I stay away. And the fact that Houston is hungry now and it's at home, I'd have to go with the Texans. If someone were to ask me point blank, I think the Texans probably would win this game. You like the Texans in this one?
0: I mean, it's a toss-up because a lot of it is TBD based on Joe Burrow. Yeah, I think you have to take the Texans. You have to take the more motivated team. And right now, they're going to be extremely motivated to get off this 0-1 after 0-1 start. They got to get back to .500.
40: All right. Let's move on to the Las Vegas Raiders. They beat the Dolphins this week 27-13. Kirk Cousins threw for only 160 yards. He had two INTs. They still win the ball game. I guess, I don't know. I mean, I don't get it because Clint Kubiak and Mike McDaniel, they were hired to come up there and fix the offense. I'm not so certain what's going on. I mean, will they change quarterbacks? Is Cousins going to be the guy? I expected more from Kirk Cousins. That's all I'm saying on that one.
0: I don't know why you expect more from Kirk Cousins. He hasn't played at a high level for a while. I will say that this offense runs through Ashton Jeanty. If you look at Ashton Jeanty, he had 29 touches for 142 yards. He had a 100-yard game, only the fifth 100-yard game of his career. He set the tone with his physicality and toughness, and the Raiders were able to take advantage of that. Also, what the Raiders did is they did a good job of making fewer mistakes than their opponent last week, the Miami Dolphins. They had five explosive plays.

0: En garde!
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2: It's been a disappointment, and it's fair to say that he's overrated in terms of how people view him based on what he is. He is a talented quarterback, tremendous talent, great tools, but he hasn't consistently put it together at a high level to be regarded as a top five, top seven player in this league, top seven quarterback in this league. And what we saw was, look, he was horrible in week one. And people always assign blame to other parts of the team, but as the franchise quarterback, the one that we're celebrating as a fringe top five quarterback, he has to be able to deliver, and he hasn't done that. And then when you go and factor in his postseason efforts, which have been horrible, look, man, there's a reason why there's a buzz or an escalating murmur about, hey, man, have we overrated him? Are we overviewing that he looks the part as opposed to how he's really, really playing? Because he hasn't played well. He hasn't played up to the standard of what we typically demand from a franchise quarterback.
3: All right, I'm moving on now. I'm moving on to the New York Jets and Green Bay Packers. Your guy Aaron Glenn's getting it done. And I did some research, and I don't do a lot of that, but I did some research. He's calling the plays defensively this year. Why he didn't do it in the past, I don't know, because he's a defensive guy. That's what he does. And the Jets right now are hosting the Green Bay Packers today. And you look at the Packers right now, they got some problems. Look at these stats from last week. They gained as a team 419 yards. Jordan Love threw for 387. And the Packers still lost to the Vikings. That's not good. They were outscored 22-0 in the fourth quarter. All right? And that's the mantra so far for the Green Bay Packers. They can't hold on to a lead down the stretch. I'm taking the Jets to beat the Packers today. I think the Jets right now, under the new defensive regime of Aaron Glenn, are a different ball club.
2: They are a different ball club. Frank Reich has done a really good job of getting them going. Frank Reich was, it's funny, right? People hated him when he was coaching for the Indianapolis Colts, and they talked about the creativity or lack thereof on the offense, but he's been super creative with the Jets. Sometimes using five tight ends, using oddball formations and all oddball personnel groupings to kind of disrupt your flow and rhythm as a defensive play caller. And then Aaron Glenn is back to doing what he said is he's meant to do. His superpower is calling the defense. He has a better feel, a better flow, a better understanding of how to manage the head coaching job while also calling the defense. Yes, it was the Titans, but throughout preseason, this looks like a much better team than we saw previously. We'll see if the wins translate, but they look the part, which is the first step in the right direction.
3: Yeah, you talk about a team that's really on the hot seat with their coach and some pressure right now, getting a real tight butt. The Packers right now are 0-1. They have not started 0-2 since the year 2006. And on the other side of the coin, the Jets have not won consecutive games in 2 years. All right? So we'll see what happens. I mean, as long as Geno Smith doesn't turn the ball over and they don't have him sacked on the defensive side of the ball, I think they're in pretty good shape. I think the Jets are playing loose, and I think the Packers are playing tight. I mean, that's a big deal, don't you think?
2: Yeah, but I mean, every game is his own individual game. And so whatever happened last week really doesn't matter when it comes to this week. The Jets played well last week, but can they do it again? For the Packers were winning, and they, I mean, literally they beat themselves. They beat themselves with the errors, the turnovers, the failures, the those things. And it's part of a trend that we've seen from the Packers of late. They have been able to close out games in the fourth quarter. Can he solve that? Can he resolve that in practice, or will it take them doing it in the game before they can gain the confidence that they can close out teams? Cause right now, they're not getting it done, and that is a huge issue for them.
3: No doubt about that. He's Bucky Brooks. I'm Andy Furman. We have Fox Football Sunday on Fox Sports Radio. The Answer Man, yes, Ask Bucky, is next.
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0: today, pitch hitting. Are you ready for Ask Bucky?
1: I was born ready to ask Bucky questions. I bet you.
2: Bucky.
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4: Ask Bucky Brooks.
1: All righty, Bucky. Your biggest surprise from NFL Week 1. Which team?
5: I will say I was surprised at how well the New York Giants looked right away. Just, I knew that they would fall in line with the John Harbaugh culture, but I was surprised at how impressed they looked, how impressive they were against the Dallas Cowboys.
1: And what really about impressed. What about your biggest disappointment from Week 1? And this can go into Week 2. It can go into Lions-Bills.
5: I think the biggest disappointment were the L.A. Rams. Like, we had built them up to be a super team, and they laid an egg against San Francisco 49ers. That was a huge disappointment. Right after that, I would say it's the other L.A. team, the Chargers, losing to the Cardinals, getting mollywopped by the Cardinals, who we had little regard for. Those two teams disappointed all of L.A.
1: How does Derrick Henry continue to do what he does? I mean, he's almost 33 years old. He's probably the only 6'3", 240 running back we've ever, or one of them that we've ever seen, but he just continues to be at the top of his game. How does he do it?
5: Yeah, he just defies the odds. He's been really healthy. We haven't seen Derrick Henry really suffer a major injury. That has helped. But look, man, he's a freak of nature. To be third all-time in rushing scores, coming from where he came from, how he got it, yeah, it's really impressive.
1: Do you think he's going to get it, number one?
5: I mean, I don't know. I mean, I think he wants to play long enough to get it, but that's a lot. I think if he continues to play like he played last week, yes, he'll get it.
1: Wow. Okay.
0: We asked a question. You think he'll get number one? Buck, you played the game. I mean, you played with some great players. Do players really look at stats and records and say, I want to break this record, or do they care? I mean, I'm curious about that.
5: I mean, I think to each their own, but yeah, I do think they pay attention to what the goals, what the records are, because some of those are goals. Like, you want to be listed as an all-timer. Well, you got to break some all-time stuff to do it. For Derrick Henry to take dead aim at Emmitt Smith's rushing mark, that would be the thing. That'd be the thing that there's no disputing. Look, he's going to be a Hall of Fame player anyway, but you may have to start recognizing him as one of the greatest to ever do it at the position. That is not necessarily what I thought we would be saying about Derrick Henry when he was coming out of Alabama, but hats off to him for being that kind of player in the league.
1: I have a follow-up question to this, because obviously Derrick Henry is a first ballot Hall of Famer. How many other current running backs in the NFL are first, well, not first ballot, just Hall of Famers, not trajectory, already Hall of Famers?
5: Man, that's tough. I would think that Christian McCaffrey would probably be considered Hall of Fame given what he's done as
0: Saquon,
5: a running receiver.
0: Saquon, maybe?
5: Saquon would be in the conversation. For sure, 2,000-yard year, those things. But, man, I don't know about, like, for certain. I think both of those are strong possibilities.
0: Christian
5: I can't
0: McCaffrey.
5: Say that we can put them in. Yeah, I'd say Christian McCaffrey and Saquon would be the only two I could say.
1: Yeah, and I know Taylor's probably on a trajectory like that. But, okay, I have another one, okay? Wide receivers. How many current wide receivers are first ballot Hall of Fame?
0: Ooh.
1: Active.
5: Ooh. First ballot?
1: That's more difficult.
5: I don't know if there any first ballot, like lock and loaded. Don't think about it. I think the wide receivers are different because the numbers are so inflated based on what was yesteryear's requirements. Yeah. So I would say
0: Justin
5: none.
0: Jefferson.
5: I would say there's zero. Yeah, even that, I don't know if he's first ballot, though. I think he's a Hall of Famer. I don't know if he's a first ballot Hall of Famer. Like, first ballot is, like, without question, he's the most dominant receiver of that era. I can't say that about Justin Jefferson.
1: Maybe Mike Evans? But he was never like the best, right?
5: Yeah, I don't think he'll get that kind of love to be that, where it's like, whatever. So think about first ballot guys. You're talking about Randy Moss, Larry Fitzgerald, like those guys where you're like, oh, yeah, that's a no-brainer. I don't know if we can confidently say with the others that we're discussing that it's a no-brainer that they're first ballot Hall of Famers. Like, don't even waste time supporting them. We already know. I don't know if we can say that about those other guys.
0: Chase.
1: Let me ask this, though, because on-field accolades, take away off-the-field stuff. Do any active players have a better resume than Antonio Brown's six-year prime or seven-year prime?
5: No, I don't think so. And this is what I'm curious about. If people are going to be distracted by the end of Antonio Brown's career as opposed to the meat of it. because there is no way you can dispute that he was not a Hall of Fame player. That is the thing. And the other thing is with Antonio Brown, the same thing's going to happen with Russell Wilson. If you take Russell Wilson's first 10 years, he's a Hall of Fame player. But are you jaded by the last 3 or 4 years? That'll be the key.
0: Yeah.
1: That's it.
0: Well, we'll see what happens with the writers now, the way they change the Hall of Fame voting. But, you know, I think people just look at the personalities a lot, and that's not fair. And they do. Well, okay, it's time for Truths and Lies and so much more. Where? Fox Football Sunday coming up. Bucky Brooks, Andy Furman right here next on Fox.
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15: 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I'm Mark Pinsley, and I'm running for state senate to do just that. 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
25: And here's what you need to know.
26: L.A. Rams wide receiver Puka Nacua missed practice again Saturday with a groin injury. Ravens wide receiver Zay Flowers is out this weekend with a bad hamstring. Steelers wide receiver Michael Pittman is out with a foot injury. In college football, Ole Miss won its top 10 matchup against LSU 32-24. Kentucky was a surprise winner at number 9, Texas A&M 31-21. 10th-ranked Alabama came back to beat Florida State 50-36. Wins for USC, Louisville, and Oklahoma, which beat New Mexico 14-6. NASCAR win at Bristol for Joey Logano. Kyle Larson finished second. Baseball's regular season ends in a week. The Padres in 10 innings beat Miami 7-6. Arizona with a homer bottom of the ninth edged the Yankees 5-3. Tampa Bay with a run bottom of the ninth beat Boston 2-1. Cleveland and the White Sox each won. Texas moved into first with a win. Houston lost. I'm Steve DeSager.
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0: Oh, one coach wasn't lying with his promise. That's coming right up. Good morning, everybody. This is Fox Football Sunday on Fox Sports Radio. He's Bucky Brooks. I'm Andy Furman. We're broadcasting live from the Fox Sports Radio studios. 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And don't stop there. Hit that thumbs up icon and comment away. Let us know whose takes you like. And even whose takes you don't like, just search Fox Sports Radio on YouTube and subscribe. And here he is. I call him Mr. Football. You know why? Because he is. And he's my friend as well and partner. His name is Bucky Brooks. How are you, Buck? Here we go. Take a bow.
1: What's going on, Andy? What's happening?
0: Oh, it's Football Sunday. It's a great day. It's always great when it's Football Sunday. Just reserve the day for football. How do you watch your games on Sunday? What do you do? Are you with Jacksonville today?
1: Yeah, I am. I'm in Denver. So,
0: that's a big
1: I won't get a chance to watch the, late games. I'll watch some of the early games on TV, kind of go through the scroll, do the thing, keep up with it on my app. And then when I'm in the, like, once it's game time out here for the Jags and Broncos, I'll pay attention solely to that. And then when I get back to the room, I'll try and catch up, see what's going on.
0: Oh, we'll see what happens. All right. Keep Trevor upright. Keep him upright today. There we go. You know, we had a couple of extra questions here from Ask Bucky, and I got Brandon to come in here as well because Brandon liked the question, so it'll be a shame not to finish him up with you, and it's a shame not to tap your mind because you have that football mind. Brandon, are you ready for a couple of more? Because I want to hear some of the answers from Bucky Brooks, if you don't mind.
2: Let's do it. Some overtime.
0: All right. Go right ahead.
2: All right. Who's the best coach in college football right now, Buck?
1: Oof. Best coach in college football. It's hard because I think Kurt Cignetti certainly deserves his props for the job that he's done. So I like him. I would say Kirby Smart also deserves to be in that conversation because Georgia's consistency over time matters a lot. Those are the two that stand out to me. I think Mario Cristobal has done a really good job in Miami. The trick is trying to separate the talent from the tactics when determining who should be regarded as the best.
0: Would it be fair for me to throw this name out there as the best coach? Because I think he's pretty darn good. James Franklin.
1: Tip of mine. Yeah, like tip of tongue. I think he's a really good coach. I think the job that he did at Penn State is underrated and undervalued. I expect him to do a great job at Virginia Tech as he builds them back up. But, yeah, no, I think he's a really, really good coach. I think he set high standards for himself. Obviously, he doesn't have natties on his resume, but he's a really good coach. And the consistency that we've seen from his programs, second to none.
0: Matt Campbell as well. I throw his name in there.
1: Yeah, he's a good coach. He's a good developer. I think what would be interesting is not necessarily watching him at Penn State, having to adapt from being the little engine that could when he was at Iowa State to now dealing with the heavyweights. And how does he change his eye when it comes to recruiting? Because it's one thing when you're down at the bottom, you're having to punch above your weight, you recruit a different kind of guy than maybe when you're a heavyweight. He's now with the heavyweight. So can he cast his eyes on the types of players that need to be within a heavyweight championship program? That'd be the number one thing that I'm looking for from Matt Campbell.
2: What about Marcus Freeman?
0: There you go.
1: Oh, I mean, he's great. You know what I mean? Like, he certainly deserves a mention. He has elevated Notre Dame, and I didn't think that was possible after Brian Kelly. The way he's embraced the high standards and their unique way of doing things, no complaining, just work. And they've worked their tails off to be in a position where they're always in that conversation as a top five team.
0: I got one more. My guy, he always writes me back, my friend Fitz, Pat Fitzgerald in Michigan State right now, who got the screws to him in Northwestern.
1: Yeah, he did. I mean, I think Pat is a good coach. I think this will kind of give us a better barometer of where to kind of stack him in terms of going to a different school, getting out of the comfort zone of being at Northwestern where everything was there, where you could have two or three, two-win, three-win, four-win seasons before you hit it big. Other coaches aren't afforded that luxury, so they kind of have to get it where they fit it.
0: All right, Brandon, I'm sorry. Go right ahead. I didn't mean to interrupt you.
2: No, that's. I was going to say, what about Lincoln Riley? I'm kidding. I want to ask you. So I'm pretty embarrassed by that effort against Rutgers yesterday. Yeah, Oregon money line for sure next week. If you had the choice, what coaches, pro and college, would you play for?
0: Oh, I got to hear this. This will be good.
1: Man, that's a really good one. I would want to play for Cignetti because I think what he's done in Indiana is unique. I want to learn there. I would want to play for an edgy coach like I've talked about, Kirby. I think Dan Lanning would be interesting to play for too. I think he has a unique connection in chemistry. So those guys at the collegiate level, I would want to play for. At the NFL level, John Harbaugh immediately gets my respect just because of the way they work and the way he turns it around. I think there's an interesting thing going on in L.A., the culture that they have. So Sean McVay draws my interest. And then maybe Kevin O'Connell in Minnesota, because if I was playing defense, I want to play for Brian Flores because I'm so interested in terms of what he does and how he does it.
0: Let me throw this name out there because you know I'm a homer. What about Zach Taylor? Because it seems to me like the players love this guy. They love Zach Taylor.
1: I mean, if you give me my preference, I mean, I'll play for him if I'm drafted or traded there, but I can't say that I'm going to seek that out right away. And I think a lot of it also depends on who's your defensive coordinator. For me, coming from a defense standpoint, who's your defensive
0: coordinator? Right.
1: How much sway does he have? What am I going to learn from him?
2: That's what I was going to say.
1: So I think you want to enter every situation where you can learn.
2: What about like Mike McDonald then? Because of his scheme being so interesting and new and people can't really figure it out.
1: Look, he's a great mind. And I've listened to a few different podcasts and read some things on him and the culture that he's creating. You know, you tend to forget about Seattle because it's tucked away in Pacific Northwest. And I just, I just lost a train of thought when it came to putting him in that list. But, yeah, he's great. And I will say there's an intrigue about what's the secret sauce in Baltimore. For so long, they were so good under Ozzie Newsome and those guys. So what is the sauce? He appears to have that, but has spun it and put it in his own kind of way. So I like that. Same thing I would say about Jesse Minter. Jesse Minter appears to be a really good guy to play for. Understands X's and O's at a high level, but also how to maximize the talent. That's what you want as a player.
0: Now, as a player, you know, you talk about Jesse Minter, who's kind of a young guy. Do players like a young guy that can relate to him a little more so than maybe an older gentleman as a coach?
1: I think it depends. I think players want to be taught. They want to walk away from the game knowing that they learn things that will help them become better players, maybe even better people. So it doesn't matter if you're young or old. Can you teach me? Can you make me better? Do you have a communication style that I can digest the information that you're telling me and I can go and use it on the field? So it's not about being young or old. It's are you a great teacher and can you convey what it is you want me to do in very clear, concise terms?
0: All right. Brandon, anything else?
2: There's one last one on here.
0: Okay.
2: Andy, and I think you want him to answer this one because Patrick Mahomes had that run to start the game. Is he getting back to his old self? I know he's coming off a major injury. I know he didn't look great in the passing game, but how do he look to you?
1: No, I thought he was great. He exceeded my expectations the way that he came back and played. I think Andy was very intentional about running him. Let's get all this out the way. Let's get all the nerves out.
0: Any
1: anxiety you have will be knee. You're fine. You're fine with that. And then when it comes to this team, I think they're more balanced than the men. The Chiefs are dangerous because they have become a more balanced team, and a more balanced team makes them a more explosive team.
0: They got a running back now, too. Boy, they got a good one. They really do. All right. Thank you, Brandon. Okay, I'm going to move over now because this is Bucky Brooks' center stage. NFL.com every week. If you don't read that, you're crazy. NFL.com, he writes every week. And this week, two truths and a lie, truth and lies. Now, I got to ask you, how true is it that the Lions offense took a major hit when Ben Johnson left for the Bears? And if it's true, if it is true, I think it is, why? I mean, is it personnel or is Ben Johnson that kind of a genius?
1: I think it's two things. Because as much as you talk about Ben Johnson, you also lost Aaron Glenn. Those two coordinators were terrific for him in Detroit. And I'll say this, man, there's a residual effect of the Lions going to the point where they were dominating the NFC Championship game against the San Francisco 49ers, and they lost it. Not necessarily that the Niners took it, but they lost it. Campbell was super aggressive going for it on fourth down when they just could have taken a conservative approach and probably won the game. And I think sometimes it's hard to bounce back from that with your players, even the ones that beloved you. Like, you, they still look at you a little sideways. We saw that happen with Dan Quinn after he lost a 28-3 lead with the team. He just never quite got him back. I think we're at that point with Dan Campbell. Like, man, is he going to get him back? Is he going to get the team back? Can he dig himself out of this rut? And you talked about numerous play callers, offense, defense. Who's the right one? What's the right synergy? Yeah, you gotta fix that. And, you know, the X's and O's were a big part of it. So losing those guys certainly hurt them.
0: Well, you know, I want to know what makes Ben Johnson such a great play caller. The Bears dropped 59 on the Panthers last week. He said he's going to lead the league in scoring. He made a promise there. It looks like he's on his way. 59, that's huge. That doesn't happen in the NFL. It really doesn't. So what makes Ben Johnson head and shoulders above everybody else as far as play calling, if he is head and shoulders better than
1: him? It's a mix of art and science. So the artistic part of it, the creativity and what he brings to the table, the science, the X's and O's, the numbers, knowing what to do and when to do it. He has that unique feel. The quarterback development, he gets the quarterbacks to play at a high level. Some of that is due to the scheme. But, man, he's exceeded expectation, because some of that whiz kid stuff that people can put on some offensive coaches, yeah, it's unfounded. You know, it's a few different plays, but when you put them on it and ask them the whys behind their scheme, they can't do it. Ben can do it. He understands when he wants to get to it. He can mix the physicality with the pizzazz, which makes it an old school team that is fun to look at. Yeah, he's done a great job of putting it all together. He may be the total package.
0: Now, you wrote in NFL.com that he's a generation's Bill Walsh. How so? I mean, tell me why. What does that mean? He's a generation's Bill Walsh. Was Bill Walsh that much of an offensive mind? I don't remember.
1: Bill Walsh is the guru when it comes to it. And the reason why I talk about it is, like, Bill Walsh's ability as an offensive innovator to make sure that he incorporated everybody to build a juggernaut of an offense. He won 3 Super Bowls, would have won more, developed 2 big-time quarterbacks to the Hall of Famers, Joe Montana, Steve Young, respectively. Think about the pass catchers and playmakers that also dominated for him. He has that ability. With Ben Johnson, just look at what the Detroit Lions did with him. Those 3 seasons he was there, top 5 in points and total offense each of those years. Goes back. Now you look at this offense. He's trying to put half a hundred on everybody. Like, just a dynamic, explosive, relentless. He puts pressure on you, puts your defense and your top primary defenders in conflict. He has it all. But because they can lean into the run, he's not afraid to lean into the run. Makes him really difficult to stop.
0: All right, now you talk about the truth here. He said the Giants are back with John Harbaugh. And you know what? I'm going to put the reins on, to put the brakes here a little bit. I think it's a little too soon to call. I mean, I'm happy to see it. I'm happy to see what they did. They got a big one tomorrow night with the Rams. But don't you think it's a little too soon to say the Giants are back with John Harbaugh? I mean, one game.
1: Yeah, but you can get the feel. And here's the feel that I got. Whenever the Giants have been their most successful, they've had a certain type of coach, a certain type of leader. Bill Parcells, Tom Coughlin. Tough, detailed, discipline-oriented, no nonsense. Doesn't matter the talent, they don't care. You got to be built the right way. You got to play the way they want you to play, or they won't play you. John Harbaugh comes in and they reinforce immediately. Man, he imposes his will. We're working hard, practicing, running. We're doing these things. Discipline, detail, focus. Old school team that represents the city. They look like New York in terms of, like, just the grittiness and griminess with which they play. Oh, yeah, they're built for it. Now, they're limited offensively. They don't have the most talented team from top to bottom, particularly on offense. But on defense, oh, they can get after it. And because their physicality and toughness gives them a chance against anybody, I'm all in on the Giants.
0: Okay, isn't it true that most franchises in the NFL, at least, and maybe I'm wrong by saying this, that if they have a tough-minded coach and they're not doing well, they switch to a kind of a lighter players coach? For example, I followed the Cincinnati Bengals. I remember when Forrest Gregg was coach. They were afraid. If the meeting was at 9 o'clock, the players would get there at 8:45. That was Forrest Gregg. And after that, after Forrest Gregg, they loosened it up and they brought in Sam Weish. Now, isn't that the way of the world with the NFL, with coaches?
1: Yeah, I mean, the pendulum always swings that way. like whatever you had, you want something different, you know, like completely different the other way, because you think that's what would be successful. And a few things that the Giants had fallen into the trap of that didn't work. High coordinator, first time head coach, they bring them over. Man, that's a lot to learn on the job. Big franchise, big shoes to fill. That's a lot to handle. Hasn't worked out successfully for them. Now you go and get someone who has done the job before, knows how to do the job. You've been successful at the job. So you know that your vision aligns with the vision of the people around you and those things, because you've seen it. They've seen it come. There's a belief there. There's a belief in the players that, oh, okay, he has a plan and the plan has worked before. If we just buy in, it'll work for us as well. So there are a few different advantages, but I'm going to say it starts with the discipline, the toughness, the grizzled nature that the head coaches operate. Yeah, that certainly has a positive impact on the team.
0: Yeah, and there's another key that we don't talk about much, and you know this more than anybody else. When a new coach comes in, he sometimes has to inherit the staff. I think it's very important that a new coach comes in there and says, look, if you want me, I want my own staff.
1: Yeah, I mean, like, you tend to do that, but let's be honest about the staffing. The agents control a lot of the staffing because they all are represented by somebody. And sometimes, man, it'd be a whole agency that has their staff, their people on staff. So there's a lot of different things that go into it. But yeah, the staff is everything because they're an extension of the head coach, and they have to make sure that their philosophies align with what you want this team to represent and how you want it to do.
0: No doubt about that. Let's talk about the Bears now. Again, we put up 59 against Carolina last week. I think the key now for the Chicago Bears, you look at Caleb Williams. Caleb Williams completed like 58% of his passes last season. He ranked 32nd among the 33 quarterbacks in the league. Only J.J. McCarthy was worse than him. Last week against Carolina, he was 21 for 29 for 269 and two touchdowns. That's like almost 80%. So there's a difference there, and I think Ben Johnson has to take a lot of credit for that. And they're playing today. The Bears are hosting the Vikings. Vikings are in problem. They got some major problems, especially at the quarterback situation. And you talk about J.J. McCarthy. I mean, he's not even the backup now. He's like number three. He's not even playing. So what happened to J.J. McCarthy? I mean, really and truly, you know, the number one guy's out, and they're going down to number two. So what's happened to him? What's going to be his future?
1: Look, I would just say that J.J. McCarthy had his opportunity, and the one thing that he can do right now is control what he can control. Control the way that you show up every day in the facility. Control the work that you do independently to make sure you're ready for your next opportunity. Because the next opportunity is coming. He's a first-round pick. He will always get another opportunity to show and prove what he can do. Might happen right where he's at, but there is time. There has to be a patience. There has to be a plan. All that. So it's going to have to be someone who is really invested and knows him and does it. So, man, maybe it's a Jim Harbaugh that takes a flyer on him if he's out there, you know, just like they took a flyer on Trey Lance. Okay, man, we'll back you up, put you as a backup behind Justin Herbert. We'll work on your game, and if you get a shot, we'll get you ready to go. It's going to have to be something like that. I don't know if anyone around the league can confidently look at him and be like, yeah, you come here, you're automatically the starter. I don't think it works like that.
0: I don't think it should. I don't think it should work like that. All right, we'll continue. We got Bucky Brooks here. I'm Andy Furman. Get Bucky on X at Bucky Brooks at Andy Furman FSR, 877-99 on Fox. That's our phone number. It translates to 877-996-6369. We got the blame game at the end of this hour. We're broadcasting live from the Fox Sports Radio studios. But the question of the day is, will the streak continue? That's coming up next.
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5: All right, will Van D be this bad again? We'll get to that in just about a minute. Good morning, everybody. This is Fox Football Sunday on Fox Sports Radio. He's Bucky Brooks. I'm Andy Furman, and we are live from the Fox Sports Radio studios, and we will have the Blaine game in about 10 to 12 minutes from now. And Bucky Brooks, with your permission, I'd like to step aside for a second on the NFL and talk about some young lady who just broke a record in the WNBA, becoming the first player to record the most points in a single season, a total of 1,034 in 41 games. That's Kelsey Mitchell, who played for Princeton High School in Cincinnati and Ohio State. She plays for the Indiana Fever. So she's done wonders, and she should be the MVP. She should be the MVP of the league, Kelsey Mitchell. Good job for Kels. How do you like that?
6: I mean, she's a bucket. She goes and gets it. She's a bucket. She does get lost and overshadowed a little bit. And some of the fur over Caitlin Clark. But, man, she has been a great player for a long time.
5: She's the MVP, no doubt about that. But we move back to the NFL. I said, could the defense be this bad again? I'm talking about the Dallas Cowboys, all right? In 2025, they played maybe the worst defense, and they gave up the most points to the league. It was pretty bad, all right? And last week, it looked similar. It really did. They got a new defensive coordinator, Christian Parker, and they were the only team in week one last week that didn't force a three and out. The Giants converted 9 of 11 third downs. The Giants went 4 of 5 when they needed at least 7 yards. And Dallas just not looked the same defensively. I don't know if it takes time, but I don't know. But the 9.7 plays were, I guess, the most the Cowboys have allowed in a regular season game since the year 2000. The Giants averaged 9.7 plays and 5.5 minute possessions per drive. That's disgusting. But again, you got to give Christian Parker a chance. Game one. We'll see what happens.
6: Yeah, it is game one. There's a lot of noise coming out of there because here's what happened. People fell into the trap, me included, of, oh, the Cowboys are back. This defense is going to be good. They re-signed the veterans, gave Quentin Williams some money. You have Von Miller coming over. They're assembling what appears to be a little bit of a dream-like squad. When you think about all the pits, Kenny Clark, Rashad Gary, they have a lot of notable names, you know, going there. Caleb Downs, first pick they bring in Dallas, going to put him in safety. And so they appear to be ready to go, but you got a new play caller, still figuring out the pieces, still teaching the scheme. So you got to have patience with them. You won't be able to judge Dallas's defense to the last 7-8 games of the season. No one wants to hear that, but that's what it takes. The first half of the year is trying to figure out who you are. The last part of the year is like, hey, this is how we got to play based on who we have.
5: All right. And now the big deal is they're playing Washington today. That Washington offense right now is kind of strong. It really is. However, both teams are looking for their first win. So you got to believe there's a lot of urgency going in this game right now for both these teams. And the Cowboys have the NFL's second longest active streak without going 0-2. They have not started 0-2 since 2010. Do the players even know that? I mean, this is just fodder for media that they haven't gone 0-2 since 2010. I think the players obviously want to win, but I don't think they know anything about that record.
6: But they didn't know until the reporters bring it up and probably asked them about it incessantly, right. And they have to answer for it. I mean, like, you do know that you don't want to start 0-2 in a 17-game season just because 0-2 is a difficult climb. You want to be able to be on the winning side of the ledger early to give yourself a chance to be in meaningful games down the stretch. That's where the Cowboys are at. That's what they're trying to figure it out. But it's just the way it goes, man. That's just how it is. When it's the Cowboys, it's always bigger. So you got to be ready to handle that. And that is why when they look at their players and their parents, when you pick them, you better make sure we know what we're doing. Because, yeah, there's a lot of noise. So you guys got to have a lot of confidence. You got to be ready to deal with it.
5: So I ask you, what do you think? I mean, I'm thinking the Cowboys bounce back. I really do. I mean, I don't know if they can, but I just honestly think the Cowboys will bounce back today.
6: Yeah, I mean, I would expect them to bounce back. I think they're a better team, but they got to play better on both sides. Can't turn it over, got to be able to run the football. So that's the trick. Can they play better? Can they run the ball better? Can they be more consistent? Can they find a way to control the clock like they want to, as opposed to letting the other team keep them on the sideline because they can't get the ball back? That's the issue.
5: Well, and I don't want to haunt you with anything, but I believe I've heard it from somewhere. It may have been from Bucky Brooks, that Cowboys Super Bowl. I'm just saying. Look, I've been wrong many times, but
6: yeah, no, you know, I said that, but I also recognize that it's a marathon, not a sprint, and right. That you can't overreact from week one. Week one gives you an indicator. Week two gives you more of an indicator of what they want to do. But then when you start digging into it, you're like, oh, okay, some of these things are real. Some of these things are a mirage, right? So like the Cardinals beating the Chargers last week, it was a mirage because the Chargers had two turnovers, then they had three turnovers on downs and a blocked punt. Like some of that the Cardinals did, but that's not it. That's the team giving it away. So you just want to look at the teams and see how they're built, how they're winning. Why did they win? Why did they lose? And when you put reality behind it, you can have a better sense of it. So that's why I'm not all out on the Cowboys.
5: Right, and I do think Dak Prescott's still too good. I just think you have a guy like Dak Prescott there, he'll get it together. I mean, defensively, like you say, it's going to come together. But, you know, if they have to win 31-28, they will. That's what they'll do. They'll win today.
6: Yeah, I mean, they have that potential to be able to do it. They just got to do it. They need to get a win. And it'll be tough for them today. It ain't going to be easy. They're going to have to come out and play because it's a rivalry throughout the records. But I expect a better effort this week.
5: I would say this. There's not a great schedule of games today, but there's about three or four real good ones that you don't want to miss. And one of those games is yours. The Jags are playing in Denver today. Jags are 1-0, Broncos 0-1. And right now, there's some research for you. Only for you, Bucky Brooks. The Jaguars have scored at least 23 points in 12 straight games, including the playoffs. That's the longest active streak in the team history and in the NFL. And Travis Hunter missed last year's game with Denver, and they beat him in Denver last year. So we'll see what happens. And now I looked at the box score. He played in four offensive snaps last week against the Browns. Do we expect him to play more offensively this week? Because he's looking now as the number one stopper maybe on defense in the secondary.
6: I think he's going to play the role that he played last week. He's a defensive starter, and then he's a package guy on offense. And as they need him, they'll use him on offense. But I think they feel good enough about the offense that they don't have to use him extensively on that side. But we'll see. He's a tremendous athlete and a great player, but he's coming off an injury. And so you're still trying to protect him against himself, not ramp up the play counts before he's ready. Yeah, he's going to be an impactful player. And whether it's this week or down the line, he is going to have some impact on the offense. I just can't say for certain that he's going to be a full-time player on offense.
5: I think the Broncos, their only regular season loss at home was to Jacksonville last year.
6: I mean, maybe. I think maybe under that tough time with it.
5: I'll double-check on that. But, you know, here's the thing. Did you guys get out there like a day even earlier because of the altitude in Denver or no?
6: No, I mean, just line up and play. Like, nothing changes. Nothing changes in the mindset. In fact, I would tell you that they get to the city whenever they're on the road at the same time, all the time, no matter where. They want to stay on the same clock, the same rhythm, the same everything. So they don't do a whole lot of changing based on altitude, West Coast, all that other stuff. They just go.
5: Okay, as far as the Broncos are concerned, they got to get a better running game. I mean, their running game was putrid last week. They only had 6 carries in the first half, and Bo Nix quarterback rating was also brutal last week. So I expect better from them. It's tough. That's a tough. It's one of the toughest places, I got to believe. Seattle and Denver might be the one and two, man. Kansas City as well. Three tough places to play in the NFL.
6: Yeah, really difficult to play. One, team is good. Two, the environment, the crowd, the stadium construction, which makes the noise kind of hold in. Weather factors. Yeah, all those things kind of come to play. But it starts with the team being really good. And some of these teams are really good that we talk about.
5: Well, I'd like to see Jacksonville beat him. Although I'm a big Sean Payton fan because he likes Skyline Chili. I know that, and he's from Miami of Ohio. But I'm your guy, you know, so I'm rooting for Jacksonville today. It's gonna be tough, no doubt about that. It's gonna be a tough one, but it'd be one of the better games today. I mean, I don't know how to go what direction to go in that game, but I think that Bo Nix could be stopped. I mean, he was stopped last week. I think you guys could stop him again. All right, Saints Ravens. All right. Derrick Henry, unbelievable. Yes.
6: Yeah, before I even talk about the Ravens thing, I got to tell you, like, Declan Doyle, the offensive coordinator for the Ravens, has done a great job of taking all the pieces that he has in front of him and putting it together. So we always talk about offense in the form of the triplets, quarterback, running back one, wide receiver one. And looking at the contributions of Lamar Jackson, Derrick Henry, and Zay Flowers, in only half of work, man, they were spectacular. It's a mix of all the schemes that each of them do well. He somehow is able to manage it. Under center, gun, all this stuff. I mean, this team is legit, and I'm not quite right to proclaim them as back, but, man, they look like they may be the flashiest home team.
5: Really? You know, there's a lot of news and a lot of noise coming out of the Saints in this game, and they're saying because Zach Wood's not going to play, and he's their

0: En garde!
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2: But it should be highly appreciated because it matters, and it matters for the really, really good teams.
3: I knew you'd have the answer. I knew you would, all right? Now, the Ravens, what they got to do, they got to shut down their wide receiver of the Saints, Chris Olave. And every time I look at wide receivers, right next to their name is Ohio State. All of a sudden, Ohio State's become the wide receiver school, hasn't it? I mean, wasn't Penn State like the linebacker school for a while? Now Ohio State's the receiver school.
2: Oh, some people will challenge that. Because you ask the LSU people, they'll challenge that. Yeah. They'll say, no.
3: Justin Jefferson, Jamar Chase,
2: going all the way back to Jarvis Landry and Odell Beckham Jr., Brian Thomas Jr., Malik Nabers, they'll challenge that. But you're right, Ohio State is terrific in terms of producing wide receivers. And before Brian Hartline took the job at University of South Florida, he was known as the wide receiver guru. You look at the guys that play there, the receiver rooms that they've had there, just so many. Chris Olave, Garrett Wilson. You just think about Marvin Harrison Jr., who hasn't had the NFL career that you want, but man, JSN, Jackson Smith and Jigba, Emeka Abuka. They haven't missed many when it comes to it. And in saying all that, people will tell you that Jeremiah Smith might be the best one to ever suit it up there at wide receiver. So natural, so easy for him, great hands, can do it all. There's definitely a sense.
3: I want to see him get in the Heisman. He could talk about
2: it's going to be hard, though. It's going to be hard, though, because if he puts up big numbers, the quarterback is also going to get some votes because we tend to give it to quarterbacks. I'm going to say this. Then we talk about the Heisman.
3: Right.
2: Trinidad Chambliss playing on that stage, that electric environment. If he has a couple more of those moments, he's going to be able to step in there and do it and take it. I know Arch Manning has the hype and the name. Right. I am just telling you, I'm going to be at that game. Ole Miss, Texas, I'm going to be there. I can't wait to see those two quarterbacks.
3: Is that game at Texas?
2: Yeah, it's at UT.
3: Wow.
2: It's at UT. But I can't wait to be in the building to see it because I am just telling you that the buzz is going to grow for both of those teams, both of those programs, and both of those quarterbacks. And I just hope they're undefeated so we get a chance to see. Because scouts love nothing more than to see how people perform. Biggest stage, brightest lights. Can't wait.
3: I'm with you there. I tell you what. I mean, you know what? A lot has to do with who wins that game and how they win that game. That's the key.
2: Mm-hmm.
3: You know, these voters, man, they're going to vote also on the team's record as well. They look at the stats for sure, but if a team has a down record, you know, that's going to hurt the guy's chances as well. You know, the voting's kind of, it's not really skewed fairly, but that's the way it is. We talk about Chris Olave. He could be the first Saints player in 7 years to record 4 straight games with 100 yards receiving. That's unreal. That kind of shows you how bad that offense has been the last several years, but we'll see. I think the Ravens take him there. No problem. Okay, we move on. He's Bucky Brooks. I'm Andy Furman. We are Fox Football Sunday on Fox Sports Radio, and it's our time now. Yes, it is. The blame game is freaking next.
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9: He's Bucky Brooks. I'm Andy Furman. 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
11: You ruined me.
12: It's all your fault.
13: No, it's your fault.
14: This is all your fault.
15: This is all your fault. This is all your fault.
12: Maybe it's everyone's fault.
16: Ooh.
12: Who knows?
17: He's a liar.
12: That's why there's the blame game.
17: The blame game.
12: Let's figure out who to blame.
9: Oh, who to blame. Brandon, are you ready to play the blame game?
18: I'm ready, Andy. You want me to go first? You want to go first?
9: Let Bucky go first.
18: Oh, Bucky? Okay, gotcha. I'm a gentleman.
9: Go right ahead. Ask him the question.
18: Okay, I got you. Brown's quarterback situation for years, Bucky, has been pathetic. What is the issue there? It hasn't just been 5 years, 4 years, right? It's been a long time.
19: Biggest issue is lack of stability, organizational stability, meaning they won't hang with guys through the tough times. And if you're going to stick with a quarterback, you got to give him an opportunity to work through his mistakes and grow and mature. And they just have not been able to do that or been unwilling to do that. So that's what it is.
18: Andy, you got a response to that?
9: Yeah, I'll go one step further. I think that you've got an owner in Jimmy Haslam, and he thought that if he opened up his wallet, he's going to win. So he paid a lot of money, and it bombed out. Very similar to Steve Cohen, who owns the New York Mets. Money will not buy happiness all the time. We've seen that. Hey, it's working in L.A. with the Dodgers, but they got some great personnel people, and they got a track record of drafting great players, and it's working. But it doesn't work all the time when you open the wallet and buy players. It doesn't work. It hasn't worked in Cleveland. It hasn't worked for a long time in Cleveland. So that's the problem. Jimmy Haslam, put the wallet away and hire some quality personnel people.
18: Yeah. While Lane Kiffin was preparing LSU for a hostile home game in Oxford, Tigers coach brought out a group of LSU students to heckle his players at practice last week. Who do you blame for this, guys?
9: Well, I'll go first this time. I'm going to blame. This wouldn't have happened in practice with those frat guys if Ole Miss would control their crowd. They got those rowdy people in Oxford. I don't know what it is. I've never been to Oxford, Mississippi, but it looked pretty rowdy to me on TV last night. They were fired up. The booze must have been flowing pretty good. So, obviously, Lane was smart enough to get some rowdy frat boys to say, look, we're going into a hostile environment.
19: Yeah, I mean, look, it was smart by him to try and prepare and to kind of get it done. It is really, really interesting to see how he's continuing to grow and evolve and do all those things. He'll turn it around. He'll get it going. I do like the prep process. Didn't lead to a win, but I think the prep was outstanding.
18: Huh. Yeah, well, next up, we turn to baseball. The Triple Crown is a feat. It rarely happens, right? No hitter has won the Triple Crown since Miguel Cabrera in 2012. His feat was the first since 1967. It means leading your league in batting average, RBIs, and home runs. Yordan Alvarez of the Astros is close. Who do you blame for the 14-year hiatus on the crown so far?
9: Bucky?
19: I just think the pitching. I think the pitching has been better. It's just hard to do. It's hard to pull off. And also, analytics has changed how people approach it. So some of the things that used to be valued in yesteryear when Triple Crowns were really a thing, it's just hard to get to now. Like, people don't want to play that style of ball. It's just changed.
9: You know, I'm going to have to go to some extent agree with Bucky on the pitching situation because it's so handled so differently right now because you got a pitcher that goes five, six innings and they bring in a reliever, then a closer. So that's a problem there. But I think also baseball players now do basically three things. They walk, they strike out, or they hit home runs. That's basically what they do. They don't care about hitting for average. I really believe that. So it's a different era right now as far as hitting is concerned. They're going for the long ball, and in doing so, they either strike out or walk. So that's where baseball has come to.
18: I want to go to this one next. Carson Wentz is now the quarterback for the Vikings, not JJ McCarthy, who was their first-round pick a few seasons ago. Who do you blame for his lack of development?
9: Am I up? I think I'm up. Okay. You know what? I hate to do this to him, but I think I'm going to blame to some extent Kevin O'Connell because I think he may have been involved in the drafting process. I don't know that with the Vikings because he's a molder of quarterbacks and offense. And I think he thought enough of himself and J.J. McCarthy that he could turn him around, and it hasn't happened. And certainly J.J. McCarthy got hurt, but now you look what's happening with Kyler Murray hurt. Who do they got now? Carson Wentz over J.J. McCarthy. So McCarthy's like really in the somewhat doghouse.
19: A little bit, but I would say performance has to do with some of it, right? Like, he didn't perform very well when he was starting. And then I'll say this, like, there are things that KOC would try and get J.J. McCarthy to do that he flat out did. And then I would say this, the way that you handle situations speaks a lot about your character, your football character. He moped and pouted and soaked when they brought Kyler Murray in. Instead of manning up and being like, hey, let's go compete. Always compete. Let's go compete for the job. I'll earn it every day. He didn't want to do that. So I think they're out on him just because of his actions as opposed to some agenda that may have been formed against him.
9: And we want to thank Brandon Deutsch for for filling in for us this week. We want to thank you. We'll see you again real soon. Stay tuned. And Eden Walks, Greg Cosell coming up next right here on Fox Sports Radio.
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5: In college football Saturday night at 8th-ranked Ole Miss, Mississippi beat number 7 LSU 32-24. LSU threw an interception in the end zone with a minute to go. Easy victories in the top 10 for Texas, Georgia, and Ohio State. Number 3 Notre Dame beat Michigan State 27-10. 4th-ranked Indiana was only ahead of Western Kentucky 7-0 late first half. Hoosiers won it 38-0. Kentucky was a winner at number 9 Texas A&M 31-21, and 10th-ranked Alabama came back to beat Florida State 50-36. USC edged Rutgers 42-35. Louisville over SMU 41-31. Oklahoma only beat New Mexico 14-6. NASCAR win at Bristol for Joey Logano. And in baseball, the Padres beat Miami in 10 innings. Arizona homered in the ninth to defeat the Yankees. Tampa Bay with a run in the ninth. Down Boston 2-1. Texas won. Houston lost. I'm Steve DeSager.
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31: You heard the gentleman, Greg Cosell, Anita Marks, with you for the next 2 hours, getting you, as I like to call it, Greg, locked and loaded for week 2 of the NFL season. Nobody knows more about football than Greg Cosell. I said this last week, I'll say it again, I might say it every show, blessed to spend the next 2 hours with you, because I will be a smarter human when we are done with the show. And a big reason why majority of people out there should listen to the show each and every Sunday morning as well. Greg, how you doing? Week 2, dude.
32: I know. The early part of the season is really brutal for me because I have to try to get through as many games as I can. And Anita, it's hard because it takes a long time to watch this stuff, you know, really carefully. So, until I can get through every team, I feel like, you know, it's a never-ending battle. But that's the way it goes. I wouldn't rather be doing anything else.
31: Well, listen, we're broadcasting live from the Fox Sports Radio studios. Welcome to Fox Sports Sunday. Let's dive into it. As always, we look back before we look forward. We did have a Thursday night game. Boy, was it a barn burner, right? You've got the Lions going up against the Bills. The Bills at home in their new Highmark Stadium. Fancy schmancy. Bills take care of the Lions 41-31. Josh Allen, almost 250 yards, 3 touchdowns, ran it for almost 70 yards, 2 touchdowns on the ground. Kincaid was his guy, his tight end, 95 yards and a touchdown. Unfortunately, DJ Moore exited the game with a shoulder injury, which really bursted my bubble, Greg, because I have him in a lot of my fantasy leagues. But nonetheless, the Bills rushed for over 200 yards. Goff on the other side was just as impressive. 327 passing yards, 4 touchdowns. Amase Brown, 9 receptions for 142, 2 touchdowns. I mean, this game, you like scoring? This was the game you wanted to watch in week 1. It was really, really, really fantastic. Your thoughts on this matchup and the fact that the Bills look mighty good now, sitting 2-0 after week 2.
32: Yeah, well, it appears if you like scoring, the Bills might be your team to watch. But I think what's really stood out to me, a couple things about the Bills offense in particular, Anita, through two games, they've played 34% of their offensive snaps in 13 personnel, meaning one back and three tight ends. Now, we spent a lot of time last year talking about the Rams kind of doing that and sort of starting a new trend. More and more teams are doing this, but 34% of your offensive snaps and 13 personnel is a really, really high percentage. Now, obviously, they run the ball out of that, but Josh Allen's 8 for 13 for 142 yards throwing the ball with three tight ends on the field. And because of Kincaid, because of Knox, and even Jackson Hawes to a certain extent, they can be very multiple with their formations out of a three tight end look.
31: So really, really quick, because I've got it. So I want to assume not a lot of teams are doing that. Am I right with that?
32: More and more are, by the way. But not a lot.
31: But not a lot. And number two, I would imagine that this must be a matchup nightmare, right? Like how many strong safeties, how many slot corners could really match up with the likes of a Kincaid or a Knox?
32: The first thing you have to decide with a defense is how do you want to play that? Do you want to put your base defense out there, meaning you're only playing with four defensive backs? And then depending on the formations, for instance, someone like Dalton Kincaid, who, you know, has that sort of wide receiver movement to him, how do you match up to him, let's say, if he lines up detached from the formation, which he often does? He's not a true inline blocking tight end. So the first thing you have to decide defensively is who do you put out there? Because if you then decide to go with your nickel, they've got a really good run game as well. And then you have fewer big bodies out there. And we saw what James Cook did on Thursday night. I think he had 21 for 135 and a bunch of runs over 10 yards. So you just defensively, it puts you in a tough spot as to how you want to play that.
31: By the way, Lions head coach Dan Campbell had this to say about Josh Allen.
6: The quarterback makes things very difficult, you know. If you don't keep him in the pocket, keep him contained, man, he can hurt you. And he did that on multiple times, you know, multiple occasions. You know, we talked about trying to play and keep them in second long and make some of these third downs to where now it would favor us. And, man, they had a ton of third and shorts, you know, a lot of them. And that's hard because, you know, they do a good job of that quarterback sneak and the quarterback push and so we didn't make life easy on ourselves.
31: Could this be the year? Listen, they've got the quarterback in Josh Allen. You're talking about the offensive scheme that is going to be very hard to defend. They've got a great running back in James yep. Cook. Is they add DJ Moore again, who exited the game early. Imagine if he would have been active and attractive. You know, do you feel that this really, I feel like every year we talk about the Bills, we talk about Josh Allen. Could this be the year? Could this be the year? Are you feeling that possibly this is the year? Right.
32: Yeah, I mean, that's hard to know. I mean, I will say this about Josh Allen, and interesting what Dan Campbell said, and I just playing off that, you know, we talked about keeping him in the pocket. I thought one thing that has really stood out with Josh Allen through the first two games is he's just more and more refined from the pocket. You know, we always think of the Josh Allen experience and the way people talk about that. It's because he can run around and make these incredibly special plays. But I think through the first two games, Anita, the way he's used his eyes to manipulate and move defenders, the way he's understood the coverage better than I think he's ever had. And he's just, don't forget, quarterbacks are always learning. We just assume they reach a certain point, oh, he's a great player, so therefore they don't learn. That's not true. The great ones always want to learn more and more and more. And he just looks a little different from the pocket when I watch the tape. And we'll see, you know, obviously that makes him an even better player.
31: Absolutely. On the other side, you've got the Lions now. They start the season 1-1. Again, Goff looked great, but defensively to allow the Bills to put up 41 points, that's got to be a concern. The Lions host the Jets in week 3. The Jets, really nothing to write home about. Might be exactly what the doctor should order for the Lions. And the Bills week 3 will be at home hosting the Patriots, who have, in my opinion, a must-win game this week, today, based on the performance we saw from Drake May and them in week 1.
32: Yeah, obviously, until you see the Patriots play this week, you know, they played a really tough defense in Seattle week one, and obviously really struggled. That was that early game. I think we spoke about that last week. But, you know, the Lions, obviously, they're struggling on defense because they're missing so many people. They're two starting safeties who are really good players. That's the thing. They're not just guys who start. Brian Branch and Kirby Joseph are near the top of their positions in the league, and they're missing those players. And the players they have to put out there, you know, unfortunately, you've got to put people out there, but they're not starting caliber NFL players. And that really, really hurts you when it comes to your pass defense. And even at the corner position, look, they had counted, because he was a first-round pick, on Terry and Arnold being, you know, if not a shutdown corner, being a really high-quality corner, and he's not even there because of other issues. So they're really hurting on the back end. And when you hurt on the back end, it dictates how you play, but they've been pressuring a lot. And that's, I guess that's their belief, but normally defenses don't pressure a lot if they don't feel great about their secondary. So we'll see what they continue to do in their next game.
31: Again, Anita Marks, Greg Cassell with you here on Fox Sports Sunday. Some other big storylines post week one, the Bears putting 59 points up on the Panthers. Is Caleb and Ben this year, or could they be the most explosive offense in the NFL? Kansas City. A lot of people not expecting what we saw from Patrick Mahomes after less than a year rehab on that knee injury and the knee surgery. Denver, is this some warning signs? I mean, Denver got their butts handed to them, Greg, 31-10. And then, of course, it's the Giants and John Harbaugh. You know, organizational culture change, big time with him here in New York. And should Dallas be worried? Some three big storylines coming out of week one. What's the biggest to you? What's the biggest storyline out of those three that you feel are you're really going to follow and see if it materializes?
32: Well, we're going to talk about this later in the show, so I don't want to spend too much time on it now. But of those three things, I thought the Giants' defense really stood out to me. But I'll leave that alone because we'll get to it later. But Jackson Dart really stood out to me for a number of reasons. You know, we saw him last year. He had a tendency to break down in the pocket when he did not need to. And that's a very hard thing for quarterbacks that have really good movement ability and can scramble and can make plays with their legs, which he's probably done from the moment he picked up a football at the quarterback position. And he's probably, through a good part of his life, been one of the best athletes on the field. That changes when you get to the NFL. And I thought last week, the way he played with poise and composure from the pocket, and we certainly can talk about this more because it's true with so many quarterbacks, the NFL game is changing a bit, Anita. It's defenses now move so much when the ball is snapped. So what you see pre-snap is not what you get post-snap. And I thought Dart was really good last week. And that usually takes time to learn. So I don't want to say now he's mastered it. It was one game. But that was a real positive sign for the Giants going forward.
31: Yeah, listen, I give John Harbaugh credit where credit's due. I feel that he got more out of the both offense and defense. And granted, yes, did they improve the team? Yes, they did. But I feel that he got more in to see the difference in Jackson Dart based on how he played with Dable, and not a knock on Dable. I just, you know, the Harbaugh family, you know, they're made out of a different, I don't know. They're a different breed, Greg. They're a different
32: breed.
31: Well,
32: you know, it's funny. It could be normal quarterback development.
31: I was impressed with what I saw.
32: Yeah, it could be normal quarterback development too, Anita. We don't know the answer to that. I mean, obviously, I'm a big believer in coaching, so, you know, but we, you know, Dart, I don't know Jackson Dart, but it could be just normal quarterback development. But he played, you know, last year, even though he did some good things, there was a very random nature to his game and at times reckless. This game, he was very controlled and calculated in what he did.
31: That was my biggest concern coming into the season. You know, when folks, and again, I'm here in the New York, New Jersey area. So a lot of Giants fans, and they want to talk Giants and Jets with me.
32: Sure.
31: And, you know, how do you think Harbaugh's here? How do you think the Giants are going to do this season? I said, really, it's all going to come down. Can Dart stay healthy? He plays with reckless abandonment. Can he still have the success that he can statistically and help this team win, but play smart?
32: Ideally, he'll learn because, you know, sure, there's times when, you know, making a play with your legs becomes important, you know, where you want to get every yard out of it. But there's other times where, you know what, you got to run out of bounds or you got to slide. Oh, but he was just so much better from the pocket. Like I said, he just looked very controlled in that game. That's a very positive sign.
31: All right. Let's start looking forward to some of the big games heading into today. Really excited to watch the Jacksonville Jaguars go up against the Denver Broncos. Can Denver repair its offense against a legit contender, right? Because against Kansas City, they just, you know, Bo Nix, and I'm a big Bo Nix fan, Greg. He just looked off. He did not look good. Broncos defense missed the most tackles in a game since 2018. I'm sure you're watching the tape. You've got that stat.
32: Yeah, that was the biggest thing to me, to be honest with you, because the Bronco offense, they couldn't get a rhythm. They ran less than 50 offensive plays, I believe. And when you run less than 50 offensive plays, you just can't play. But their defense, to me, because their defense for the last 2 years has led the NFL in sacks, and they're a really good defense, and Vance Joseph's one of the absolute best coordinators in the league. And those were bad missed tackles, Anita. Sometimes a missed tackle statistic is, when I watch the tape, I go, that's not really a missed tackle, you know, but these were really bad missed tackles.
31: Can you just, and let's all marinate, the most missed tackles in a game since 2018. Yep. Just marinating that for a second. That's a lot.
32: Terrible. I mean, I remember looking at the Rice touchdown, which was just, you know, a little screen pass, a wide receiver screen. And I actually saw it on TV. And of course, I saw it on the tape. But I was like, wow, that looks like, you know, that's just really bad. And so, you know, like, that won't happen this week. I mean, you know, that's going to be corrected because they're a really good defense. But let's keep one thing in mind about that game. The Jaguars went into Denver last year late in the season, and they put up over 30 points. So this is a really interesting matchup in that regard, because I think if the Bronco defense has a weakness, let's put the missed tackles aside. As I said, that's not likely to happen again. But I think the one area that you can attack against a really good Broncos defense, I think their linebackers are not particularly good in pass coverage. And I think the Jaguars will attack that. They did last year, and I think they'll do it again. Now, obviously, Vance Joseph knows that, but still, there's only so many things you can do.
31: I hear you. A few things here. Number one is they're playing in Denver. And so it's earlier on the season. You and I have talked about this before. Conditioning, not great. The preseason is not, in my opinion, you and I have been covering the league for a long time. It's changed. The preseason and training camps are not what I believe they should be to get these guys ready, which I think is a big reason why they missed so many tackles in week one. But nonetheless, and now Jacksonville has to play a mile high. It's different playing a mile high week one or week two, Greg, as opposed to playing a mile high, in at the end of the season.
32: Which they did last year. Yeah.
31: I think that's going to benefit Denver. And then let's talk about the wide receivers, right? Waddle was not targeted. I think
32: three
31: that changes.
32: Times. Three times.
31: I think he's going to be a big, I think he's going to get his targets. I think we're going to see Jalen Waddle get his today. And then on the opposite side, boy, Parker Washington, Greg.
32: Yeah, we'll talk about him later too, but it's funny. Over the summer, I spend a lot of time going back and watching a lot over the summer. You know, obviously I do it during the season, but I can watch it differently over the summer. And I spent a lot of time with the Jaguars pass offense. And, you know, I remember Parker Washington well when he came out of Penn State, really solid, nice player. He's a really intriguing player when you watch, but they've got good receivers. If Brian Thomas can get back to what he was as a rookie, and he started to toward the end of last year because he's got a lot of juice to him, he's big and can run, then they've got a truly multidimensional receiving core. And I really like the tight end, Brenton Strange, a lot, another Penn State player. And he might not catch 80 balls because of the way they play offense, but he's a really good player as well.
31: Denver is favored by 2.5 in this game. May have jumped up to 3. I have to check the latest line. This was at like midnight last night. And the over-under is 45.5. Just FYI. My favorite prop bet in this is Cortland Sutton under 44.5 receiving yards. Again, I do believe that Jaden Waddle is going to be a big part of this offensive game plan for Denver. Game number
32: two. Is 45.5 a big number, Anita? I don't know anything about this stuff.
31: No, it's actually not.
32: Okay.
31: I would think that this would be somewhere around 49.5, 50.5, to be quite frank. So, I don't know. Maybe because it's week two. Maybe the odds makers think that, you know, Denver's going to come out with a better defensive showing. It's not a very high number. Do you feel that there's going to be a lot of points scored here?
32: Well, look, I would expect Denver defense to play significantly better because they're very good. You know, a game like that gives the coaching staff a way to really, you know, get on players, and it becomes a pride issue because obviously Cooper's out, but they still are a really good defense. As I said, they do have that one concern with their linebackers and pass coverage. We'll see, because what Jacksonville did is they moved Anton Harrison from right tackle to left tackle, and obviously last week they played against Cleveland, and they gave Harrison a lot of help versus Jared Verse. So I'm curious to see, will they give him a lot of help against Nick Benito, who's a totally different kind of rusher than Jared Verse. Versus speed to power, Benito is just explosive quickness. So that's one matchup to look for in this game, but I would expect their defense to be closer to the really good defense that it's been.
31: I'm on the Denver side here, especially if you could get it at 2.5 or 3. I would not play it at 3.5. And like I said, Courtland Sutton under 44.5 total receiving yards. When we come back, we're going to hear from Joe Burrow. He's dealing with a back issue. Word on the street is that he is still going to give it a go, but going up against one of the league's best defenses, at the Texans. We will continue to look forward and break down, give you a lot of analysis on week 2 games. Anita Marks, Greg Cassell, and you here on Fox Sports Sunday, Fox Radio.
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25: No, I don't think. I think, you know, every game is so important to me. I'm going to do what it takes to be out there. If I'm not getting surgery, I'll be out there.
31: That is Joe Burrow talking about his back issue. Fox Sports Sunday Newmark's Greg Cassell. We also have Brandon Deutsch, who's producing. Mark Ramsey on the board. Our team is ready to go. Is Joe Burrow. This is a Texans team. They are hosting the Bengals. They're favored by 2.5. The over-under here is 45.5 as well. Greg, I just feel like each and every year we're talking about some type of injury for Joe Burrow. If you're an organization, you're a team, you take a quarterback, number one overall, he's your face of your franchise. Why aren't you investing more in the offensive line? I feel like Joe Burrow has just been through it, and this is a big reason why we're just seeing his body break down year after year after year.
32: Yeah, their offensive line is better. This is going to be an interesting matchup. Obviously, the Texans are another team that did not play well defensively last week, but there were reasons for that strategically and tactically. I'm really curious to see what the Texans do, because the one thing about the Bengals is they are a protection first offense. And by that, I mean they will keep six in and even seven in to protect on third down. They do what we call a creep alignment with a back or a tight end. He'll literally walk up almost to where the offensive center is to make sure that he's in perfect position to protect when they line up with, you know, with those defenders right in the A gaps. But the player that I think's really improved, and I'm really curious to see that matchup today, is the right tackle Amarius Mims versus Will Anderson. Mims came out of Georgia a few years ago. He's gotten better and better and better, and I'm curious to see if they feel that he can match up one-on-one to Anderson or whether they need to help him. And Brown on the other side, he's a veteran. He's been in the league a long time. They may feel, and I'm curious to see, they may feel, Anita, that they can match up one-on-one on the outside, and we'll see.
31: So Nico Collins is not expected to play in this matchup. So that's a big loss for C.J. Stroud, of course. Xavier Hutchinson is a guy who has stepped up offensively when Nico Collins has not been able to be, as I like to call it, active and attractive. So we'll see what the Texans can produce offensively. But this is a Houston Texans defense that gave up 36 to Buffalo. So really, there's so many storylines here, right? Joe Burrow's back. Can his offensive line protect? What can they do offensively against a Texans defense that gave up 36 to Buffalo? And how are the Texans going to score points? Montgomery was great last week. Can they run the football against the Bengals? There's so many good storylines here, right?
32: Yeah, and the Bengals' defense is clearly better. They just have better players. Obviously, they have Dexter Lawrence, who is a really difficult player to handle. And, you know, I think that their linebackers are both second-year players. They're better players, Barrett Carter and Demetrius Knight, who got a lot of snaps as rookies a year ago. But I think that the Nico Collins injury is big, because Nico Collins is one of the blueprints in the league for what we call the boundary X, the single receiver to the short side of the field that is really kind of a special player in that area. And with him out, it becomes a whole different offense in the way they have to go about their use of formations, personnel. I'm not saying they can't do it, but it's just a whole different deal.
31: The other game that I can't wait to watch is this Vikings-Bears game. You know, this is a Bears team. This is a Bears team that put up 59 points against the Panthers. But now Chicago, they must be beside themselves, right? The Bears fans must be beside themselves. This is the Bears' first home game of the season. Let's listen in. This is their head coach. Okay, great. Ben Johnson, do you guys have it? Okay. So, you know, this is a really, really exciting time for Bears fans. Okay, great. Let's listen in. Head coach Ben Johnson.
2: When you face someone like Flores, where not only is he very accomplished, but someone that you have faced so many times, is there ever a trap to avoid of just overthinking and trying to guess he thinks, you think he thinks, you think he thinks you're going to do? Or?
3: Yes, there is.
2: How do you avoid going down a path where you're just overdoing?
3: I'm in that path right now.
31: So, I thought he was going to be talking about, you know, the Bears playing at home, but nonetheless.
32: No, that's even better.
31: So talk about this matchup, right? The Bears at home going up against the Vikings. Again, no Kyler Murray. He's not going to play. It's going to be another week of Carson Wentz, who actually performed quite well, surprisingly so to me. But, you know, what are going to be the keys to this matchup for you?
32: The Ben Johnson, what he said, that's what really fascinates me about this matchup. And, you know, I went back, because this is obviously a big game, and I went back and looked. You know, when Ben Johnson was with the Lions, they did really well against Brian Flores. Jared Goff had big games. Last year, Williams struggled, and their offense struggled a bit. And one of the reasons, and we know about Caleb Williams. Look, people should understand about Caleb Williams. He's a special player in many regards, but he still has work to do playing from the pocket in the nuances of the position. Whereas Jared Goff, he can't do what Caleb Williams can do, but he's far more refined and advanced playing from the pocket at this point in their respective careers. So when you play against Brian Flores and he gives you those six-man fronts, those seven-man fronts, those eight-man fronts, that's a big deal. That's an identification issue. That's a homework assignment issue. I mean, Ben Johnson kind of nailed it. Not only does it cause problems for him as he thinks about how to game plan, but now your offensive line and the quarterback, Caleb Williams, has potential issues too. And it's just really hard to play against. But there are voids because they, behind a lot of their pressures, Anita, they play zone, not man. So there are voids. So the question is, if you can protect, you can make plays against them because there's voids in their zone coverage schemes.
31: You've got a lot of weapons here that Carson Wentz is working with. But unfortunately, one of their running backs is out. Jordan Mason is out. So,
32: yep. One of your favorites, as I recall from last week, Anita.
31: Yeah. I got him late in a lot of my fantasy leagues. So Aaron Jones is going to have to really carry the load here. They won't have that 1-2 punch in the backfield.
32: Yep.
31: Any concern there?
32: Yeah, I mean, again, Jones, you know, he's later in his career, but, you know, early in the season, if they have to give him the ball 23 times, I'm sure he can do it. So it's not necessarily a concern for this week's game. It'll be interesting with the Bears, you know, their defense. You know, Dennis Allen's been doing this a long time. He pressured Bryce Young a lot last week. They did not have great success pressuring Young, but Dennis Allen will pressure a lot. They did a lot as the game progressed in terms of moving after the snap of the ball. They will absolutely do that against Carson Wentz.
31: The Bears are favored by 4.5 here. The over-under is 47.5. I don't have a play there. I do have a prop bet that I like, and that's Justin Jefferson over 71.5 total receiving yards. I do believe that the Vikings are going to have to stay lockstep with a very explosive and exciting offense with Caleb Williams, and I think Justin Jefferson is going to be a really big part of that offense.
32: They can get the matchup they want because the Bears play sides. They play Tyreek Stevenson at right corner and they play Johnson at left corner. So they can get matchups in this game because they know where those corners will be. Unless the only way, you know, you never know, it's week two, unless Dennis Allen decides to make a change because Johnson is clearly the better player and he has been used at times as a matchup corner. So they could choose to put Johnson on Jefferson, but I guess we'll see.
31: Looking at the Steelers-Patriots game, I've got an interesting stat here. For teams that start the season 1-0, they've got a 54.3% chance of making the playoffs. For teams who start the season 2-0, a 64.2. But teams who start the season 0-2, Greg, 12.8% chance of making the playoffs.
32: That's a pretty low number.
31: Isn't it? 0-2.
32: Wow, I'm kind of surprised by that, actually. I mean, I wouldn't have thought it was a high number, obviously, but that's a really low number.
31: Only 38 of the last 298 teams that have started the season 0-2 have made it to the playoffs. So talk about a must-win game for the Patriots. They are favored by 5.5. They are home. The over-under is 42.5. Here's Mike Vrabel talking about his quarterback, Drake May.
4: I would say that, you know, practice is going to be critical, but obviously our performance and everybody's performance on Sunday is going to be what matters the most. So, you know, felt like we had good energy. We got off to a good start, and we'll have to just continue to build here throughout the week.
31: So a lot of things here, right? May, can he rebound without his number one wide receiver, A.J. Brown, who they brought over, they traded for from Philadelphia? On top of that, you know, the offensive line going against Pittsburgh's pressure, their defense got better in the offseason. What are the keys to this game for you, Greg?
32: Well, I think May, you know, obviously threw the three picks in that first game against a really, really good defense. You know, I think that in an ideal world, they would really like to be able to run the ball with at least some sustainability. You know, Henderson is actually a big play back. I guess he's ready to go this week. There were times last year he gave them some big plays, and I think that that's something that they would really like to be able to have, that 1-2 punch. The pass game's going to be interesting. I mean, last year I thought that May was really good. He did get sacked a lot, and there'll be some interesting matchups here, you know, because I thought Will Campbell, by the way, played, even though they lost that game, I thought Will Campbell played really well at left tackle against the Seahawks. And we'll see if that can continue going forward. Who knows? They could move TJ Watt over to give him some snaps against Will Campbell. So that's a matchup to look for. But, you know, New England's offense, I'm not ready to say they're not a good offense. They were really good last year, although they obviously did struggle down the stretch, even in the end of the regular season. So, you know, I think it's a little bit of wait and see with their offense, but I don't think Drake May is a problem.
31: Oh, I don't think Drake May is a problem either. Again, I know we talked about this last week. I'm not putting so much into week one. The training camps to me are not what they used to be. These guys are not ready. I'm not yeah. judging teams. Like I have so many people. Who do you think is going to be in the Super Bowl? I don't know. Ask me week four.
32: Yeah, I don't know. You know, those are. I mean, you know what I do, Anita. To

0: En garde!
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2: Games against Dallas. I think this game is going to be closer than what most people think. Dallas is favored by 4. The over-under is 50.5. So the odds makers think that there's a lot of points that are going to be scored in this matchup. What are you looking at in this matchup?
3: Yeah, I still think, you know, again, now you're dealing with a Dallas defense, which was everybody's, you know, concern going in the season, because their offense will be fine. Dak Prescott's played long enough in this league. Brian Schottenheimer is a very good coach. So their offense will be fine. It's the defense that I still think, you know, based on week one, and I'm thinking now in terms of personnel. Obviously, Christian Parker is putting in a brand new system, which, by the way, is extremely detailed. And there's going to be some breakdowns, as there were week one. We saw that against the Giants. But the one player that I thought really struggled week one, and I'm curious to see how it plays out, was the linebacker Overshown. He was just physically manhandled. And he looks like a safety more than a linebacker. And I'm curious to see if they start giving the rookie from Michigan, Barham, a lot more snaps at stack backer, because he's got some girth to him. He's got something to him, and I think he could be a really good player. You know, and their corners are still a little bit of an issue. Durant, who they brought in from the Rams, and Bland, who's, you know, he had that interception year a few years ago, but he's an average NFL corner. You know, he's probably not truly an outside corner, but they have to play with him there. So I'm really curious to see, you know, their defense as it progresses, and how Christian Parker can kind of put it all together with kind of the Fangio adjacent scheme.
2: I hear you. 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Also, we will get you some fantasy football updates, some of the injury reports out there that you need to know as we get closer to 11:30. The active and inactive list is going to be posted. Some of my sleeper plays. We still have my locks of the week, which we like to call on the mark. So still a lot more coming your way. You're listening to Fox Sports Sunday right here. Anita Marks, Greg Cassell, and you. We'll be right back.
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0: back in. We're live from the Fox Sports Radio Studios, Fox Sports Sunday. 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
0: All right, here we go. Like I said, nobody watches film like Greg Cassell, right? And each and every week, we're going to come your way with Cassell Files. This is really the things that stood out from the previous week and those that are going to matter heading into the week that is going to be today. So what is number one for you in regard to what you've learned after week one, Greg?
3: Well, I know this has been talked about, but what really stood out to me is just the way more and more teams are putting their quarterback under center. That was a big deal week one. I mean, think about this. The Ravens now, think about the way Lamar Jackson has played through pretty much all of his career. They had 34 snaps under center. Jalen Hurts, he had 30% of his snaps were under center. You talk about Jackson Dart, 47% of his snaps came under center. This is happening throughout the league. I happen to be a big fan of under center in so many ways. But that's something that stood out, and I think that will continue. So that's the first thing.
0: Well, you mentioned Jackson Dart. Here's Harbaugh talking about his quarterback, 47% under center.
4: And seeing the quarterback execute the way he did. And he had a lot on his plate, too. And we can get better in and out of the huddle, to the line, calling the plays, all those kind of things, operation. But I thought Jackson did a great job of managing that because there was a lot for him to manage. And then making the plays. I mean, he made some throws, man. I mean, some of the throws, like to Likely on the sideline, some of those throws were just pinpoint accurate type throws. It was a great performance by Jackson.
0: So Harbs loving his quarterback, but also you loving their defense. What's Cosell's file point number two?
3: Well, that's their defense. I mean, I watched that defense, and I thought that this is a fast, explosive, aggressive defense. I mean, that's what really, really stood out to me. I mean, they've got a NASCAR defensive front now on third down with Burns, with Carter, Thibodeau, Golston. They move Burns around. Carter certainly can move around as well. So Thibodeau predominantly lines up inside because he's not truly an explosive edge rusher, but he's obviously got enough juice to line up inside. So I tell you, the other player that really stood out to me, and 3-4 years ago, he was considered one of the absolute best in the league at his position. Kind of faded a bit the last couple of years for I don't know what reason, but I thought Javon Holland looked like an explosive athlete, the way he triggered downhill in the run game. But this defense just looked really fast and explosive to me. I was almost more excited about that than Jackson Dart, and I was pretty excited about watching Jackson Dart.
0: Well, they did beat Dallas 28-20. Big Monday night football game coming your way with the Giants in Los Angeles taking on the Rams. We'll see how good their defense will be against a Rams team. As I shared that stat with you, teams who start the season 0-2, only a 12.8% chance of making the playoffs. Must win game for McVay and his Rams. Cassell's file point number three is?
3: We'll go to a player. We mentioned him earlier, Parker Washington of the Jaguars. Parker Washington, when I did him this summer, I was and saw him in detail. I was truly, I don't want to say surprised, very little surprises me, but just he looked really, really good. And I thought, wow, this guy could become their volume target in their offense. And then, of course, week one, I know they played Cleveland. Cleveland played a very static defense. They rushed four. They played a lot of zone. But that's not the point. Washington to them, okay? This is not a direct comparison, because I know when you make comparisons, Anita, you know this. You've been doing this a long time. That's all people remember is who you compared them to, and they don't think about the substance of what you're saying. I think for that offense, the way the Jaguars play offense, that Washington can become very much like their Amon-Ra St. Brown. Now, again, that doesn't mean he's going to catch 120 balls. They're not exactly the same, but they're both built really solidly. They're both physical. Neither one is purely explosive the way we think of explosive, but Parker Washington is a really good receiver, and I think he's going to end up being their most targeted receiver as the year progresses.
0: You know, it's interesting, Greg, because coming in, and again, I play in 12 fantasy leagues. Yes, don't judge me. You know, everyone, not everyone, but the majority of people out there in fantasy thought Brian Thomas Jr. Yep. would be the guy. But everything that I was hearing out of Jacksonville, that was not the case, that it was Parker Washington and that he was having a phenomenal camp and was developing really, really great chemistry with Trevor Lawrence. And now, you know, to me, Trevor Lawrence is interesting, right? Because came out of Clemson, high expectations, yep. Obviously, bless you, in regard to you know where he was drafted. And, you know, now under the tutelage of a head coach that obviously is doing him right, a lot of depth in that backfield, solid offensive line, and yes. A ton of weapons to work with. This is a very exciting time, I think, for Trevor Lawrence and this Jacksonville team. I think they're going to make some big noise, this season. When we come back, we'll start hour number two on the mark. We'll get you my week two picks. Don't go anywhere.
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10: Unless you've been living in a cave, and honestly, I don't blame you if you have, you know there's an important midterm election fast approaching. Trump is far too busy building ballrooms, pissing off Canada, and playing postmaster general to give a damn about Pennsylvanians. So we need to look out for ourselves. I'm Mark Pinsley, and I'm running for state senate to do just that. While the federal government continues to make life more expensive, I intend to work alongside Governor Shapiro to make Pennsylvania more affordable and more prosperous. That means generating more revenue for the things you need by making big tech pay what they're supposed to for doing business in our state. While Trump remains in office, D.C. will continue to be a cross between a cage match and a circus. But here in Harrisburg, we can get some real work done to help real people like you.
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24: In college football on Saturday night, number 8 Ole Miss prevailed over 7th ranked LSU 32-24. LSU had a 4th down and goal at the Ole Miss 6-yard line with 58 seconds to play, but then Sam Levitt's pass was intercepted by Jalen Braxton in the end zone. Number 3 Notre Dame defeated Michigan State 27-10. Notre Dame on a 13-game winning streak dating back to last season, all the victories by double digits. Number 24, Oklahoma defeated New Mexico 14-6. New Mexico made it to the Oklahoma 17 with 2:57 to play before being stopped on downs. West Virginia victorious over number 25, Virginia 38-27. West Virginia quarterback Michael Hawkins, 2 touchdown passes, 3 touchdown runs. Baseball, Padres over Miami in 10 innings, 7-6. San Diego's won 4 straight. And 13 of 15. I'm Isaac Lowenkron.

0: And coming to you from the Phillipsburg Easton Honda Studios on Avenue C in the Christmas City, Bethlehem, Pennsylvania. This is Calling All Sports for September 20th, 2026. It is day number 256. Just 109 days left in this year, about 2 hours left in this program. My name is Keith Grohler, and yes, it is raining out there. And people,
1: football weather, Keith, football weather.
0: Stay inside to watch football weather. Exactly.
1: Exactly.
0: And of course, people driving like we're getting, snow instead of rain. I guess we haven't had a lot of rain, so we have to familiarize ourselves again with, maybe you want to slow down a little bit and take your time. And of course, when you're on 22 or 78 or any of our local speedways, I'm going to call them speedways. The trucks come off the truck, the rain comes off the trucks and makes it like you're in a car wash when you're driving behind one of them on 22 or 78. So anyway, just be aware that some people are going really, really slow. Some people are going really, really fast. And wherever you're going, it is a little bit slick out there, obviously, because, we haven't had a lot of rain. Feels like we have not had a lot of rain lately. So anyway, just be careful. We are ahead of a big triple header right here on Fox Sports Radio. It's going to start at 12:30 with Pittsburgh and New England. Then we have a 4 o'clock matchup, Seattle at Arizona. And then we cap it off with the Colts at the Chiefs tonight, 7:30. And then Monday Night Football, the Giants at the Rams. And we just go on and on here on Fox Sports Radio. It's your home for footballs of all sorts, football games of all sorts. I mean, we got college, we got high school. Lehigh with a big win yesterday. It was a busy, busy day for me in Bethlehem, and I happened to see a couple thrillers. And the first one was Lehigh holding off Dartmouth 24-20. The seventh-ranked Mountain Hawks go to 4-0. Easily, by far, their toughest game of the season. They had three blowouts to start the year, Holy Cross, Georgetown, and William & Mary. But Dartmouth came in there and really gave them all they wanted. It took a fantastic one-handed interception.
1: What a play that was.
0: It was. Man. DJ Brown with the one-handed grab at the five-yard line to stave off a late Dartmouth drive there. I think it was 13 seconds in. And Lehigh hangs in there. I mean, they probably needed a game like that after three blowouts. Yeah. But what a day of excitement. And then the best news for me is that there was like almost 9,000 people there. And this team deserves that. They deserve better than the usual 3,000-4,000 they've been getting.
1: People are noticing,
0: Yeah.
1: It's always cool to go to ESPN's front page in the middle of a Saturday afternoon
0: and
1: Lehigh
0: see was on
1: Lehigh there.
0: Yeah.
1: Yeah. No, that was the first thing I saw was Lehigh seals it with a crazy one-handed in. So cool.
0: That was spectacular. And I'll say this. When it happened, my first take was, okay, they won the game. So I'm dwelling on the fact that he just won the ball game. But then upon further review, as I put out a later tweet, I said, wow, that was an amazing catch. At first, I'm like, okay, made a nice play. Game over, Lehigh wins. But man, what a spectacular play by DJ Brown, who's also one of the best interviews on that Lehigh football team. I know Tom Fallon could attest to that because he's interviewed him a bunch. Connor Brown post-game probably got some words with him yesterday.
1: Brown interview.
0: Yes. Yes, right. I didn't think of that. But okay, so that started my day. A thriller. I went out. These guys have been after me to come out and have a victory dog. So I walk across the entire, my one end of the stadium. I walk all the way out of the stadium at the other end. I walk all the way across the long lawn and I go to the Lehigh alumni group. They do a fantastic job and are serving their victory dogs. It's actually more than hot dogs. It's actually hamburgers and everything else. I mean, they had a little party. I mean, great party going on. And I actually had more than one victory dog. Is that shocking to you?
1: No. It's not.
0: I had more than one. And then I trudged back across the field there to my car, and I drove over to Bethlehem Area School District Stadium, the stomping grounds of my co-host here. I mean, you love that place. You love that campus, don't you?
1: BASD?
0: Yes.
1: Well, I grew up two blocks from there, so it was hard not to. My parents' house is two blocks.
0: What street were you on? What street? Fairview?
1: I don't want to dox my parents right now, but I was on Fairview, yes.
0: I thought you were.
1: Yes.
0: I know when I'm after all these years, I grew up in Allentown, and now I've lived for 30-some years in the Emmaus area. Actually, 35, I think. But I feel like I just feel my way. I just know where to turn. I don't even sometimes look at the streets.
1: I was definitely the kid in high school whose, like, proximity was the closest to the school. So, like, all of my friends would come to my place, yeah, like, afterwards, which I'm sure got on my parents' nerves after a while.
0: Now, this may shock you. I was always, like, when I was at Deerfield High School, and this is the 1970s. Mm-hmm. So, I would stay up late and, like, to watch Johnny Carson. Even in high school, I watched Johnny Carson till, like, midnight. I'd see his monologue, and then I would see, like, the first. He usually did, like, a skit or something. And then you'd have a guest on. So I would push it to like midnight. So obviously I'm getting up late the next day, read my morning call sports section really briefly over a bowl of Cheerios or something or Lucky Charms. And then I'd leave the house and I had to be in my homeroom at 8:25. And I lived across the park. There's a park there. It's now Andre Reed Park. It was Irving Park back then. They now call it Andre Reed, although many Eastsiders still will always refer to it as Irving Street Park. And I would just leave the house at like 8:22. And I would go in this mad dash across the park, sprinting. My dad used to say
1: things have changed.
0: He would see the books flying and the papers flying across, you know, as I'm sprinting. And I could sprint back then because I was really light. It was like about probably 100 pounds less than I am right now. And I would huff and puff through what we used to call Cancer Corner. They used to allow you to smoke on the school grounds. I would breeze past Coffin Corner and go through the door. And
1: was it Coffin Corner or Cancer Corner? Let's make the distinction.
0: Some people probably call it, I think it was Cancer
1: Corner.
0: All
1: right, you switched it up.
0: I think it was Cancer, yeah.
1: Cool.
0: I switched it up. to me, if you do enough of that, you're going to wind up in Coffin Corner, if you know what I mean. So anyway.
1: I was thinking like coughing.
0: Or coughing too. Yeah. Coughing, cancer, pick a C word. I don't care.
1: Interesting tangent.
0: Anyway, I would sprint in. But thankfully, not too far from the door was my, so I would literally plop down like 8:24 and 45 seconds, like every single day. And that's where it started. And then I went to Penn State Allentown for a couple of years.
1: I can see it so vividly.
0: Yeah.
1: You painted a very nostalgic picture that I can just see young Keith Crowler just sprinting in the exact same manner.
0: Much like I do almost every Sunday here. Although today I was a little, I think I was right with you. Well, we came in about the same time that I think I saw your car.
1: You pulled in like a second after me and I said, oh no, something must be happening.
0: Yeah, I actually left at my preferred time, which was 8:30. And that meant like, it's about a 20 minute ride from my house here. So I got it about 8:50. And so I could actually, you know, take a breath and, get ready for the show. But anyway, I don't know how I got on that topic. How the heck did I get on that topic?
1: We never know. We never know how
0: these
1: things start.
0: All right, but anyway, the bottom line is
1: back on our podcast, lvfoxsports.com.
0: I had Lehigh during the day, and that, what a thriller. And then it had maybe even a more spectacular ending for Easton and Bethlehem Catholic, a play on the final.
1: My goodness, yeah.
0: A three-yard pass. We're stunned. I was, again, with Kyle Craig of Lehigh Valley Live. We're sitting there. I'm expecting Easton to trot out a field goal kicker. I mean, it's like an extra point. They're at the three. And instead, they throw a pass and Justin Kossover, which I, from the press box at Liberty, you know, you're really like a mile away from the action. It's a great venue, but you're pretty far away. I saw other angles, and I'm not sure he got his foot in there. But anyway, Justin Kossover makes a toe tap on the sideline. And the final play of the game, Easton beats Bethlehem Catholic 20-14, and which the Easton gets back to 2-2, and Beckham now 3-1, and there are no EPC undefeateds after just 4 weeks. That Beckham was the last undefeated team. Pocono Mountain East lost the night before. They're 3-1. They lost at Emmaus. So after 4 weeks of EPC football, no one has got a zero on that right side column with the win-loss column there. And an exciting, a tiring day for me.
1: Are you telling me parity has come to the EPC finally?
0: No, because, you know, most of these games have been non-league games. And they've,
1: sure.
0: You know, but I think we got, I've been calling it like a big four. Now I think I'm going to go down to a big two. And that too would be Nazareth and Parkland, because Nazareth, I don't know if you saw this, Andrew, but Nazareth, and not that they won the game, but the fact that they beat Freedom 31-0 Friday was the shocker of the weekend,
1: eye-opener,
0: maybe.
1: Right.
0: Yeah, an eye-opener. We expected that to be a down-to-the-wire like the Becky Easton game was last night. It was 31-0. And so Nazareth looking very, very good. Parkland's back on track after their week one loss at Phillipsburg. They had a 35-0 rout of Stroudsburg on Thursday night. Tim Montsman collecting his 100th win at Parkland, his 200th win overall. So EPC football, yeah, we're getting into it now. I mean, next week already, I can't believe it. Kind of thankful to a degree, but that we are moving so quickly. But next week, and when the games are over, when we talk to you next Sunday morning at Calling All Sports, we will be halfway through the regular season in local high school football, which is absolutely stunning, because it just feels like it was yesterday. I was going out to my first practice, and here we're moving along. We're moving along. You know, the season wraps up this year on Halloween. I'll be at Liberty Freedom. It's always a great day, but it's moving along very, very, very quickly. And then, of course, we have many, many weeks. And, you know, maybe Tony Sabilla's Tigers will have another run for a state championship. Maybe Southern Lehigh will work their way back. I don't know. So there will be more weeks of action after the regular season. But at least in terms of the regular season, we're moving along very, very swiftly. One other note before we talk some NFL, Andrew, Lafayette, you know, I feel for those guys on College Hill. They lost a lot of players, you know, through the portal. They're hanging in there. They're kind of rebuilding a roster, if you will. They battled Columbia tough in New York City yesterday. They were down 14 in the fourth quarter. They came back to tie it. But in the overtime, you know, each team gets the ball once at least, you know. So Lafayette throws a pick on their first play of overtime. Columbia counters with a TD pass. And Lafayette loses a thriller over there in Manhattan. I forget what the final score. I think it was 40-34, if I'm not mistaken. And then one other note, we had a battle of local products. And we had a great battle at Muhlenberg yesterday. And Trey Dog Manitz from Whitehall High School quarterbacking the Wilkes Colonels. And a bunch of local kids were on that Wilkes team. They had a big battle out there in West Allentown. And Parkland grad Luke Spang, he had a 4-TD day for the Mules. And a game that had a lot of local interest because of all the local kids. Wilkes has got a Lehigh Valley stocked roster there. And I'm sure it was exciting for them to come back to the Lehigh Valley. But Muhlenberg knocked off Wilkes 41-27. So a lot going on in every nook and cranny of the football world here in the Lehigh Valley. So I'll take a breath here, let you talk. But, I mean, exciting stuff. You know, we're going by quickly here. We're really knee-deep into it now. Everybody's played. In terms of local high school and college, we played a bunch of games. The NFL will have week two taking shape today. So it's exciting, Andrew.
1: For sure. Where do you even want to start in the NFL? I feel like if we can ascertain anything from the first week, this feels like a fun season. I'm getting like the vibes like this, like the scoring is like way up. Still a lot of good defenses, but the scoring is up. It looks like the Chiefs, the Ravens, and the Bills are all going to be formidable in the AFC. And I feel like that's always fun when those three teams are kind of in the mix. It felt the last couple years like my running gag was like, are there any good teams in the NFL? It seems like there was just like sort of like a lull in like the excitement of this game. And I think the difference this year with all of these new play callers coming in, Keith, I think like 2/3 of the league has like a new play caller / offensive coordinator. So we got to see a lot of that last week. In terms of the new play calling in regards to my Eagles, I feel like the most successful of the bunch last week was Declan Doyle in Baltimore with what he did with Baltimore's offense. And look, if you can like just unlock Lamar Jackson and Derrick Henry and Zay Flowers and those guys, like that's going to be a fun, fun team. I hope you have at least one of those dudes in fantasy, because that's going to be a fun offense. And Declan Doyle is probably going to be a one and done as people look for him on the head coaching market after this year. So on a scale of Declan Doyle to, I would say the least successful was probably, I forget his name, but that poor guy who is in Denver under Sean Payton and is not going to have his play calling duties for much longer.
0: Right.
1: that game just screamed like Sean Payton just like staring down this guy's back the entire time. Like, I
0: didn't mind it because I've got a fantasy. I thought, I forget who I was playing in our fantasy league, and I don't want to bore you guys with
1: Bo Nix.
0: They had Bo Nix, and I think he only needed, I want to say, 18 points to beat me.
1: He didn't come close to that.
0: And he got an early touchdown in that game, right. And I almost, like, got away from
1: that
0: it.
1: That was their one drive.
0: I already said, hey, this is an L, another tough L for me. Son of a gun, I went back, and he did nothing the rest of the night after the first drive.
1: They had that one drive. That was it.
0: Chiefs defense, man. Give me some KC love. I love KC and the Sunshine Band.
1: You and I both starting 1-0 in fantasy. Yes. Little side note, well done. Even though I lost my quarterback, Kyler Murray, like two plays into the game, still went on for the win. Anyway, my point being, I thought that the new play caller for Sean for the Eagles, Sean Mannion, kind of fell like in the midpoint of those two guys. It looked very much against the Commanders last week like a new offense that had not played in the preseason whatsoever. I saw a lot of encouraging things. Jalen Hurts played great, which is probably the most important thing. But, you know, he also played fantastic against the Cowboys week one of last season. And then, you know, the wheels came off a bit after that. So it's week one, man. I mean, you just can't overreact to, like, even after like week three last year, if you recall, like we were so ready to anoint the Green Bay Packers as like the Super Bowl champions after like three games because Micah Parsons was in town and they looked great. They were like flying all over the place. And then Micah Parsons goes down and we saw what happens for Green Bay. So I think the Patriots lost to the Raiders week one, you know, last year and then went on to win this. All this to say, Keith, don't over-exaggerate about your Rams just yet. I know the Myles Garrett thing sucks. I know the Puka thing is you know, going to be on your minds. But week one, week two, this is basically still extended preseason, man.
0: Oh, and let me just interject for a second. They have to get this game tomorrow night, okay? I know it's not
1: all. They kind of do.
0: They go to Denver, which is going to be tough, high altitude and all that, a good football team. They actually host, I believe, the Buffalo Bills. They come once again, you know, they have to come across the country again to play your Eagles in a 1 o'clock game, which is, again, yeah. I'll remind everybody, it's 10 a.m. West Coast time. I don't like it. I mean, there's five real, they could easily be 1-4, 0-5. I mean, they got to get this game. And the Giants impressed the heck out of me last week.
1: Same here.
0: They really did. I mean, Dart's good, Scataboo's back. You know, Neighbors, I mean, I felt like the Giants could have had a better year last year if Neighbors didn't go out. So I think that's a dangerous game. It would not shock me if the Rams, I'm getting like 2022 vibes with these Rams. I said this last week, you know, high expectations in 2022, they're coming off a Super Bowl win and it got blown out by the Bills in week one and they never really got on track. And then the injuries mounted, I'm hearing. Coming driving over here today, Puka is a game time decision. Right. Yeah. I mean, come on, Garrett's out now. You know, Donald.
1: Speaking of Aaron fantasy, that's tough for Puka fantasy owners with that Monday
0: yes,
1: night start.
0: Yes, Aaron Donald. I mean, why don't you just stay in retirement? I mean, get on the field or not? I mean, really, seriously. So they got a lot of issues. I think on our air tomorrow, and usually I root for the Giants, especially when they play Philly. But I mean, they're a good football team, and that's a dangerous game. The Rams have to have it. Absolutely have to have it.
1: The Rams are like 7.5-point favorites.
0: No way. No way.
1: Just my final notes before we need a break here, but my final notes on the NFC East after week one. Eagles had the Titans this afternoon. Eagles should be. This Titans team looks bad, man. And Cam Ward does not look like an NFL quarterback. This team should win by double digits this afternoon. And if they don't, then we might start picking at problems from last year still being an issue. We'll see what the offensive line looks like today with Dickerson out and rookie in. But yeah, just really quick on that game last week, I fess up when I'm wrong. And again, it's week one, like no huge judgment opinions, but the Giants looked a lot better than I thought that they were going to look. And I was high on the Cowboys, if you'll recall. Yeah. And that Cowboys defense still does not look fixed. So let's just like take a pause on the Giants and wait until they're going against a better defense. And also the Giants defense was not fantastic either in that game for all the star power that they have on that end. So,
0: yeah, good enough.
1: I was wrong initially on the Giants, but let's take a little breath on the Giants. Tomorrow's going to tell us a lot about both those teams.
0: Oh, yeah. We will obviously learn a lot about everybody.
1: Of course.
0: As the sample size grows. Part of the fun. You know, so the NFL is known, obviously, for overreactions. And because it's
1: just
0: once a week.
1: Just trying not to do that.
0: Because it's once a week. I mean, unlike the Major League Baseball. By the way, real quick, before we go to break, are you concerned about your Phillies? They keep losing a lot of games.
1: I am, yeah. That warrants a longer conversation, but I am worried about the Phillies. I don't think that they are at their best going into this particular postseason.
0: You don't feel like it?
1: The Jesus Luzardo lingering injury really bugs me because he's been their best pitcher for most of the season now. So if you take away their strongest point, which is they needed all three of these starting pitchers to stay healthy because their bullpen is not good enough to get you through a postseason. So I'm worried about that.
0: Okay. By the way, Tony Sabilla is sending me a New York Giants logo. Did he say? I think it's the both of us. So I think he's saying, one game, Tony. Wasn't he on the fence last week a little bit about the Giants?
1: He was.
0: Now he's all in. He's all in.
1: You went up against a historically bad Cowboys defense that I have always been against, and I have never thought the Cowboys were going to make the playoffs this year. Never.
0: Yeah. Well, I never can fault Tony for anything. Let him have some fun. I just hope he doesn't have too much fun tomorrow night. All right.
1: The Tiger King always has fun.
0: Indeed, because Northwestern, by the way, keeps rolling. Amazing. Let's take a break. Come back. Calling All Sports is back after this.
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22: In local action, Easton defeated Becca 20-14 in dramatic fashion with a 3-yard touchdown pass on the final play of the game. Meanwhile, Notre Dame Green Pond quarterback Tommy Murphy threw for 405 yards and 7 touchdowns in a dominating 55-7 win over Penn Argyl. The Lehigh Mountain Hawks stayed perfect with DJ Brown's one-handed interception sealing a 24-20 win over Dartmouth. Lafayette lost a shootout against Columbia 40-34. Nationally, number 8 Ole Miss scored an emotional 32-24 win over their old coach and number 7 LSU. Number 14 Penn State rolled over Buffalo 55-13. The Phillies dropped another one against the Mets 10-3. Diamondbacks beat the Yankees 5-3. The Iron Pigs wrap up their season in Syracuse this afternoon. We've got an NFL triple header for you here on Fox Sports of the Lehigh Valley. Coverage kicks off at 12:30 as we bring you the Steelers and the Patriots game. Then a divisional matchup between the Seahawks and Cardinals. Drew Lock makes the start for Sam Darnold in that one. And then the night game with the Colts traveling to Kansas City to take on the Chiefs. You can hear the Eagles and Titans at 1 o'clock on our sister station, Cat Country. I'm Andrew Stone.
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23: I don't want to be in Monday morning, heading back to work, stuck in traffic.
0: And welcome back. Calling All Sports continues on this final Sunday of summer, 2026. It is amazing, Andrew, how Mother Nature knows. She just knows that, okay, it's summer's over and we're going to have a very cool week. And I don't mean cool like hip. I mean cool as in get the jacket out.
1: I like weekends like this. I like the misty early autumn weekends. Screams football and staying inside and cider and but all that fun
0: stuff.
1: It's
0: just uncanny how, you know, the calendar and the weather usually sync up. It's amazing to me.
1: Well, that was sort of the intention of the calendar in the first place, I think, was to have it sync up with the seasons. I think that's kind of its purpose.
0: Well, you know, you could get, I'm going to tell you this, you can get like cold weather like in April when you think it was going to get better. Sometimes there is a little...
1: Well, especially in the Lehigh Valley.
0: A little bit out of sync, yeah.
1: We probably still have a heat wave coming.
0: I mean, there's no
1: the
0: calendar needed for Vegas, at least until like November, because it's going to be from like March through October, it's going to be like 100 degrees every day in Vegas. I've learned that. It's still really hot out there. But anyway, here we go. Fall's coming. Cold weather's coming. And it does give you an excuse to stay inside to watch. Let me ask you, Andrew. Yeah, I know you don't, but does it make you feel better that you're not out and about when it is raining and you can just sit there and watch 3 games in a row? Boom, boom, boom.
1: 100%.
0: Yeah.
1: 100%. I would do it anyway.
0: Sometimes there's a little bit of guilt for me,
22: when the sunlight's like shining, out, yes, yeah, all day.
0: If it's gorgeous weather and I'm still sitting inside watching football, I get a little guilty now and then.
22: Well, normally I would try to take care of all of my outdoor activities, you know, early on in the day, but I'm stuck in this room with you, so.
0: There you go. And no place you'd rather be than exactly. Right here, right now.
22: Nobody.
0: We know that's not true. You lie so well. Let's go to the phone lines. Look, and I never even got to do the lineup card today. David Micah Jr., I'd like to get as much local content as we can, and we got a lot of local flavor, starting with David Micah Jr. from EasternPAFootball.com. Then in hour number two, we're going to have Southern Lehigh Volleyball. We try to salute the non-football sports. Football is so marquee, it swallows up all the attention, but I try to put the spotlight on sports like volleyball and tennis, and maybe we can get Derek Bast here back in here one day to talk some soccer and so forth. How about that kick, by the way? By the way, did you see that David Micah Jr., the Parkland kid kicking that million? Oh, my God. He would have been good from, I think that's a 35-yard kick. He would have been good from 55 with that one. I was right down the middle.
2: That was right down the middle and incredible kick. $1 million for the freshman at Ole Miss. What a way to start his, college at Ole Miss.
0: Yeah, I guess, I cover football, as you know, and I don't really follow soccer, but I guess he was a pretty good player at Parkland. I'm not sure. I want to, if I would get him on the show here and ask him, are you related to, like, the famous Lehigh football coach named John Whitehead? I was just talking to John Whitehead's son. I would assume the son. I met John Whitehead's son yesterday with the Lehigh alumni function. I'm sure he would have told me, hey, that's my nephew or something. So I don't know if there's a relationship there. But that was an amazing moment there. And then when you get that local connection, makes it even more exciting, right?
2: Yeah, 100%. I mean, the pressure, to just kick the field goal. But when it's, $1 million on the line, I mean, he just absolutely nailed it.
0: Yeah, that was something. We had a busy weekend. I know, and by the way, me and Andrew want to extend our best get well wishes to your father. I know he's going through a tough time.
2: Thank you.
0: And I know that we had you scheduled for last week, and he said, man, I can't do it. I got to take care of my dad. And so my heart goes out to you, and I hope he is on the mend sometime soon, David. I know it's never easy to go through something like this, but he's doing better.
2: Yeah, he's doing better. He had his second brain surgery to remove blood from his brain, and he had a little hiccup during the week, but he's stable, and everything's a different day. So right now he's doing well.
0: Well, God bless him, and best wishes to the entire family. I've been dealing with my I know what it's like. I mean, I already lost my father and mother a bunch of years ago, and my in-laws are both ailing a bit. My mother-in-law has been in a nursing home now for about 2 years, so it's not easy stuff. Mm-hmm. But anyway, hey, let's talk some football. And I know you didn't get out to a game. But what was the number one takeaway from let's start with the league, the EPC. Nazareth, what the heck? I mean, Nazareth. I never saw that coming. What are your thoughts?
2: No, I didn't either. Freedom obviously came off an emotional win against Salzburg last week. But, since I think week one, Nazareth's defense has played better each week, and no one thought that Nazareth would, a lot of people were picking Freedom in this game. Not only did Nazareth win, but they shut out Freedom 31-0, and that was probably the most eye-opening win and a huge win for Nazareth. They really, they're always known for their offense. Defense, they're just getting better, and it's going to be interesting to see down the road how they do. Obviously, at the end of the year, they always have that big matchup against Easton, but huge win for Nazareth.
0: Yeah, it was, and really the whole game I felt turned around. Freedom had made a mistake on the kickoff return. They started the drive. First drive of the game at the 2-yard line went all the way to the Nazareth I guess it was the five. I can't remember now. It was an unbelievable drive. 23 plays. I think they had 7 first downs. And they came away with nothing. And I think the whole game, obviously, I mean, they had the ball almost the whole first quarter there and got nothing. And I felt like that was the turning part of the game.
2: Yeah, I agree. And how about, you know, I know you were at the Easton game last night, and, you know, Easton jumped out with the 14-0 lead. Becca battled back. But how about Easton that last play to get that win? That was a huge road win for the Rovers.
0: Well, I was stunned. I'm sitting with Kyle Craig in the box, and you know, I think Kyle and certainly I thought they were going to trot out the field goal kicker. They got the spike. Stopped the clock, which they were very, you know, very risky there. I thought they ran the ball, but they were able to get lined up and spiked it, stopped the clock, and I thought they were going to trot out the field goal kicker. Doesn't he throw a pass to Kass over there right on the sideline? And I saw, you know, obviously there's a lot of coverage now of all these games, and I don't know who I was even seeing, but somebody had an angle. I'm not sure he was in. I'm not sure his foot wasn't on the line. Wow. But anyway, gutty, gritty call by Matt Seneca. And I was impressed with, you know, Beck is without Carter Vassa. I felt like if Carter Vassa had played, that game would have went the Hawk way. But hats off to Easton to not let that slip away, because Beck had several chances to, you know, Burkhart with a long, long run from the 1 yard line all the way down to like the 16. Yeah. A lot of moments that Becca could have won that football game, but Easton found a way.
2: Yeah, Easton found a way. And, you know, Becca, you know, they're 3-1 now. And, you know, listen, early loss in the season, they'll, you know, note that one, and they'll bounce back. You know, again, in 4A, I think Bethlehem Catholic is going to be a team that, you know, is going to make some noise in the playoffs this year.
0: Right, absolutely. What else? I mean, I was surprised. Let's stay with the EPC, because there really is no surprises. Yeah. I got to say this. There's no surprises whatsoever to me, looking at it from afar in the Colonial League, because every week Northwestern pounds somebody, Southern Lehigh pounds somebody, and Notre Dame pounds somebody. You know, and Lehighton, I guess, you know, pretty good football team as well. We got to throw them in. They were in 4A. Mm-hmm. And hats off to Palmerton, which, you know, had a little tougher time than expected with Caddy, but they found a way. So you get 4 undefeateds over there, or 5, I guess. But there really are no surprises week in, week out in the Colonial League. EPC, I mean, Pleasant Valley nearly beat Whitehall. I mean, that was a heck of a game.
2: That was a heck of a game. Whitehall had to come back to defeat Pleasant Valley. And listen, Pleasant Valley's having a nice little season up there. You know, it looks like them and Stroudsburg are probably the two best teams up in the Pocono region. But listen, they gave everything against Whitehall, but Whitehall found a way to win it, you know, in the end.
0: Absolutely. How do you see this thing shaping up here? Staying with it looks like, to me, Parkland looks like the best team. Nazareth is maybe, Nazareth is right there with them. I still think Freedom is a good football team. I think Whitehall is a good football team. I think Beck is a good football team. Mm-hmm. But right now, if you're predicting a final in 6A that third weekend in November, I think you're looking at, you know, in another classic maybe between Parkland and Nazareth. What do you think?

0: En garde!
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2: Eyes used to this point because we do have a month of games in already. It's incredible. Four games are in for most people. We're going by very, very quickly as we usually do.
3: Yeah, I mean, if you look at 6A, arguably the best team in the state is Pittsburgh Central right. Catholic. They have the best talent. They played the number one team in 5A, Pine Richland, the other week, a couple weeks ago, and handled them 48-24. They're the team that, you know, everyone's looking at in 6A. St. Joe's Prep, a few weeks ago lost to Bergen Catholic, surprisingly 33-3, but they lost their quarterback to an injury that's probably going to keep him out all year. And they bounced back with a nice win against a very good Malvern Prep team, who's like a 4A team if they were in the PIAA. But, you know, looking at 6A, 5A, you would think the District 7, you know, their strength is Pine Richland, Pittsburgh Central Catholic. In 4A, Shamokin's looking like they're going to be a contender out in District 4. South Fayette's a really good team out in District 7. In 3A, like my top five are all District 11 and all District 7. And I truly think it'll be a state final with a District 11 rep versus a District 7, whether it's Northwestern Lehigh getting there for what would be, I think, the fourth straight year, or could Notre Dame find a way to knock them off? But yeah, and 2A, 1A, obviously Southern Columbia, until they get beat, everyone's talking about them. And then 1A, our best chance would probably be Wilms Valley and Fletcher Thomas and company.
2: Wow. Okay. Dave, I'm going to hold you over a commercial break. I got some more on the other side. Okay.
3: Sounds good.
2: All right. We'll continue our conversation with David Micah Jr. Don't go away. Calling All Sports is back after this.
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10: I'm not surprised, not everything lasts. I broke
11: all right. 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Calling All Sports continues. Keith Groller, Andrew Stone in the studio. 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And he does a fantastic job, David does. And we love talking with him periodically during the course of the football season. Dave, let's get back to the statewide stuff. And, you know, so you're saying there's nobody out there that's going to get in the way of our District 11 champion 3A, which wouldn't surprise me because, you know, Northwestern's used that pathway to Cumberland Valley 3 consecutive years. Why not make it 4? I'm just stunned that there's nobody emerging out there that might get in their way. So go more in depth on that 3A.
12: Yeah, so the 3A, you know, you look at it, you know, if you look at District 12 right now, Archbishop Carroll is probably, you know, on paper right now, the best team out there. You know, obviously in the West, there's teams like Central and District 6 that is a pretty good team out there that always loves to throw the ball. In District 4, probably, you know, Mount Carmel's right now the team out there that I would say could come out of that area, you know, of District 4. But yeah, if you really look at it, you know, 3A, I'll tell you what, I think this is our best path to maybe go to a state championship. And, you know, we got two phenomenal teams in our district with Northwestern Lehigh, Notre Dame, and I think any of them, both of them could, you know, make another run for us to get to Cumberland Valley.
11: Okay. All right. I think Becca, if they can get Carter Vassa healthy again, I think they can. Yeah. And now I'm not disregarding Lehigh and who else? Who else is in 4A? I think Central had a very impressive win, but I still think Becca's a little bit better than Central. I mean, I think 4A, they can maybe make some hay. Like, I mean, that's where Southern Lehigh went all the way last year.
12: Yeah, and Blue Mountain is in 4A. They have a nice little team out there. And, you know, they have a Division One wide receiver that's going to West Virginia. They have a quarterback that can throw it all over, and he's very good at distributing the ball. He's not, you know, focusing on one target. He's hitting his receivers, his tight ends, and you know, he's very good at making good decisions. And, you know, if you look at that for District 11, you would have to say Becca, Lehigh, and Blue Mountain, Allentown, Central Catholic are, you know, the four teams I would keep an eye on out there.
11: Mm-hmm. What excites you? We get to the midway point here. There's a lot of big matchups. What give me a couple games that you have circled that are must David Micah covers. I mean, what games are you that are you really pumped up about as we get into the second half of the season here?
12: Yeah, I mean, you know, going back to Nazareth, obviously Nazareth Easton is always a huge game. You know, that weekend, obviously, you know, barring records, Liberty Freedom are games out there that I like to go. You know, I haven't looked like too far ahead because I always look, you know, what's coming up this weekend and stuff. But you know, I'm looking for, you know, obviously Notre Dame, Northwestern, Lehigh don't play during the regular season, but Northwestern Lehigh, Southern Lehigh, that's probably my top game, you know, for the regular season with the second half of the regular season. You know, it's always been a huge game. And again, you know, both teams could be going into that game undefeated. And you know, both teams were in the state finals last year. So, that will probably be the biggest game for me down the stretch.
11: And then one more. What is the biggest surprise team, in your opinion, in District 11 right now? Biggest surprise.
12: And it's not in this area,
11: Okay.
12: But I would say Shenandoah Valley.
11: Okay.
12: So David Bench, his team is 3-1. They just lost to a pretty good Tri-Valley team. But this is a team that was 0-10 last year. And he, you know, when I talked to him at the Schuylkill League media day, you know, you kind of got that sense that, you know what, he's finally got players coming back with this experience. And he's really turned that program around. You know, he's a guy that if I'm in that area, he's got to be considered for like coach of the year just for what he had the, you know, on his team last year and what he's done so far this year.
11: I'll give you one a little bit closer to the heart of the valley. Maybe you expected this. I didn't expect to see Lehigh sitting at 4-0 right now.
12: No, I didn't either. And I think they, you know, he's done a phenomenal job. I knew they would be good, but I didn't expect them to be 4-0 at this point.
11: Wow, they're punishing people, including Pocono Mountain West. I mean, that's an EPC team, 35-0 a couple of weeks ago. Hey, Dave, great to chat with you. We'll do this again very, very soon. Take care of your dad, and I hope to see you out of the stadium sometime soon, my friend.
12: Yep, I'll be at Northampton Friday night this week.
11: Sounds good. All the best to you, my friend.
12: All right. Thank you.
11: Do a great job. That's David Micah Jr., EasternPAFootball.com, D11Sports.com. 1 hour in, 1 hour to go. Southern Lehigh Volleyball coming up next.
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1: In college football on Saturday night, number 8 Ole Miss led 7th-ranked LSU 32-24 with 58 seconds left in the fourth quarter. LSU had a 4th down and goal at the Ole Miss 6-yard line, and here was David Kellum on Learfield.
2: There's the snap. Levitt wants to throw, fires, it's batted up in the air, and intercepted! It's picked off by Jalen Braxton, and the Ole Miss Rebels have stopped the LSU Tigers.
1: 32-24. Number 3 Notre Dame defeated Michigan State 27-10. Notre Dame on a 13-game winning streak. Number 24 Oklahoma held off New Mexico 14-6. West Virginia over number 25 Virginia 38-27. Baseball, the Padres over Miami in 10 innings 7-6. San Diego's won 4 straight and 13 of 15. I'm Isaac Lohengrin.

0: Hour number two of this September 20th edition of Calling All Sports. Again, Keith Grueller, Andrew Stone in the studio here.
1: Yep.
0: And we have some in-studio guests, Andrew, which I know sometimes...
2: Always lovely.
0: I sometimes feel like letting them down when they come in here and they see it's not exactly palatial, but...
2: Especially after they drive through this downpour to be
0: here. Yeah. At least they got a TV.
2: Was it worth it, girls? Was it worth it? Yes. All right. Unanimous yeses. That's what we like to hear.
0: We'll ask that question again in about 15 minutes and see if you still think it was worth it. But hey, I like to talk about some of the other sports. You know, we've said this so many times this year, every year. You know, football swallows up a lot of attention. It takes up a lot of the online sites. It takes up... the newspapers that still print like us. I mean, it takes up a lot of space. Football, football, football. But there are a lot of great sports going on. There are a lot of great kids playing those sports, a lot of great coaches coaching it. And we're going to put the spotlight on. Last week, we talked some tennis with Parkland Girls Tennis. Earlier, we talked to Mike Krause, who's the Parkland volleyball coach. This week, we're going to put the spotlight on another outstanding program. Number two in the state, by the way. And what class are you in? 5A now. They went six with that now, huh? Wow, six classes now in girls volleyball. This program is a perennial Colonial League power, and they do a great job on the court, but what I really like is what some of the things are happening off the court, and that is the Pink Out that's coming up on October the 15th. But here we have Don West, the head coach of Southern Lehigh girls volleyball, with us. And several of his players. And Don, you can introduce your girls here.
3: I brought with me, I have Sarah Jones, senior Sarah Jones, and senior Amelia McCoy, and senior Cameron Tyrrell.
0: Okay. Great to see these young ladies, and they're promoting the Pink Out, which is going to be coming up. And before we get into the season and how you guys are doing, and I hear you're doing great, talk about what this event on October 15th means to you guys.
3: It started 18 years ago, and one of our then assistant coaches said, "Hey, do you want to do this Pink Out?" I'm like, "Sure, if you want to help run it." It just has expanded year after year. We just ordered 900 shirts that will sell throughout the district. I think we're at $138,000 raised. Wow. In those 18 years. We split over a bunch of different charities. Sometimes it's always breast cancer, but we've had some local charities that we've touched our community that we have done. So this year, once again, we're doing Side Out Foundation, and then we're also doing Project Purple, which is a pancreatic cancer research. So that's kind of where it's gone over the years, and just... it's become bigger than volleyball. I mean, I can go every day as a phys ed teacher. There's someone wearing a Pink Out shirt in gym class, and you can see it around the community. It's just become part of the community.
0: Well, I feel like volleyball in particular, they do a great job with this particular event, but you guys have taken it to another level, it seems like.
3: Yeah, 2 years ago, I forget, 2 years ago, I think we were the number one fundraiser.
0: Wow.
3: For high schools in the area, in the country. So it's just become great. I mean, it's not only the volleyball team doing it. I mean, it's really a lot of our parents and our community, all the donations. We do a lot of basket raffles and things like that. So a lot of the money raised goes on to the parents and the community for being involved with it and really helping us out to help the causes.
0: Got to give Southern Lehigh a lot of credit, because I think like in lacrosse comes to mind, you do a lot of good stuff down there.
3: Yeah.
0: And it's a tight-knit, it's a big community, but it's yet in efforts like this, it's tight-knit, right?
3: Oh, yeah. With everything, I think our sports, like I always say to the girls, like I want them to get out to football games. I want to get them out and support our other teams. I mean, they're high schoolers. They should be part of the community.
0: Mm-hmm.
3: I love when kids come to watch our games. As a teacher, I want to see the kids out enjoying high school, but being part of that community and learning all those things about the community that will help them and be successful in life.
0: Okay. Obviously, the focus will be on that October 15 event, but is there a way people can donate now already?
3: They're online. There's Side Out Foundation. We don't have it typically set up that way. It's more the raffles and things like that. Something we can look into. We've had it years ago, but there's always new things to do with it. But Side Out Foundation is one of them. The other one's Project Purple. So I'm sure there's ways to do that, but I would have to figure out more on that.
0: Well, then talk a little bit about your team. I mean, how many matches have you had in so far?
3: We just finished up our eighth this week, two tournaments and eight matches. We play Lee Heighton on Monday, and that finishes up our first half of our season. And then since we have 10 teams this year, we play each team twice. So we finish up our ninth game, and then we start Tuesday. Okay. We have Northwestern right away to start the second half.
0: So you're 8-0 right now?
3: 8-0.
0: Very good. And you won the tournament you were in?
3: 2 weeks ago, we were in Wilson, West Lawn.
0: Okay.
3: And we lost in the final to Pope John Paul.
0: Okay, and they're very good. They're very good.
3: State Power, yeah. Four-time state champions. So played very well. We lost in two. We beat Parkland in the semi and Chestnut Hill in the quarters. And then this past weekend, we just played yesterday. They just finished up winning our home tournament, beat Pottsville in the final. Okay. So nice. Probably see them again in the district final, I believe, as well.
0: They have a great program. Talk about this particular team. You have a lot of talent.
3: I laugh with them because they've been there for the last 2 years on varsity, 3 years. 2 years ago, some of them didn't see a lot of time, but I knew I had to have them there to get them ready for this last year and this year. And last year they showed they belong, and this year they're just playing together. They're very close. The seven seniors especially are very close and really have done a great job leading them so far. We've had a couple bumps in the road, and I mean, didn't play great at Wilson to start, but then really picked it up and showed what we were at the end of the tournament. So really excited to see where they're at. We've had some adversity since last season, but
0: what sense?
3: We had a major injury who's just coming back and just was officially cleared August 31st from a knee injury.
0: That Sarah?
3: That's Sarah right there. So she was out, and then some personal issues and things like that. So it's been a tough off season, but really worked hard and excited to see where we're at right now and ready for finish the first half and get onto the second half of the season.
0: You know, every time I have Krause on, I look to him to expand his own school. I mean, expand the horizons of volleyball beyond. And he's a great ambassador.
3: Yeah.
0: I think you would agree, Doug.
3: Oh, yeah, definitely.
0: For the sport. Are we doing good? I mean, we have a new coach at Central Catholic.
3: Yeah.
0: That's a story. Yeah. You know, Mayus was strong last year in EPC, won the league, I believe, then lost to Parkland and districts. How are we looking in terms of, like, state rankings and stuff like that?
3: Right now, we were at Wilson with Becca. They're state ranked right now. Parkland.
0: Becca's always good, right?
3: Becca's always good.
0: Right.
3: They're 4A classification right now. Central's ranked in 3A. Parkland, I think, is number 2 or 3 in 6A right now. They just had a great weekend at Wilson, and they're playing great right now. Liberty, I think, is a very strong team. I think they're starting to find their way right now. It's just good volleyball. Nazareth has some real good size. We scrimmaged them early. There's a lot of very good teams in the area that I think EPC, I always bet on Mike Krause, is kind of what I always say with Parkland. But there's a lot of very good teams in the EPC that are going to be good. Colonial League, I think, is getting a lot better. Notre Dame won the Freedom Tournament. They looked really good. They took us to 5 in our first match this year. So I think Colonial League looks good. Northwestern, I mean, is a strong team. They came back and beat Notre Dame. So it's going to be interesting to see more Valley. But I think the club volleyball, you come to any game, they're all like running over to see all their friends they play club volleyball with. So it's a cool
0: one big community,
3: cool,
0: right?
3: Oh, yeah. It's a cool environment.
0: Yeah, it's great. And I think some people would say, well, you know, when you spread out the classifications, you're kind of watering it down. Some people would say that. But in volleyball, there's a pathway now that, you know, Parkland or Emmaus or whoever can do their thing in 6A. You're 5A.
3: Yep.
0: You know, you mentioned Becca. They're
3: Becca 4A.
0: 4A. Central's 3. 3A. So you could get a 4 teams making a deep push into the PIAA tournament, right?
3: Yeah. Oh, definitely. And then up in the 2A, there's some of those, some of the smaller schools up north that have some
0: right.
3: really good potential right now. Marian Catholic and Nativities and all those up there always do very well.
0: Yeah, very good. So, I mean, I think, you know, some people don't like when we expand, and some people still don't like that we expanded to six in things like football and basketball. Yeah. But, you know, it does create more opportunities.
3: Yeah, we only get 16 teams in where basketball and those are getting 32.
0: Right, right.
3: So
0: yep.
3: It is still not as many, but it's still good for, I think, good for the kids, the biggest thing.
0: Let's, before we take our commercial break, I want to get one of the young ladies. Is Sarah ready to go here?
1: Yeah, absolutely.
0: Sarah, talk about your injury. And it was Sarah the one that was touched by cancer? So
1: yes.
0: Talk about that a little bit. I know it's near and dear to your heart.
1: Yeah, so last year in, I think, by the end of volleyball season, in like November, I learned I tore my ACL. But then in January of that year, my dad passed away from pancreatic cancer. And that was very rough, I mean, but I just had such a community here, especially with Southern Lehigh. They've helped me out so much, and really, I just love this team. And then now this year, we're adding Project Purple to Pink Out. It's really special to me, and I'm so excited to support this foundation, especially because of my dad, and to help other people and who are going through the same thing. And yeah.
0: Project Purple is related to is pancreatic cancer.
1: Yes,
0: right?
1: Pancreatic cancer.
0: No, my heart goes out to you. So when did you lose your father?
1: Early January.
0: So this year, in this calendar year.
1: Yes.
0: Wow. Well, my again, sympathy to you and everybody. But here's the great thing about sports, and people say, "Well, Keith, you make too much ado about nothing but sports. What sports, you know, whatever." This is where sports comes in handy. You have a team here that helped. I'm sure everybody backed you up, supported you, lifted you up through a tough time. Isn't that the case here? Especially your volleyball teammates.
1: Yes, absolutely. It's not just a team. This is like a family I've built. I've been with these seniors since my freshman year, and we work so well together. They've really become my best friends, and it's just so great. I'm so grateful to be on this team.
0: So this event, I know you want to make it the best ever, right? You're a senior, I take, Sarah?
1: Yes, I am.
0: So you want to make this Pink Out the very best that you've ever had?
1: Of course. It's always a great event. It's always amazing. So I'm sure this year will be just as great.
0: Besides, what are some of the things that go on this night? I think I've attended, I'm not sure if I was at yours, but I know I've attended one or two over the years. What's going to happen on this night?
1: Yeah, so everyone comes in. We obviously are selling our Pink Out shirts, and we have these raffle baskets. We put together great raffle baskets, and you can pay for tickets to put into these baskets. And then we'll have a raffle, I think, halfway through the game. And then that's supporting, obviously, the cause. And, yeah, it's
0: a festive evening, correct?
1: Yes.
0: How many raffle baskets do you put out? Because I love the raffle basket. I usually win something.
1: Yeah, I think we put out about 40.
0: 40? I think I have a great odds. What do you think, Andrew?
2: You're claiming that you normally win raffle baskets?
0: I win one or two.
2: Always?
0: I just went to the Iron Pigs last week, by the way, on a basket where they had free Iron Pigs tickets.
2: This feels like the people in charge know who you are, so they're sort of indirectly bribing you with these baskets.
0: If they knew who I was, they would make sure I wouldn't win.
2: Okay.
0: So we have to do this anonymously. But no, that sounds like fun. What were some of the things that are in these raffle baskets that might entice me to pop down there that night?
1: Yeah, I mean,
0: do you have things like
2: food.
0: What I love is,
2: enjoys food.
0: I was going to say that, and you have a great ice cream. I mean, that I forget the name of the ice cream venue there that you have right near the school.
1: Yeah,
0: it's fantastic.
1: Scoop, yeah.
0: Yes.
1: It's great.
0: We like the Coop. I like the Coop Diner too.
1: Yes, we'll have tons of stuff. There's stuff for everyone. We have Eagles stuff.
0: Yeah, and I could do it out there.
1: Okay.
0: Yeah.
1: Yeah, lots of some food, obviously. Stuff for everyone.
0: Yeah, we've got a good array. And these are all donated, right? People do this. And
1: yep. Yeah.
0: That's awesome. Again, October 15th, what time is the match that night?
3: We start middle school plays first.
0: Okay.
3: And they start at like 3:30. Both of their games go on, and then we try to get JV starting at 5:30, and then varsity starts at 7:00. And then after the second set of varsity is when we do the basket raffle.
0: That's awesome. That's awesome. And that might be a good way for me to get, it's a Monday night, the 15th? What
3: it's
0: is that?
3: It's a Thursday night.
0: Thursday night, okay.
3: Yep.
0: You know, they play football on Thursday nights. That's a killer. Anyway, we'll let's see if we can work
3: Hope
0: something
3: for
0: out.
3: Lots of rain. People yeah. come out. It's always
0: yeah.
3: good.
0: Yeah, very good. Sarah, how about the injury? Still 100%, less than 100%. It takes a while to get over an ACL, right?
1: Yeah, I'm not sure if I'm fully 100% yet, but I feel like I've worked hard over this off season, and I'm able to play for my team and contribute. And I'm just, yeah, it was a hard injury, but a long time, and I think I've finally come back.
0: Close to 100%, you think?
1: Yeah, pretty close.
0: You're looking to play in college?
1: I'm not.
0: No, nah. It's gonna be it for you. Did you play other sports for the Spartans?
1: I'm on the track team.
0: Okay,
1: yeah.
0: Awesome. Awesome. All right, I'll tell you what we'll do. We'll take a break. We'll take it a little bit earlier, Andrew. You could do your update, and then we'll spend a few more minutes with Coach Don West and members of the Southern Lehigh volleyball team. Don't go away. Calling All Sports is back after this.
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2: In local action, Easton defeated Becca 20-14 in dramatic fashion with a touchdown pass on the final play of the game. Notre Dame Green Pond quarterback Tommy Murphy threw for 405 yards and 7 touchdowns in a dominating 55-7 win over Penn Argyle. The Lehigh Mountain Hawks stayed perfect with DJ Brown's one-handed interception sealing a 24-20 win against Dartmouth. Lafayette lost a shootout against Columbia 40-34. Number 8 Ole Miss scored an emotional 32-24 win over their old coach Lane Kiffin and number 7 LSU. Number 14 Penn State rolled over Buffalo 55-13. In baseball, the Phillies dropped another one against the Mets 10-3. Diamondbacks beat the Yankees 5-3. The Iron Pigs wrap up their season in Syracuse this afternoon. But we've got an NFL triple header for you here on Fox Sports of the Lehigh Valley. Coverage kicks off at 12:30 as we bring you the Steelers and the Patriots. Then a divisional matchup between the Seahawks and the Cardinals, Drew Locke making the start for Sam Darnold in that one. And then the night game with the Colts traveling to Kansas City to take on the Chiefs. You can hear the Eagles and Titans at 1 o'clock on our sister station, Cat Country. I'm Andrew Stone.
19: 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Touching the park, ice cream truck
0: failing out of Mrs. Tess Hart. Gets a blow up grants in the yard and it's smart. Welcome back. Calling All Sports continues. Keith Groller, Andrew Stone in the studio here. One more reminder that we have triple header NFL action for you. Three big games, starting with the Steelers and the Patriots at 12:30. Seattle at Arizona at 4. Tonight, Indianapolis is at Kansas City. And then tomorrow night, I will be really nervous. My Rams need it badly.
2: It's all of a sudden a very, very intriguing matchup.
0: It's a must win for the Los Angeles Rams.
2: I don't want to say week two is a must. It might be, though.
0: It has to be. Because,
2: in that division?
0: Yeah. I'm really worried about it. Giants looked good the other night. Anyway, tell you who always looks good, and that's the Southern Lehigh girls volleyball team. They've been dynamite for a bunch of years, and we got them here in the studio. We got Coach Don West and three of his senior players, Sarah Jones, Amelia McCoy, and is it Cameron Tyrell? Okay. Let's get two of the other voices in here. And Cameron, why don't you say something about this pink out of what it means to you guys?
22: Yeah, Pink Out is a very special game for all of us. I think that it's so special because it's more of just a game. We're playing for something much greater than just the sport of volleyball. And I think it's really special that we get to contribute to such an amazing foundation and adding Project Purple. You know, we get to support one of my best friends and support people around the world who are suffering from a cancer that is particularly fatal. And I think it's just a very special and important opportunity that we get to be part of.
0: You know, I find that just about everybody in some shape or form, obviously it's a very close friend here who had a loss to pancreatic cancer, but just about everybody at some point in their lives is touched by cancer. Mm-hmm. And whatever we could do to fight it
22: exactly
0: is so important, right? Mm-hmm. What are your thoughts on that?
22: I did lose my grandma to pancreatic cancer a few years ago, so this is also very special to me in that way. And just getting to be kind of an advocate in any way possible that I can be for my grandma and also for my best friend. It's something that just ties so well into Pink Out, and I think Project Purple being a part of this fundraising is such an amazing opportunity, and I'm so incredibly grateful that we have that.
0: Well, I'm not surprised. You guys seem very unified at Southern Lehigh. I tell you what, it's a great sports community right now with a lot of success, but I also sense a lot of unity down there. And talk about the unity of this volleyball team. You guys, again, it's almost like automatic that you guys are going to be one of the best teams in the area every year.
22: Yeah, Southern Lehigh Volleyball is such a family. And I think that that's not just something that we notice and we feel. I think teams in the area notice and appreciate how close we are as a team. And these people aren't just my teammates. They're my best friends, people I'll be close with throughout college and throughout my lifetime. I'm so grateful that we have such a great community and such a great space that we can be so comfortable and confident with each other. And yeah, I think it's just, it goes way farther than just being teammates with each other.
0: Mm-hmm. How do you feel about this team?
22: This team, obviously, to me, is very special. As a senior, these other six seniors, we've been friends mostly since seventh grade. We've played volleyball together. And even before that, I've known some of these girls my whole life. Sarah, I've known since kindergarten. And being able to grow up with them and experience kind of the sport, but also just myself and learn things throughout my life with them by my side, and just be able to graduate high school with them still here is so special. So this group of girls is incredibly special to me, and they definitely hold a close place in my heart.
0: What's coming up this week for you guys? What do you play?
22: This week we play Lehighton on Monday.
0: Oh yeah, you said that.
22: Yes, right. And then Northwestern on Tuesday?
1: Yeah.
22: Yeah.
1: We have another game, but I don't remember who.
22: I don't either.
0: Who do you consider, any of the girls could chime in, who do you guys consider your biggest rival?
22: We like to say it's Saucon, but and it is, but in the realm of volleyball, it's kind of like my coach said, kind of become Notre Dame and Northwestern. I think Northwestern is kind of our biggest rivalry, I would say, and they look pretty good this year. Throughout the course of my 4 years, they've gotten better each year, and so this year it's a very competitive game for us. It's one of our most competitive games, so I would probably say Northwestern.
0: Okay, well, that fits, because I mean, Northwestern's become like the superpower, winning state championships, and you guys won a state championship in football, but mm-hmm. I mean, it seems like it would be a natural Route 309 rivalry, if you will.
22: Yeah.
0: I want to get Amelia McCoy in here, and are you going to, you said, Coach said you're going to Virginia Tech. You're going to play volleyball at Virginia Tech?
3: Yes, I am.
0: That's awesome.
3: Yeah.
0: That's awesome. I'm sure you've seen this when the football team comes in, they play Enter Sandman. Have you seen that? Rocking
3: yes.
0: Stadium. I'm captivated by it. I'm not a big James Franklin fan. He's the former Penn State coach who's there now. But
3: right. But
0: that is just something. If I see it pop up in my reels or whatever, I got to watch it. Are you excited about getting down there?
3: Yeah, for sure. It was definitely a long process. But, you know, as soon as I got there, I kind of, you know, it felt like the place I wanted to be. And, you know, I see all these videos of the football games mm-hmm. and all the energy and just, I mean, it's just like such a good environment, and it's so exciting. It really is.
0: What kind of a volleyball program they have?
3: So they're in the ACC, which
0: okay.
3: is, you know,
0: strong.
3: Power Four, yeah.
0: Mm-hmm.
3: And they're doing well. They're definitely rebuilding this year. But they got a very good group of recruits. So it's really exciting to, you know, see the program building itself, and just like it has so much potential to just be great.
0: Well, there'll be time to talk about college. You guys usually have a signing ceremony down there at Southern Lehigh. But how do you feel about this volleyball team and this Pink Out coming up?
3: Yeah, I honestly, like, these girls, they just make me so happy. And they're not just off the court. I just love hanging out. You know, tournaments can be long, and they make it so much easier because you can talk to them about anything. And I feel like I just have built great bonds with them, and I can, if I have something to tell them, I feel like I can tell them, and we're all just so close. And I see it in our team, and like some teams are just not as close, and that sometimes can show on the court, but I think our friendships and everything, it shows on the court, and that's why we do so well and we're so successful.
0: It's wonderful. Talk a little bit about your family background, and you have, if you know wrestling, you know your father, so tell the folks who he is and what maybe you learned from him.
3: Yeah, so my dad was two-time Olympian. He won worlds. He was a great guy. He was a legend, you could say. But he really motivated me. You know, I actually didn't make the middle school team, so I got cut in eighth grade. And I remember talking to my dad after, and he was like, "Well, you have to use this to push you to
0: right.
3: like you know
0: Motivate
3: fuel
0: you.
3: The fire." Mm-hmm. And I was like, "You know what? Yeah, because why would I quit if I want to just it made me want to get better." So I remember he was always that little voice, like whenever I'm like having a bad day or just not feeling up to it, then he's always kind of like there to motivate me and you know make me feel better. So he's great.
0: He still comes to the matches and stuff?
3: He does. He tries to make almost everyone. So it's great to see him support.
0: That's just tremendous. Who are your assistants, by the way? Maybe the girls want to say it, or I mean, want to salute your assistants a little bit here. Assistant coaches.
3: Yeah, so there's Coach Fitzpatrick, Amanda Fitzpatrick, Carly Rosich, Emily Brucker, Papa. We call him Papa, but he's Coach West's dad.
0: Okay.
3: Don West Senior.
0: Isn't Emily Brooker
3: Brianna West?
0: She's a Gooman, right?
4: Emily Gooman.
3: Yeah.
0: Okay.
3: Mm-hmm.
0: Who was a pretty good athlete himself and had a pretty famous father too. Well, still does. Mike.
3: Yeah.
0: Mike was a NFL standout.
3: Yeah. Yeah.
0: Yeah. So you got a lot of good bloodlines going down there at Southerly, I would
3: say.
0: Yeah. But And you know, we are running out of time here. Just a couple thoughts on why is volleyball special? Why? And we're very successful here. And I think there's a balance, though, that needs to be maintained between club and high school. You know, if we can feed off each other, if you will. But I think we're very, very good in girls volleyball in particular and boys. But just your thoughts on what makes it special and why we're so successful here in the Lehigh Valley.
3: Yeah. Pennsylvania is a very good volleyball state. You know, there's many states. There's Florida, California. There's the larger states, which are obviously very good. So that plays into club, of course. But I think club definitely is helpful for the girls, you know, who want to play in college and go further. But school season is also a good contributor because it, you know, helps you prepare for club. And they honestly, they're good for each other. But I just think Pennsylvania is just a great like state for volleyball. It's just kind of how it works out. And you know,
0: I think it's one of the more entertaining sports that I mean, man, I've only done this a couple of years and I man, when we get to the championship, even the semifinals and districts and stuff like that, there's like you can't like walk away, you can't turn away, because every point is a war almost at times when you get to the highest level. And they're back and forth. I don't know how you guys do it. I mean, it's just amazing. Get exhausted just watching. But I want to get final word in from Cameron here. Cameron, your thoughts?
22: I think that volleyball is so different from other sports. There's a lot of individual sports. And even other team sports, it's not as tightly knit as a volleyball court. Every point involves almost every person on the court, and you have to work with who you have. If someone makes a bad pass, you have to make it better, and so you have to rely on your teammates like that. And so I think that this area has a lot of talent, and I think that really plays into how impactful it's become and how much the sport has grown over the years. I think a lot of people want to play this sport because of its, you know, impact on people's lives.
0: Sarah, come over here a second. I want to let you share my mic and instead of, because I can't think, I don't think that's going to pull out all the way, but just your thoughts on this team, what volleyball means to you, and again, what the Pink Out means to you.
5: Yeah, absolutely. This team, it does really mean so much to me. I mean, I've said it a million times. It's a great group of girls, and it's just a great team. And this Pink Out really, I'm so excited. It means so much to me that we're adding Project Purple, especially for my dad. And I'm so excited to support him and really just contribute to this foundation.
0: You think about your dad every day?
5: Absolutely, every day. Yeah, he really meant a lot to me. And I know he was a teacher at Freedom High School, and he loved his Freedom family so much. So that's...
0: What was his name?
5: Chris Jones.
0: And so is the Freedom folks, they're probably going to support this as well, I would think.
5: I hope so, absolutely. I mean, mm-hmm. I know he had a lot of close friends there. I'm sure that they'll come and support.
0: Hope it's a special night for you. I really do. Thank you for coming in today. Coach West, your final thoughts here real quick. I mean, hey, Sarah, say something. You better say something nice about the coach. I mean, he invited you here today. So it may not be easy. May not be easy, but say something kind about Coach West, in my limited time covering volleyball, he's very, very good. What I like about Coach West, I never have to ask for information. He sends it out before I can even ask. You don't know how much that means to me when I'm trying to fight like four or five different things on a daily basis, and I get that information sent to me without even asking. I do appreciate you, Coach.
22: Yeah, I mean, we joke around a lot on this team, but really, Coach, he is the best. He's a great coach. He's brought this program so far, and we couldn't do it without him.
0: Very good. I hope it's a great night. I hope I can get down there, but, you know, we'll see you during the playoffs. And the Coach, anything else? Are you good?
6: I'm good.
0: He's good. Okay. All right. Well, thank you for spending some of your Sunday with us here today. Appreciate you guys driving in through the rain from Center Valley or Coopersburg, wherever you guys live. So all the best. We'll be following you the rest of the way.
6: Thank you very much.
22: Thank you.
0: All right.
22: Thank
0: That's
22: you.
0: The Southern Lehigh girls volleyball team. They're pink out on October 15th. They play Saucon Valley, but it's much more than just a volleyball match. Get down there and support some great, great causes. Calling All Sports, we'll be back after this timeout. Don't go away.
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23: 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So we need to look out for ourselves. I'm Mark Pinsley, and I'm running for state senate to do just that. 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
3: Bust my line, a couple beautiful girls tell me goodbye. Trucks break down, dogs run off, politicians lie, been fired.
4: We never quite get to the chorus here, do we?
5: It's not my fault. You want to crank up this chorus?
4: Yeah, because it relates to my football team.
5: Yeah. Nope.
4: Just the part. Yep. And my Rams have torn me apart more than I care to remember.
6: Torn you apart already.
4: Yeah, they have already.
6: You're tearing me apart, Matthew.
4: Couple Super Bowl losses. A lot of NFC championship game losses, including last year. They've torn this boy apart.
5: Yeah.
6: Well, you know what boy is never torn apart? That'd be our friend up in Nazareth. Still, I'm sure, celebrating their 31-0 shutout victory over Freedom. A win not many people saw coming, but you know what? When you've got a borderline deity residing up in Nazareth, residing over the stadium, making sure only the right people are getting in. By the right people, I mean people with tickets. We're talking about the one, the only, the coach, Andy Weaver.
4: They had my picture
6: shout
4: taken.
6: Out, Weave.
4: Yeah, but shout out.
6: Beautiful.
4: Hope you enjoyed that.
6: One other quick point of business.
4: Yes.
6: This just in for the Eagles today. This game suddenly got very more intriguing for me. They're going with Drew Kendall, the rookie, is starting at center, and they're moving Cam Jurgens, their starting center,
4: to
6: left guard, Dickerson spot.
4: Okay.
6: Very rare that you swap two offensive line positions rather than just sliding one guy into that vacant spot. So that's a development. Like, I was listening to this week, nobody really thought that that was even a possibility. So this is going to be very interesting with Kendall under center.
4: Eagles coming up at 1 o'clock on our sister station, Cat Country 96.
6: I guess
4: 96.
6: If you're going to try it out, you try it out against the Titans.
4: All right. Let's talk about birds of a different feather. Let's talk about the Allen Canaries, who are off to a 3-1 start. We got the head coach of the Canaries with us right now on the phone lines, Mr. Joel Rupp. And Joel, congratulations. Big win the other night. And, things are looking good. It's going to get tougher from here with Becca, but just your thoughts on where you're at right now, my friend.
7: Good morning, Keith. Thanks for having me.
4: Our pleasure.
7: Our thoughts right now are kind of nothing we haven't seen before. We've been starting our season out either 2-0, maybe for the last 2 years. So I love it that it built some confidence in our gang, but I think this year is a little different. We have a lot of seniors that have been going through this now with us for a while and have been growing and hitting the weight room in the off season and keeping their grades superb. And so everybody knows what's about to come. It's a lot of hard work. We're excited, but, you know, I'm a little nervous. I still haven't seen proof in practice. And so that's something we'll be looking for going forward. After the win on Friday, I explained to the team, you know how everybody knows, the older gentlemen know that how you practice is how you play. And so I'll just challenge them to let's see that in our practice throughout the coming weeks.
4: Well, you've been, I know that the schedule has not been the toughest in the world to start, but you got to take care of business. And you certainly have done that with and you played Pocono Mountain East very, very tough. I know that's not what you're in the business for. You want to win games, but that raised a lot of eyebrows how tough you played a very good Pocono Mountain East team. Talk about your quarterback. I mean, you're getting a lot of plays out of your skill position people. Just talk about how they're performing so far.
7: We are. We have Juju Senior. You know, a lot of the guys I'll talk about right now are seniors, and they're being leaders on the teams. So the guys underneath them are learning how to play, you know, Canary football, which is one of my favorite things. They're respectful. They really are leaders. So we have Juju Pagan. He's thrown for over 700 yards, 12 touchdowns. I think that's huge with only one interception so far. So

0: he I hope I don't jinx him. You know how that talk goes, but he seems to know where to put the ball, when not to put the ball, roll out of there, slide. I think he only has only two sacks on the season too, so he's been getting out of there. It was great to see him slide and run out of bounds. We got to keep him safe because our depth at quarterback is not great this year. Running backs, Michael Taylor, he had some ligament damage in the shoulder this past Friday, so we're still checking on him. Running the ball 245 yards this year, two touchdowns. Curtis Cooper, another senior wrestler, he's been doing great on defense for us, but has also contributed in offense too, short yardage situations, two touchdowns out of him. Receiving, we have Jalen Walker, I would say our number one. Few drops this year, but nothing that can't be fixed. Two touchdowns out of him. He's always, you know, he's still reliable. I would still say he's reliable. Tayshawn Gaynor, offensively, four touchdowns this year from the tight end spot. You know, we're asking him to block. We would like to see us get him the ball more. There's just there's so many options on our team. It's not like we have just one guy that we go to. I think that will attribute to our success the most this year. We have a junior, Tomas Plott, who joined us. He skipped last season to focus on basketball a little more, but he's been a huge deep threat for us. Him and Walker are both about 6'2", 6'3". So them guys go up and get it, too. We talk about high-pointing the ball, and that's something they're good at. Jayshawn Prince, 11th grader, he's been contributing just this last Friday. Took a punt return, very first punt return, right up the middle. Didn't hesitate and went after it and got it. So that really sparked our team this past Friday. Mike Taylor, too, has a couple receptions out of the backfield. Something different that we don't usually have. I think it's been helping us be successful, and it's going to help us be more successful is our O-line and D-line. We have some big guys up front now, finally, that have been putting in work. Dylan Tagle, he's a senior. He's been around with us for three to 4 years now in the weight room, learning a system, and that's exciting. Giuseppe Andrulli, Seamus Reed, just some good guys up front to keep it all under control.
1: It looks like a very much improved football team. I know you want to keep this thing together because the schedule is going to get that much more difficult. Did you see, were you scouting the Becca game last night by any chance? That was a thriller. Then I'm sure losing like they did on the last play of the game is going to have them highly motivated to come back against you guys. By the way, that's a Saturday night game?
0: That's a Saturday, 1 o'clock at Bethlehem School District Stadium.
1: Okay, 1 o'clock game. Okay, I never know with some of you guys whether you're playing on Friday or Saturday or what time. So it's a 1 o'clock game Saturday afternoon over at the BASD Stadium. So did you get to see any? Obviously, it's a very good program. They were 3-0 until last night, losing on the final play of the game. What are your thoughts on taking on the Golden Hawks?
0: Great program. You know, got us nervous because we're going to have to almost be a play a perfect game. You know, I think our team's learning about turnovers and the turnover margin and how important that is. And so we're going to look to have a perfect game, which is impossible, but you know, that's what we'll be striving for. Any mistakes that they make, we'll have to capitalize off of. I already knew that we were going to get to see everything they have at the moment. You know, there's a whole week to add some new things and work, but I knew them. We've been playing against Easton. They were going to have to show everything they have. So we have 5 weeks of film on them. We'll look through where we're looking through that. And that's one of the things I'm realizing too. The better staff you have, the more productivity you get out of your team, you know? I think that's something different about us this year. We have a coach doing everything. A lot of different things on our team. I no longer have to do it all. Big help those guys are being.
1: Visiting with Allen coach Joel Rupp, Canaries are 3-1. I heard they had a real good showing for youth night the other night, and that, you know, you want to win football games, but you want to, you know, create some excitement in the community, get more people interested and engaged in Allen Canary football. It's a work in progress, I would say, but you feel like you're building something special there with this football team and the connection between community and school.
0: You know, that's the ultimate goal of any program. And while you were saying it, it gives me chills because I think it's on its way, right? It's not completely built yet, but it's on its way. We have a good relationship with the Allentown A's. Know a few of their coaches. I went down there with my son to watch them last Sunday. That was just a good overall feeling. They won their game, so it was a lot of hype, a lot of communication on the sidelines. And, yeah, it is. Downtown A's, I live a few blocks from it. So just to have that community feel growing, and I think it's our job. It's our job as the football team to take care of that and give those guys hope and want to go somewhere. You know, there's a lot of high schools here in Allentown, and it seems like a young guy can just choose wherever he wants to go. So hopefully we're a part of that choice.
1: Well, you know, Allentown football has its struggles. I mean, I'm including the other school in the city there too, but you seem like you have some momentum now, Joel. You know you're playing good football, exciting football. You got a great AD. Well, how about a plug for Randy Yeti and what he does for you?
0: Yeah, you know, amazing father, amazing friend. It's great to be around a guy like that. I it's one of my most joyful things being here. I believe in him. You know, he's quite the leader. He's quite the leader. He always has an answer. Any problems I run into, he gets immediate answer. I don't know how he does it all. You know, my hat's off to that guy.
1: Well, he was the AD of the year for me last year. And, no one cares more about that school, in my opinion, than he does. And you want to work hard for him. Just feed off his energy a little bit, and he does a great job. But, Joel, I want to thank you for popping on today. I'm excited for you, 3-1. 1 o'clock now. Just want to make sure we get this right. 1 o'clock next Saturday at BASD Stadium. Great challenge for your guys as you take on the Bethlehem Catholic Golden Hucks. But I wish you all the best of luck, Joel.
0: Thank you so much, Keith. We appreciate you having us on.
1: Thank you, sir. I know you got a lot of work to do. I'll let you get to it. Thank you so much. I want to thank everybody today. David Micah Jr., the Southern Lehigh girls volleyball team, Coach Don West. We had three really bright young stars there from that team in here. I want to thank you most of all, Andrew Stone. And
2: thank you, Keith.
1: What do we always say? Enjoy the games.
2: And go Birds. We say them both.
1: Maybe
2: right?
1: You do. You do.
3: Fly, Eagles.
1: Cry, Eagles, cry.
2: All right.
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10: 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So we need to look out for ourselves. I'm Mark Pinsley, and I'm running for state senate to do just that. While the federal government continues to make life more expensive, I intend to work alongside Governor Shapiro to make Pennsylvania more affordable and more prosperous. That means generating more revenue for the things you need by making big tech pay what they're supposed to for doing business in our state. While Trump remains in office, D.C. will continue to be a cross between a cage match and a circus. 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
12: 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Coming up, Ann Wilson, Friday, October 2nd. Jordan Jensen, Saturday, October 3rd. 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
18: In college football on Saturday night, number 8 Ole Miss led 7th ranked LSU 32-24 with 58 seconds left in the fourth quarter. LSU had a 4th and goal on the Ole Miss 6-yard line, and here was David Kellum on Learfield.
19: There's the snap. Levitt wants to throw, fires, it's batted up in the air and intercepted! It's picked off by Jalen Braxton, and the Ole Miss Rebels have the LSU Tigers!
18: 32-24. Number 3 Notre Dame defeated Michigan State 27-10. 24th ranked Oklahoma held off New Mexico 14-6. West Virginia over number 25 Virginia 38-27. And in Major League Baseball on Saturday night, the Padres defeated Miami in 10 innings 7-6. San Diego's won 4 straight and 13 of 15. I'm Isaac Lohenkron.
13: 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Greatness.
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24: Oh, what is going on? 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All right, so we've got Bengals at the Texans. I'm curious what you guys think, but the way I think of it, I think it's a Fugazi win from the Bengals last week and a Fugazi loss from the Texans last week. And what I mean by that is the Bengals, yeah, they won their week one game against Tampa, but four fumbles forced and they recovered all four of them. That's just not a formula for long-term success. That's a fluky win right there. And you look at the Texans, they had the easiest interception of week one that was just dropped in the end zone by Lassiter. And the next play, they give up a touchdown. Lassiter, he dropped the interception, then gave up the touchdown. So obviously a double whammy. But you make an easy interception, you most likely win that game. So I think that for what it's worth, I'm not saying you factor that into the handicap right here, but I think it's just don't get too high on the Bengals for a fluky win, and don't get too low on the Texans for a fluky loss. I think that's a decent place to start when you're starting to break this game down here, Jeff.
25: Yeah. So this one is interesting because you mentioned what the main point is. I will have the Texans today in my card. So the Bengals last week, a lot of time with their defense. Wow. What a good job on defensively. The Bucs scored every possession. They didn't fumble.
24: Wow.
25: Now, I know that there's a skill, right, to forcing turnovers. I'm not disagreeing with that, but fumble luck is real, right? Forcing fumbles and then recovering all of them is not something you're going to do each and every week. And Houston, their offense looked legitimate last week. It was a good offense last week, which is something that we had to see in week one, right? Like, are they going to be much better in offense? And you mentioned it. They had a dropped interception. Some of the plays Josh Allen made were incredible. Like the one on the sideline kind of just threw it like over a defender. Like, I don't think Houston's defense is going to play that bad this week. Mm-hmm. The Bengals offensive line is better than we give them credit for, but this is a Texas defense that's going to be really, really pissed about the way they put against Buffalo. And look, you should never wager because a team needs to win a game, right? Like, that's not a thing that you should wager on, but it is worth pointing out. Houston has to win this game. You cannot go 0-2 against two AFC contenders back-to-back weeks. They're going to be pissed about the way they lost to Buffalo. They're going to be upset defensively by that performance. It's supposedly great defense. I think the defense is still really good. I like Houston to cover this game. The team total is something that I put in pocket earlier this week to over 23.5, and they score points. Right now, an underdog, it's 24.5, so just, you know, if it comes back down, might be worth giving a play here. So I do believe in CLV, by the way, in the NFL. As much as I rant about it in college football.
24: There you go. Okay.
25: I do believe in it. There you go. Crack. Crack got a big smile on his face. Crack. I'm now 0 for the history of college football of knowing quarterback injury news and winning money on it. 0 for the century. Never won before. I've had injury news 6 days before it got out. Before you even had it cracked. Did not matter. Never won a wager that way. NFL, though, that half point, really full point here, matters. Like, I'm not taking 24.5 when it was 23.5, right? Like,
26: sure.
25: That matters a lot in the NFL. So, long way to say, I believe in the Texans today, and I will have them, you know, in the crack. Hopefully, doesn't get the 3 before we get going here, end of the show.
26: Yeah, Jeff, what I was talking about during the platter, but we ran out of time.
0: when I said the Bo Nix props, did you say, what, did you have the opposite of that or something? Because there was opposite. Oh, okay. There was, one of the sources were opposite of me, Warren, my buddy Warren's on the other side of that one. So, but I think,
25: so the idea I think would be quite simply that like it was so bad last week that they have to pass the football. Gotcha. But your point, I think that they would love to establish the line of scrimmage again. Because look, the stuff about, you know, again, you shouldn't wager on just like pride, but the Denver offensive line is really good. They did not play well last week, right? And I think there's a pride factor in this, man. They're going to try to run the ball better, take some stuff out of Bo Nix. You can't be 3rd and 1 and go empty and not get a first down if you're the Denver offense, which would happen against Kansas. So I'm with you, Crack, on this one.
0: Okay, you know, my life is like a cartoon character. I swear, when you say the word pride and the way you said it a couple times, it makes me think of Pulp Fiction and the Ving Rhames character. You know, like pride. That's pride messing with you.
1: Why does my
0: whole life is like based on 25 movies? That's all I do is watch the same ones over and over again.
1: Is Lone Survivor one of those 25? You still haven't watched it, have
0: no,
1: you?
0: No, I still haven't.
1: Still haven't found time. I got you.
0: No. After football season, I have to watch the Sopranos reruns first. So crazy. Let's go to this Bengals Houston Texans game. Should be a really interesting one in Houston today. Bengals coming off their win against Tampa, and the Texans coming off a tough loss against the Bills. Most people rank the Texans defense near the top of the NFL, but they gave up 36 points to the Bills last week. Couldn't make a big stop when they needed to. Bengals revamped their defense, forced 4 turnovers last week. Hope to do some of the same exact things today against Stroud and the Texans. Chase was held to only 2 catches week 1.
1: Yeah.
0: So I would look for Burrow maybe to get him more involved this week early and even often maybe. The Texans defensive end Will Anderson said that giving up 36 points to the Bills in week 1 shouldn't frustrate them, but more but it should more act like a wake-up call to their defense. Well, they better wake up fast because they've seen how explosive, we've seen how explosive this Bengals offense can be when healthy. But this is one of those games I'm really, really looking forward to seeing today. I don't know. There's just something for me. I know most people like college football better. If they had to choose, they can watch to college. They say, oh, it's just great. It's not, well, now the college athletes are getting paid too. So I have to, I get real excited for watching. I have a system here too, guys. You would think being a professional sports bettor, I would be into every second of the game. No, when I'm done here, I always run to breakfast and come back home, and there's I love the Red Zone. Now I'll have the other games on too in the background, but I Red Zone is what an invention. What an invention. You guys, I'm sure both of you guys have Red Zone on every weekend. Am I right?
1: Never have it on.
0: You're kidding?
1: I have to have every game on.
0: Yeah, I have the games.
1: Red Zone
0: too.
1: Is. Yeah, right. Yeah.
25: Well, I do the 4 box, and one of the 4 boxes is Red Zone, and I
0: Red
25: keep
0: Zone,
25: the
0: that's
25: volume
0: right.
25: on the Red Zone channel so I can
0: that's
25: always listen
0: ditto.
25: To what's happening.
0: Ditto.
25: And yep. like if I'm you know, we have people over on Sundays typically, so I'm walking around, I could just always like, oh, they're in the Red Zone, I could turn my attention back to that
0: sure.
25: game. That's how I have done it. And it's nice because the Chiefs are always in prime time, it feels like, so I never miss like the Chiefs in full screen. So that's how I do it.
0: Yeah, Brian, no Red Zone over there, huh?
1: No Red Zone. No, I got to have every game on. Like, this is a great slate here. So we have 8 early games.
0: Sure.
1: I have, you know, I can get the quad box going and get the other 4 on, you know, the other 4, like 2 computers,
0: computer?
1: A phone, a tablet, whatever. I'll get there.
0: Yeah.
1: I'll get there somehow, some way. So I'll have all the games on, and I don't mess with Red Zone if all the games are on. Yeah.
0: I got you.
1: I like how they do it this week. 8 early games, 5 afternoon games. It's great. I hate when they give us, like, 11-3. You know, it's like, have some afternoon games. Like, what are we doing over here? So I like how they're doing it this week. By the way, injury stuff. No Nico Collins, stud wide receiver for the Texans. That's a big loss for them today. And the back tightness for Joe Burrow. I don't know if the Bengals just trying to do what, like the Matthew Stafford thing last year. You know, Stafford had the back injury, the tightness, and then he went on to win MVP, and they were in the NFC title game. So I'm just being silly over here. But back tightness for Joe Burrow, that's cause for concern going up against this Texans defense. So we'll see if he can remain upright. But that's a concern not only today, but going forward for the Bengals, because Burrow's been so injury prone that when I hear back tightness in Burrow, I'm like, oh gosh. Yeah, if I'm a Bengals fan, that is not music to my ears. Another game that we touched on briefly, Steelers-Patriots. Curious what you guys think. You guys got my portion of it in the parlay platter here. I like the Pats. Not a whole lot of faith in them right now. All I hear is, oh, Drake May against the good teams. Look at what he's done. I don't hear anything positive against the about the Patriots here. But if you look at this matchup, it absolutely favors the Pats in this one. They're just a better team than the Steelers are. So I like the Pats to rebound, get their first win of the season. How do you guys see this thing?
25: Yeah, I mean, I think the number is kind of big, though. Like, this number has been growing a little bit, but you look at Steelers, who just did not look very good. I mean, they won. They didn't look great last week, 20-13 against a Falcons team that, just shouldn't be competitive and really wasn't in that game. And the Patriots, Drake May has played well against bad teams and mostly played not very good against the other teams. In not a lot of those games. We showed the other day, just the interceptions, to end the game with three straight interceptions. That was like 2 Wednesdays ago. That was a long time ago. They've been sitting and stewing in this. I do like them in this game, not because of what happened last year, even though we are owed a Patriots cover in this game, Brian.
1: Oh, yeah, absolutely.
25: I just think it's more of a play on Pittsburgh, again, it was a voodoo. It was Watt with a interception touchdown, a weird play. It's just, they do the same thing every time with a different coach. I will lean Patriots here or nothing else.
0: All right. The Patriots, like you guys said, they haven't played since last Wednesday's ugly 13-10 loss to Seattle. Drake May threw three interceptions, including a really, really bad one to end the game. Today up against Rodgers and the Steelers, new coach McCarthy, who got a win in his first game with the black and yellow last week. So the Steelers were always a good rush and grind type of team with Tomlin, but it looks like that has changed now. They threw the ball 40 times last week in their win versus Atlanta. Rodgers looked fresh for, a 42-year-old vet, to be honest with you. Mm-hmm. But how long will his legs hold up and can the Steelers continue to protect him from taking that big hit? I think that's the big fear too, taking that big hit like happened, week one last, was that week one last year or the year before? Didn't he go down like for the whole season?
1: The Jets.
0: That was a couple seasons ago, of course. And, that was a big letdown. All the Jet fans were rooting for him they were so excited. I think they were even on that HBO show that season. Like, they were all pumped up for him, and week one he goes down. So Pittsburgh does not want that to happen, and they're going to look to protect him, like I said, from that big hit. I would have to lean the Patriots here. They were up 10-0 in that game, and to lose that one in the end, it just, especially with that ugly interception, I would have to lean Patriots. Is that what you said, Jeff? You lean Patriots?
25: Yes.
0: Yeah.
1: How about this, Crack? If you're looking prop-wise, what you were saying about Rodgers just got me thinking. So we know he's not going to be just airing it out, right? There are a lot of short, quick passes. That's the style of their offense. You look the 40 attempts last week, he completed 24 passes. So if you just think about that in this matchup against the Patriots, maybe you see a lot of quick, short completions as well. And so do you like either the attempts prop or the completions prop? It's 20.5 and 34.5, right? Completions, attempts. Anything that piques your interest over there, correct?
0: No, I have nothing. I mean, it's amazing. I probably have 50 plays I'm looking at. That is not on the list. it's not on the list, but after last week, I think that it's just up in the air because do you think he can do something like last week, 40 times throwing the ball? Yeah. You just look at that and you say, what, can that happen again? And of course, you look at the game and you say, well, New England has to know that happened last week, so they have to shut that down and say, hey, you're not doing that versus us. So it's a wait and see on that type of prop for me.
1: Yeah, I just think that what you're saying is that they can't really rely on their running game. They're not just going to turn around and hand it off a ton of times, right, and just grind it out. I think they're going to have moderate success running the ball against the Patriots. So I think a lot of it's going to be – we saw it last year. Their running game is like – the passing game is an extension of their running game, right? Like they'll float it out to Jalen Warren and use that as sort of a quote-unquote running play when it's really a passing play. So – and they were playing a weaker opponent at home in the Falcons. You know, they're playing a better opponent on the road. They might have no choice but to air it out a little bit more. So I don't know. Something to keep in mind there with Rodgers. Anything else on this one, Jeff, you like? Props? Any team totals? Anything on this?
25: I've not done more than expansive research on this one. This is not going to make my four box. So,
1: What does, by the way, in the early slate?
25: Okay. Early slate four box. Obviously, red zone's one of them. Vikings Bears will be the other one.
1: Okay.
25: Jets Packers, because I'll probably play the Jets. And okay. I think Bengals Texans.
1: All right,
25: a lot of it is dictated by who I'm playing in the games, and then I can rotate through. I'll probably have the Panthers too, but
1: you got gangrene. You got the home dog in this one here, Jeff.
25: The Jets.
1: Yeah.
25: I think I have to.
1: Okay.
25: Yeah.
1: All right.
25: I don't love the Packers, and the weather's bad. And you can make the case that you know very fluky last week, and you know they should. But I mean, I don't know. This feels like a pretty. Pretty close game, in my opinion.
1: Okay. All right. Very good.
0: And guys, you know, I'm on a list. I'm on a text chat list of, with, some major line moves with some guys. It's amazing. Today's 1, 2, 3, 4, 5, 6, the six plays I got today. Well, let's use five of them as the sides. Five sides I got today. Boy, they are the ugliest of ugly. Tennessee +8, Miami +13.5 even.
1: There you go. Now we're talking.
0: The Jets money line, Atlanta money line, and New Orleans +8.5 -05. Wow. I mean, just think about it. It's not even close to a pick'em in here. These are some big dogs on, I don't know. That, listen, I'm not saying I'm betting any of these, but, you know, you guys know what I feel about NFL sites. So hard to beat. I'm definitely not looking towards favorites. I'm looking towards, underdogs here, maybe in town where, someone comes in from the baccarat or blackjack pit betting a big amount of money on a favorite and they're forced to overmove. Mm-hmm. But, it's unusual to see these, like, you know, Brian, it makes sense to, I have no interest in laying 13.5 points with San Francisco, that's for sure. Mm-hmm. Everyone's seen how bad Miami is supposed to be this year. I think I even sent to you guys under 3.5 -20. I seen the adjusted line. So, I mean, everyone's against Miami and you say, how can you bet this Miami team? Well, the equalizer, the great equalizer, the point spread.
1: That's
0: 13.5 points is a lot of points, even versus San Fran squad that looked great last week. If I'm forced to bet any side there, it would be the dog. But these are ugly dogs. It's really hard to click on Tennessee's +8, Miami +13.5. Even the Saints, even though they had a good showing last week, it's even hard to click on New Orleans against a Baltimore team that looked really good last week. But don't forget my rule. Never go by week one. It always seems like people go by week one, and what happens week two? The team doesn't play up to what they did week one. It's only 1 week, and our eyes do play tricks on us. I've said that before, right in this space. A team is never as good as they look when they're winning. A team is never as bad as they look when they're losing.
1: I'll tell you, it was such funny timing, crack. I literally put on a Dolphins hoodie. You know, it was a little chilly, and I put on a hoodie, and I'm like, oh, Crack texted the group. Let me see what he's saying. It's a video, and Crack's like, season win total, Dolphins, 3.5. I think the under makes a lot of sense. Like, I just put on, it made me laugh out loud. I thought it was hilarious timing right there.
0: Oh,
1: we've got Bill Krakenberger, professional sports handicapper, Jeff Schwartz, 8-year NFL veteran. I'm Brian. No, everyone thinks they're a genius until kickoff hits, but you're different. You actually are a genius. 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All right, coming up next. Man, this team looked all world last week, but a couple of key injuries. How will they fare today? We'll get into their matchup coming up. It's Fox Sports Radio's Countdown to Kickoff, presented by Underdog. Unleash your dog.
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24: 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All right, speaking of Underdog, that would be the Saints. Who dat? This week at the Ravens. An underdog by more than a touchdown here, +7.5, totals at 45.5. Look, man, the Saints made a valiant comeback against the Lions, went for two, didn't get it, end up with the L. And the Ravens, man, the Ravens looked all world last week against the Colts, but no Zay Flowers today. Jacoby Lane is banged up, so the wide receiving core is very banged up in this one. So it's going to be a Derrick Henry game, maybe a little bit more Lamar with his legs, get Mark Andrews involved in the passing game. But I don't know, Jeff, what do you think? Who dat? You think that might be the right side plus the points here in this one?
25: I don't know, man. I mean, the Ravens look so good in week one. Here's the thing about early in the season with even new offense like the Ravens, right? You're going to look really good sometimes. And then by week 5, 6, 7, when people have film on you, we'll see how they do. I know Zay Flowers, I believe, today, right? Brian as well. So that's a big loss for the Ravens, who Zay Flowers looked incredible. The Ravens, to me, seem like a teaser candidate. You get through the 7 and 3 and get them into a more reasonable, number there, right? Just under a field goal. It feels like if you wanted to play the Ravens today, I don't feel great on the Saints. I think Crack just mentioned before the break, his guy might have the Saints today, but it just feels like a stay away game for me. Saints off an emotional loss, and it was the right decision to go for it. Ravens look so good on the road week one. Like, that offense was humming, man, but you're without Zay Flowers. And again, when you've not seen an offense, I'm not sure the Saints know what to expect. You just have to play your rules on defense and hope that it works out well, right? And so I think the Ravens will come out early and blitz them in the same way they did at the Colts. So stay away for me, Crack. If you had to play it, I guess I might advise playing the Ravens in a teaser and you go through 7-3.
0: All right. Well, as we know, the Ravens started out 1-0. Nice win versus Indy last week. Indy was the wise guy side there too with the points, and definitely not the right side. So now these Ravens return home for their home opener versus the Saints. Now remember, this Raven team really struggled at home last year, finishing 3-6, which was their worst home record in franchise history. So, you know, and then the Saints made that big comeback in week one against the Lions only to fall short. The overtime, they tried that 2-point conversion, which was very controversial during the week. Everyone's playing Monday morning quarterback. Ah, they should have tried to tie it. And you know, that people aren't remembering here. That wasn't just going to end the tie. You know, the Lions would have got the ball back there, right? Am I right, my guys, by saying that? I mean, they had 2 minutes. Did they have like a minute?
1: That would have been it. That would have been it. You know,
25: well, the Lions had time to go. The Lions had time to score. Like a minute left.
1: If they got to two, it's done. The game.
25: Oh, if they got to two, it's over. Correct.
1: Yeah.
25: Yes.
1: Right.
25: Oh,
0: okay. So all right. So that listen, that's why it was probably so controversial there. No, but I was referring to what I was saying though, guys, was if they kicked the extra point.
1: Oh, I gotcha. Yeah, the Lions
0: kicked the extra point.
1: There was still a minute and a half left.
0: Yeah. So people are saying, oh, well, that's crazy. They should play for the tie. That wasn't just playing for the tie. That's what I was saying.
1: I got you.
0: But anyway, that overtime, you know, failed 2-point try to win the game. I'd like to call it was very aggressive. You're a big underdog there. Down 21-0 in that game. Never gave up. Showed they can play from behind with their second year quarterback and their wide receiver. A stud, Chris Olave there. So Baltimore, pretty big favorite in this one again. Seems like the public is buying into their new coach, Jesse Minter there was only 43 years old. Everything starts with the ground game for this Ravens team. Ran 202 yards in their week one win, including, we went over, I think, on Jackson there pretty easy last week.
25: Yeah.
0: You know, but I always say, I remember someone sent me a text. It may not have been you guys. Someone sent me a text that, oh, winner, when he had like, I went over like 37.5 when he had like 39. And I said, wait a minute.
1: Yeah,
0: do you guys
1: we're
0: not
1: there
0: realize,
1: yet. Yeah, right.
0: Do
1: yeah,
0: you guys
1: sure.
0: not know? Who was that? Someone sent me that. I said, listen, do you guys not realize how it works? Like, if he takes a knee, and thank God he got 3 more yards, because what happened at the end of the game? Oh. He took, I think, 3 knees, -1, -1, -1, landed on 40. So, but some people don't know the rule. I swear, people are betting on the games, don't even know the rules of the game. Like, and you know, it's all math, analytics. I get it, guys. I'm still an East Coast guy. I'm still a guy who grew up around my mother's Italian family. I'll say that. I mean, not that I love my dad's side too. I'm just saying we were superstitious.
1: Yeah.
0: You don't tell me something's a win till the clock reads zero.
1: Yeah.
0: You know, isn't that the worst thing? Once I remember one time, boy, I tell you, if someone will get this back to Teddy Atlas. I'm in Teddy Atlas's house watching a game and Monday Night Football. We have a big charity event we're going to on Thursday. I bring a guy who bought one of the Eddie Van Halen guitars. He brought it over because he wanted to give it to Teddy personally to put up for an auction to raise some money for kids. He's going to watch the game with us on Monday night. And the guy says, this game's over in the third quarter. And me and Teddy's like, you got to get this guy out of the house before I throw him off the roof. I swear. I know it'll get back to Teddy. You got to get this guy out of the house before I throw him off the roof. You can't say something's over in the third quarter. You know, yeah, I don't care how much they're up by. So we are superstitious. So, it is what it is. But, Baltimore, like I said, pretty big favorite in this game. And, if anything, I'll lean to the Saints and the points here in this one.
1: Yeah. Something to keep in mind here. Saints zone heavy last week against Jared Goff and the Lions. They played zone defense on 38 of the 40 dropbacks. Think about that. They're in zone almost the whole time, 95% in week one. Lamar, he's been better since the start of last season against man than he is against zone. So if he's facing heavy zone with a couple of his receivers out, yeah, maybe the Saints have enough to keep it respectable. So we'll see how that plays out, but something to keep an eye on. We're keeping our eye on Isaac Lowenkron as well. We always have one eye on Ilo at all times, just in case, right?
3: He's got just in case.
1: That's right. What do you got going on here, Ilo?
3: Well, I've got my eyes on the list of actives and inactives that are starting to come out in the National Football League. It was expected, but it is official. Cincinnati Bengals quarterback Joe Burrow is active for today's game at Houston. He was officially listed as questionable due to a back injury. Baltimore Ravens pass rusher Trey Hendrickson is active for their game against the New Orleans Saints. He had been questionable because of a finger injury. New Orleans Saints receiver Chris Olave, meanwhile, is active as well. He had been questionable because of a hamstring injury. In college football on Saturday night, number 8 Ole Miss held a 32-24 lead over 7th-ranked LSU with 58 seconds left in the fourth quarter. LSU had a fourth down and goal at the Ole Miss 6-yard line, and here was David Kellum on Learfield.
2: There's the snap. Levitt wants to throw, fires, it's batted up in the air, and intercepted! It's picked off by Jalen Braxton, and the Ole Miss Rebels have stopped the LSU Tigers!
3: 32-24, the final score. Number 3, Notre Dame over Michigan State, 27-10. Number 24, Oklahoma held off New Mexico, 14-6. West Virginia knocked off 25th-ranked Virginia, 38-27. West Virginia quarterback Michael Hawkins, 2 touchdown passes, 3 touchdown runs. In Major League Baseball on Saturday night, the San Diego Padres defeated the Miami Marlins in 10 innings, 7-6. The Padres have won 4 straight, 13 of 15. Their magic number for the wild card is 3. Dodgers over the Giants, 10-4. The Dodgers' magic number to clinch a first-round bye is 4. And the Arizona Diamondbacks got a game-winning 2-run home run in the bottom of the 9th inning for Paven Smith for a 5-3 victory over the New York Yankees. Guys, all yours.
24: Thank you, Ilo. It's Fox Sports Radio's Countdown to Kickoff, presented by Underdog. Unleash your dog. All right, how about a couple of duds from week one looking to rebound here in week two? Chargers, certainly a huge dud. They lose outright last week against the Arizona Cardinals. They're at home. They're hosting the Raiders. Decent favorites, but I don't know, Crack. It's kind of interesting, right? Like when the team is favored, like the Chargers, just under a touchdown at home, it's kind of like, that's... You know, it causes my eyebrows to go down a little bit. I'm squinting like, what's going on? What's going on here? Ladd McConkey, that's the guy. He had a rib injury. He missed a decent chunk of the game last week. But, man, this Chargers offense is rough without Ladd McConkey on the field. So we'll see if he's full go today. I don't expect a ton from this Raiders offense. If the Chargers can slow down the running game, I just don't think we're getting a ton from Kirk Cousins. He's, you know, he's pea shooter Cousins right now. He's hardly pushing the ball downfield at all. So I think the Chargers rebound in this one. It's probably a good spot to. Jim Harbaugh has owned this division. He's owned this matchup against the Raiders. So anything you like in this one, Schwartz Syndicate?
25: The Chargers are going to be my play here. They played very poor last week. The offense made no sense. The RPO stuff was just atrocious. I don't know what they were doing. I couldn't tell you what their plan was, their plan of attack was. So I think that they're going to be much better in week two. And you're right about the Raiders. The Raiders, they were fine, but the Dolphins, I think, are Brian Closer. They're just not very good.
24: It's the truth. Can't be mad at the truth. Yeah.
25: And I think you can't overreact. Think about this. Look at how the Chargers played and how good the Raiders played, and the Chargers are still almost a touchdown favorite. Like the Chargers are much better. And would this surprise you if this game was a pretty big runaway for the Chargers? It would not surprise me.
24: No.
25: So again, week two, I think is a lot about, more than any other week, the emotions and the need to play better for a lot of teams, right? We know the numbers. Start 0-2, man. The numbers to make the playoffs go way down, right? Mm-hmm. Start 0-3, almost impossible. So there's going to be a push for the Chargers to play much better in this week. So I like the Chargers to cover this game. 6.5, still underdog right now. Good place to be.
0: Yeah, guys. I'm sorry. I was looking at the trying to see what the entire Vegas market was on this game. I was just surprised there wasn't a 7 up there. We have some square numbers here sometimes in town. And, I just was thinking that it just looks like Brian said, he said it to me. This looks like one of those funky games, like under a touchdown. It just, you know, it just looks like one of those games to me. That's why, like, I had to look at the line to see if there was any sevens hanging around there. Not that I'd even bet it, but I like to see sometimes if we get on that. They're key numbers, 3 and 7. I always want to look to see if there's a rogue number around here. But, you know, the Chargers looked terrible last week. I'll be the first to tell you. I don't know if you guys even know this, Brian and Jeff. I had a partnership in the Grandissimo, which is our big contest in town here.
1: Yeah.
0: And we're out. Oh, Chargers, no. First week. A third of the pool had the Chargers. Oof. And we almost lost another, another 20% of the pool that had the Lions. So there, first week, there was almost double carnage. Even if they tie, you lose in these type of pools. So, but yeah, the Chargers looked terrible against the Cardinals last week. It looked like, the same problems they had last year protecting the quarterback.
1: Yeah.
0: They're a touchdown favorite here. Let's just call them versus the Raiders, coming off a nice win against, but it was Miami. So it's the Miami team. Do I have an opinion on this game? No, but I have to always say what I say. God protects the bookmaker.

0: En garde!
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2: Against the spread with the Chargers in divisional games. So he's been really good against the spread in divisional games. For what it's worth, just keep that in mind. By the way, last little note about the Raiders right here. Did you hear about Kirk Cousins and his In-N-Out problem? He loves In-N-Out Burger, right? Burger joint over here.
3: Right.
2: Here's Kirk Cousins. Listen to him break this down. He's deep in the game over here in In-N-Out Burger.
4: I have an In-N-Out problem, if you will. So if I'm really hungry, and I did this in August on an off day, I had 3 3x3s. I don't get onions. I don't get onions, but then I also get fries. And don't usually do a shake. Don't usually do a shake. That's probably the one discipline I try to have. But, yeah, I can put down a lot of In-N-Out burgers. And I only did the 3x3s, three 3x3s one time. If I'm showing restraint, it's usually like 2 2x2s. So I can be a normal person, but that was a unique time. Yeah.
2: Man, he can put them down. Even 2 2x2s is, that's impressive from Kirk Cousins right there. The calorie
5: so
2: intake.
5: Good, man.
2: Yeah, it is. It's fantastic. Man.
5: So good.
2: I didn't realize that about Kirk Cousins. That's great. Fantastic. All right, we've got Bill Krakenberger, professional sports handicapper, Jeff Schwartz, 8-year NFL veteran. I'm Brian Ngo. Coming up next, prop it up. We'll look at the prop betting market, get you some plays that heads your way right around the corner. It's Fox Sports Radio's Countdown to Kickoff, presented by Underdog. 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
9: Prop it up.
8: Let's go, bud.
9: Player plays.
11: Okay, prop bets galore. Crack, we start with you. What's something you like?
12: All right, let's go against the quarter of a billion dollar man here. Go over to Cleveland. Watson passing under 175 and a half today. There's a decent chance this guy gets benched. How about that? That's going to be the same thing maybe every week until he does get benched. But let's go under his passing yards, 175 and a half.
13: Yeah, you mean he's not very good? I for one, am shocked. Guys have been good in 6 years. It's still not good. What a surprise. I mentioned earlier, I think Colston Loveland over 53 and a half today is a good play. He didn't have any receptions last week. He wasn't targeted very much last week. Typically, teams want to correct that, right? You have a player of that caliber, you want to get him the ball, right? And the Vikings bring pressure and outlet is the tight end. So I think Loveland today has a big day for the Bears, and I'll take him over his receiving number.
12: Hey, okay. I'm with you there.
13: Oh, yeah, over. Yes, over receiving number. Higher.
11: There you go.
13: Higher then.
11: There you go, yeah.
13: Higher.
11: Got to get the lingo down. I know.
12: Over.
11: Old habits die hard. You know what? I'm going to go with Malik Willis, my guy for the Finns, Finns pride over here. I'm going to take over 38.5 rushing yards for him. I had this last week. I got hooked. That was not cool. But he took 5 sacks last week. And he mentioned, he was like, sacks are a quarterback stat, which is a good thing to say going into week 2, right? You don't want to throw your offensive line under the bus. And some of that is true. Some of it. He's got to get rid of the ball quicker or look to run. And I think you're going to see more designed runs. I think you're going to see more scrambles trying to avoid sacks. His legs are a major weapon. So I look for Malik Willis to run the ball in a game that, you know, they're most likely going to be trailing for a lot of the time. You're going to have chances to run. I think he does. So I'm going to take higher than 38.5 rushing yards for Malik Willis for those pathetic Dolphins right there. But hey, listen, some of their props hit. Not everything goes lower for the Dolphins, right? That's the good sign. That's the silver lining for the Dolphins. Not everything is a loser, right? Props can be winners as well.
13: Correct.
11: By the way, I've tempted to take Jordan Love, Packers quarterback, not to throw an interception. That's been a trendy pick I've heard this week where it's like, did the Jets finally get an interception? They didn't have one all last season, didn't have one week one against the Titans, right? They finally get off the schneid and produce an interception. I don't know that Jordan Love's throwing an interception today. I think the streak continues. You guys got a feeling on, I know you love interception props over there, Jeff. You got a feeling on that one way or the other?
13: I do not have any feeling whatsoever on this. I mean, the weather, if it's raining a little bit, is the ball slick? I don't know, man. I think for the Jets maybe to cover this game that we're going to need a Jordan Love interception.
11: You might.
12: Another quarter of a billion dollar man, right? They gave him big money. And in that kind of weather, it could favor an interception. Yeah, you know. And just for a long shot today, my buddy Warren just sent me, if you're looking for a fun long shot today, Baker Mayfield anytime touchdown can be had for +650 versus former Browns team. That's just another little long shot. Try to throw them out of here on the show once in a while. So there's another one.
11: Anytime touchdown for Baker.
12: Yeah.
11: 6.5-1. Not bad.
12: Against the former team? Yeah.
11: Yeah. He should have had one last week, but coughed it up at about the 2-yard line.
12: Ooh.
11: That was rough, man. His first fumble was scooped up and went for a touchdown. It's the first touchdown of the season for the Bengals. It was a scoop 6.
12: Right.
11: That was a rough one for Baker. So I don't mind that play at all. All right, coming up next, arguably the best matchup of the entire day. We will break it on down right around the corner. Hang on. We are Fox Sports.
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17: 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Trump is far too busy building ballrooms, pissing off Canada, and playing postmaster general to give a damn about Pennsylvanians. So we need to look out for ourselves. I'm Mark Pinsley, and I'm running for state senate to do just that. While the federal government continues to make life more expensive, I intend to work alongside Governor Shapiro to make Pennsylvania more affordable and more prosperous. That means generating more revenue for the things you need by making big tech pay what they're supposed to for doing business in our state. While Trump remains in office, D.C. will continue to be a cross between a cage match and a circus. But here in Harrisburg, we can get some real work done to help real people like you.
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29: Cincinnati Bengals quarterback Joe Burrow is active for today's game at Houston. He had been officially listed as questionable due to a back injury. Baltimore Ravens pass rusher Trey Hendrickson is active for their game against the Saints. He'd been questionable due to a finger injury. Ravens receiver Zay Flowers inactive because of a hamstring injury. Saints receiver Chris Olave is active. He'd been questionable with a hamstring injury. In college football on Saturday night, number 8 Ole Miss led 7th-ranked LSU 32-24 with 58 seconds left. LSU had a 4th down and goal from the Ole Miss 6-yard line, and here was David Kellum on Learfield.
30: There's the snap. Levitt wants to throw, fires, it's batted up in the air, and intercepted! It's picked off by Jalen Braxton, and the Ole Miss Rebels have stopped the LSU Tigers!
29: I'm Isaac Lohengrin.
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0: Oh, what is going on? Happy Sunday to you. Getting you all set for week two. 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Hit that thumbs up icon and comment away. 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All right, we got Jacksonville taking on the Broncos. It's obviously in Denver. We're looking at a 2.5-point spread. Denver is favored, 45.5. How about this for the Jags? 23 points they have scored in 12 straight games. That includes the playoffs. That's the longest active streak in the entire NFL. The Jaguars scoring at least 23. That Broncos defense, can they tackle? Can they tackle this week? They couldn't tackle last week at all against Kenneth Walker and the Chiefs. It was such bad tackling, and you're not used to seeing that from this Broncos defense. So do you expect Denver's D to step it up here in a major way here, Jeff? What do you see in this
1: one? Well, I mean, you would hope that they would, right? But if you I follow the Broncos beat writers, and a lot of them talked about tackling being a problem for them, right? And it definitely showed in week one. I don't know how that gets better, or then maybe, part of not playing the preseason is you just don't get opportunity to tackle very much. I think the Broncos starters did play a little bit, though. It wasn't like they were out all preseason. So maybe there's a little bit of a week one to week two boost there. But guys, more importantly, so Jacksonville won 8 games last year, I believe, in a row before the playoffs, lost a playoff game, and then just looked great week one. Maybe they're just good. Like, Brian, maybe they're just a good football team.
0: Yeah.
1: And we have to take that in consideration. You know, it does feel like Trevor Lawrence is sort of what we wanted Herbert to be, like just continual growth as a quarterback and continuing to get better and better and better, where Herbert doesn't feel like that's always the case for him. And Lawrence is finding a way, willing a way for his team to win a lot of these games. Obviously, last week was pretty easy, but I just think Jacksonville is good and they're playing better football than Denver. It doesn't mean Denver's gonna not cover the game or not win the game, but right now the Broncos are better than Denver. Like, I think that's not even really outrageous thing to say, Brian. And so I'm looking forward to seeing how Denver counters the week one. They were embarrassed on national television. They did not tackle very well. Bo Nix did not play very well. There's already questions about the play caller in Denver, right? So Sean Payton, who's a Hall of Fame coach, the thing that makes him great is the ability to call plays. Not calling plays. He looks so upset on the sideline. I don't know why that decision was made. I mean, clearly it was probably above his head, or Bo Nix complained and wanted it, wanted a new play caller, which is certainly possible in this instance. But that's a long way to say. I think it's a very close game. I'd probably lean taking the 2.5 with Jacksonville if I had to make a play in this one, crack. But not really strong opinion on who covers this one.
2: Yeah, Jacksonville has surprised and become one of the hottest teams in the NFL with their week one win over the Browns. And then, like you guys said last year, their streak of games last year, they've now quietly won 9 regular season games in a row. So that includes the 14-point win over Denver last December that ended Denver's 11-game winning streak. So they've been doing it on both sides of the field, hoping that dominance continues today at Mile High. And Denver was embarrassed in returning in the return of Patrick Mahomes this past Monday, 31-10. That wasn't expected. You could see the line. I was in Pennsylvania, but I was following my odds logic screen where I just seen the line kept on going. Don't forget that this line was 3 at one point, 2.5, 2. 1.5, I actually seen ones on the screen. It was all Denver money. So I know that Thursday Night Football, a couple of the bookmakers are crying already that, oh, my God, all the customers bet Buffalo went over. Really? What about the ones last week that when you had to move the line 2 points off a key number of 3, primetime game, that you got a lot of money back with Denver? You know, you guys know me. If I hear a bookmaker complain on X, on Twitter, I have a nice bucket here, and I have words on the bucket, and I go out to the strip, take a video of me collecting money for the bookmakers' pension fund. Okay, let me get off that subject.
1: Complaining. They were complaining about the public sides on Thursday night.
2: Thursday night, Buffalo Bills. I've heard 2 different bookmakers saying This was a disaster for us. Oh. Every Buffalo over parlays, everything. And they were saying they hope to recover on the weekend. I hope you recover too. I want to rock a little baby in my arms. Give me a break. Give me a break. We got blood on the line here. We're trying to win money. You guys are coming. Don't throw it in our face. What about all the parlay cards, the parlays, the teasers when you're charging 15 to 10? There's a lot of, all right, like, Bill, calm down. My wife.
1: They got some of it back when someone teased a college total Saturday, Friday night and didn't win.
2: Oh my God. So. You guys sent me that.
1: Yeah.
2: Right? Someone that follows me on Twitter too. He's like, this is fixed. Like, give me a break. Yeah, I'm sure they're fixed. That was Oregon, right? Jeff, tell him.
1: He teased the Oregon Portland State total to go under.
2: Under like what? Like 80? No, 70.
1: Who knows?
2: You're teasing an Oregon total. First of all, you want to tease anything in college football, good luck to your gambling career because you're going to be working a long time. That's for sure. Teasing. But let me go back to finish what I was saying about Denver. They got embarrassed last week with the return of Patrick Mahomes. Main issues for the Broncos was tackling. They missed like 15 tackles in that game and just couldn't seem to hold on to Kenneth Walker, too. It should be a little bit easier for the Broncos defense at home today. Like you guys said, 2.5, sitting at around 2.5 with 45.5 total. Okay, I'm done ranting.
3: By the way, I got something to calm you down, to soothe you, Craig.
2: Oh, good.
3: How about
2: good.
3: This? You ready for a little line movement here? So I'm watching on an underdog. It's literally flipping back and forth. It's done it a couple of times while you guys were talking about Jags versus Broncos. So the Eagles, they're favored by 6.5 on the road against the Titans. It's jumped up to -7.5. And it's there literally for like 20 seconds, and it'll go back down to 6.5. And then it'll go back to 7.5 for like 20 seconds, go back to 6.5. So really strange line movement right now, and obviously 7 being a key number. Listen, if you're on the Titans, wait till it's 7.5. If you're on the Eagles, bet it now at 6.5. But something to keep an eye on. It keeps fluctuating. I'm watching it right in living color right now.
1: Well. I hope it's 6.5 by the time we do the crack challenge, tell you that.
3: So a little foreshadowing right there from the syndicate. I like it.
1: Yeah.
3: How about Commanders Cowboys? The Cowboys home favorites of 3.5. Obviously very disappointing on Sunday night last week against the Giants. That Cowboys defense, man, they looked bad enough where you're like, oh gosh, I don't know that they fixed anything. So what was that, Jeff? Just like a week one meltdown, like blown coverages, tactics, zone defense. Like Jackson Dart's completing.
1: Yeah.
3: He's basically completing passes on air before halftime. It was brutal.
1: Well, a couple things I think that are true here. One is that the Cowboys defensive line just got manhandled, right? Which is a problem. And they had some blown coverages. Look, it takes time. New defensive coordinator, right? Brand new defense. It takes half a season to feel good about where you are. And just they looked uncomfortable on defense. And the Giants, the thing I think that's pretty damning is that the Giants kept spamming the same plays over and over again, and they couldn't stop it. They couldn't stop it. Spamming the same plays. Oh, they did it two drives in the game where they threw the exact same concept out of a little bit different formation. Bing, bang, boom. Touchdown, touchdown. So that is a concern. Why is that happening? Why are no adjustments being made? And then I think the bigger concern is the fact that their defensive line, which we've all agreed has gotten a lot better, did not show up. Mm-hmm. Now, as far as this game, I think the Commanders getting points is the way to go in this one. They looked way more competent than I thought they would offensively in week one. You know, if Stephon Diggs doesn't go private part first into the goalpost there after celebrate a touchdown, the Commanders are in a much better shape, you know, to go ahead and potentially, tie the game much earlier, right? And said they couldn't do that. And so I just think that they just look much better. They looked, Daniels is coming back from injury. The defense was better than they were last year. Obviously doesn't take a lot to be much better than last season there, Brian. But, the Cowboys, it was worrisome, man. It was worrisome. More for the fact of the physicality of the defensive line just wasn't there. And are they fugazi? Are they not? Again, the defense is going to take time. It takes time with a brand new coordinator to figure out what you want to be defensively, what you're good at, what you're not at. So, long way Sally and Commanders here, Crack.
2: Sorry, guys. I'm looking at a major line move myself. One of those lightning line moves. Yeah, I'll be giving that. You know what? It's your Chiefs. I'll tell you right now. So under first half is a play I just got that I'm actually going to be betting. There is still a couple 23 and a halves on the screen, minus 115 here. I can get one in town, but under 23 will be an official play. I'm sorry, Jeff. Apologize.
1: What do I care?
2: And that's a prime time game here.
1: Everyone loves the Colts today. So I mean, the cover. You can't always be right, but you know, you can. You know, it does happen. But
2: you got some prime time action.
1: Under 23 and a half, first half.
2: Yeah, if you could find that, there is one here in town under minus 15, but under 23 is fine. Under 23 flat is fine. Maybe Brian will tell us what if there's a lineup there, an underdog on that.
3: Yeah, I'll get it for you. Let me check that out real quick.
2: Yeah, I'm sorry, guys. You know, living in Nevada, I talked about this by living in Nevada. I can get on their fantasy side. I have to get screenshots from the boys if I'm looking at all their lines because we're one of like three or four states that's really strict. Their gaming commission here is really strict on geofencing. Like there was some of those prediction markets and stuff. We can't even get on them here. They're so strict about it. So, I think you could do it on a laptop, but I have an iPad and an iPhone.
3: You can do that. Yeah. It works pretty well. Yeah. Like the little, that link. Yeah. It's good. It's like a full plethora.
2: Looking
3: at their college stuff. Yeah. It's like all longest rush, you know, how many rushing attempts for quarterbacks? I'm like, did I die and go to heaven right here? This is beautiful, but you won't like this news, Crack. First half line on underdog. Colts, the Chiefs, we're looking at 21.5 right now.
2: Wow. Is it 21.5? That's unbelievable because last week we said about underdog having a sick line. They had like a crazy line on a game that I gave out, and it did actually won. I forget. It was something 3.5 when there was like 2.5 minus 20s on the screen. Underdog had 3.5. And now you're telling me this, and then you just talk about the Eagles? The Eagles game you said was 7.5.
3: Yeah.
2: Well, I'm looking at the entire market everywhere, and there's a couple sevens that popped up. There was a major line move, but this morning, this game was 6.5 everywhere. Yeah, there's sevens on the screen now, but that extra half point on a key number like 7, I'll tell you one thing. If I was over there where you guys were, I may just draw a peanut. Now, I say peanut because I don't do the NFL sides. But this is one of those situations where you're getting an extra half a point around the 3 or the 7. A little peanut play on ugly Tennessee. So
3: yeah. Hey,
2: yeah.
3: If it gets there, I'll do it based on principle, Crack. It's at 6.5
2: GP.
3: Right now. It has. It's been fluctuating. It's ticked up to 7.5 a couple of times. So
2: back and
3: strange
2: forth.
3: Stuff. By the way, this Commanders defense... This is crazy. Think about this heading into this game against the Cowboys, right? So held Philly's offense in reasonable check, right? They gave up 318 total yards, which is against that offense, at least respectable. But how about this, Jeff? Four plays accounted for 180 of those yards. That's it. Like four plays. That's a chunk of their overall total offense from Philly last week. So what does that matter today? Well, the Cowboys, they are as explosive as it gets offensively. So if the Commanders can just limit those huge 30-plus big chunk plays against CeeDee Lamb, George Pickens, and company, plus the points, you're absolutely live in this game. But, man, if they're giving up huge chunk plays like they did last week, it might not work out at all.
1: The Eagles only had 10 first downs in that game.
3: Wow, that's crazy.
1: So, yeah, a very, very explosive play-laden group there for Philly, and it was kind of like a weird explosive. Like Dallas Goedert caught a ball in like a short route and spun out of it and ran another 50 yards. And
3: that was
1: one of the touchdowns was a play where the Eagles receiver said, "Yeah, I'm actually the clear out route. I didn't think I'd be getting the ball," and that was a touchdown. So yeah, the Commanders' defense. The point is, I think they played better than maybe the final score indicated.
3: Yeah. No, that's fair. All right, we've got Bill Krakenberger, professional sports handicapper, Jeff Schwartz, 8-year NFL veteran. I'm Brian Noe. Underdog is the number one sports prediction market app and is now live nationwide. 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Underdog, unleash your dog. All right, coming up next, the previews continue. Man, this team needs a win in the worst way, and they just got some bad news. We'll send it your way coming up. It's Fox Sports Radio's Countdown to Kickoff, presented by Underdog, unleash your dog.
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0: 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All right, we're going to look forward to tomorrow night. First up, and then we'll look back to today. But we'll spin it forward to begin here. We got the Giants and the Rams. Rams favored by 6.5. Adam Schefter is reporting not looking great for Puka to play tomorrow night. If the Rams don't have Puka Nacua and the whole trip back from Australia, I mean, what are you seeing this one here? Giants looked pretty good last week.
1: Yeah.
0: This is a really important game for the Rams. When you look at what's on deck here, Jeff and Crack, if you look at the schedule for the Rams, so Giants tomorrow night, Monday night, following week at the Broncos on Sunday night, at the Eagles, then hosting the Bills on a Monday night. So on deck, you got two road games, and you're facing the Broncos, Eagles, and Bills, and you're 0-1. This is a really important game for the Rams tomorrow night against the Giants.
1: It's a huge game for them. But what I'm so curious about is, you know, Sean McVay was like very forceful this week again about the Australia trip. And it seemed like that paralyzed them a little bit, right? They clearly made the wrong decision how they traveled. I think that if they were doing it again, they wouldn't travel the same way, where basically they decided to go, you know, right before the game and not give them any acclimation period. So it does feel like they made a mistake there, right? He seems very angry about it. He's like, we're never going back. He's still talking about it. So it feels to me like that might have paralyzed that man in a bad way. And so I'm curious if just being back home puts him in the right mindset, right? And in the ability to just, all right, we're home. We're going to, you know, we're back in our routine. We're going to play our game. It just was a bad game week one. And they, you know, maybe they prioritized, the rest of the season with their schedule, right? Because they talked about how this is better for sleep the rest of the season and blah, blah. I think they're going to play better. The Giants, to me, benefited from the Cowboys' just ineptitude on defense. Not going to happen with the Rams this week, in my opinion. So I think the Rams back. Now, do they cover? Crack? I don't know. Different story. I do think they bounce back and get the win column, though.
2: Yeah, the Rams got a couple extra days rest, as we know, after getting embarrassed in the opener versus San Fran. And the Giants couldn't have looked better in their week one game versus Dallas. So I just say, don't overreact yet. Just like I always say, you know, the team that's winning and losing might not look as good or bad, and the Giants might not be as good as they showed in week one. And the Rams, of course, might not be as bad as they showed in week one. As a matter of fact, I say that it's not even a proper sentence, because my guys, who I really respect, they think the Rams are still the best team in football. Like literally power rankings, power ranking wise. Yeah. The one guy I really respect is rankings. He has the Rams as the best team in football right now.
0: Well, thank you, Frank. That's nice of you to say about me.
2: Yeah. All right. the Giants should, try to control the, clock, like they did last week, really, and keep the ball out of, the reigning MVP Stafford's hands as much as possible. This should be a fun Monday night game, though. You know, we'll see if the Giants football is real for the Giants fans here. That really gave their hopes were really high because of that game coming off. Everyone was talking about the wise guys. Everyone was talking about how much Dallas is going to be an improved team and the best team maybe in that division. And we see what happened here week one. So we're going to see who's for real here when the Rams take on the Giants on Monday Night Football.
0: All right, we'll stick with primetime and bring it back to today. How about tonight's Sunday night matchup? We've got the Colts against the Chiefs. Chiefs still holding strong at a 6.5-point favorite. Total is 45.5 now on Underdog. Ticked down just a smidge right there. But, hey, man, it was the Kenneth Walker show last week. Chiefs ran the ball really, really well, which was a welcome sign. They couldn't run it hardly at all of last season. So to run it down the Broncos' throat like that was a great sign for the Chiefs. Crazy legs Mahomes with the first touchdown of the season, right, coming off of the ACL, the LCL, two torn knee ligaments. So a welcome sign for him as well. By the way, another major injury, Daniel Jones coming back from the Achilles. He did not look good at all last week. And he uses his legs a decent, more than you would think, right? He uses his athleticism a lot more than he's known for. And he was just, he was a shell of himself as far as that went last week. That was a good play by you, Crack. You, you had the under of his rushing yards and he didn't do anything on the ground. So,
2: yeah.
0: What do you think in this one, Jeff? You mentioned that it seems like the world is on the Colts plus the points. What do you think in this one?
1: Well, look, I think the Chiefs showed a lot last week as far as, you know, there was a lot of talk about whether or not the Chiefs would change their offense with a new coach, with a new running back, where we talked a lot about will they change, and they change. They change their offense. Now, a lot of it feels unsustainable, right? There was a lot of yards after contact and the big fourth down run by Kenneth Walker. You have to figure the Chiefs pass game gets it going a little bit. We saw it get going in the second half last week. Mahomes come back from injury. Takes some time. Don't love their wide receivers. But, you know, the Colts, man, I don't know. John.
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12: What a performance put together by the Seattle Seahawks. They go on the road into State Farm Stadium in Glendale, Arizona, and they beat up on the Cardinals. 31-7 was the final. Seattle improving to 2-0. The Cardinals fell to 1-1. Let's take a listen back to the highlights from today's game. Again, it was a dominating performance on offense and defense for the Seahawks, and the connection between what would normally be their backup quarterback and Drew Locke getting the start today in place of an injured Sam Darnold, and superstar wide receiver Jackson Smith and Jigba was on full display all game long.
13: And now faces a 2nd and 7, and he'll go from out of the gun. He's got two receivers wide to the right, including Jackson Smith and Jigba. And he looks his way. He has protection. Now goes down the sideline, and Jigba gets loose across midfield. He's got it in Arizona territory. Down the right sideline, all the way. Touchdown, 83 yards.

0: for the Seattle Seahawks. How do you lose Jackson Smith and Jigba?
1: It is a great question, John Ollers. How do you? And as it turns out, they would lose him over and over again all game long, including in the third quarter.
0: Out of the gun goes Locke. Smith and Jigba split wide to the left. He looks his way, throws over the middle to him. He's got it as he cuts inside for a touchdown. In front of Mo Melton. And Smith and Jigba has his second touchdown catch of the afternoon.
1: And he wasn't done there. He would complete the trifecta in the fourth.
0: Two receivers to the left, five in the pattern. Lifts his leg, gets the snap. Pocket starts to break down, goes over the middle into the back of the end zone for a touchdown for the third time this afternoon to Jackson Smith and Jigba, and the fourth time already this season.
1: What a game for Drew Locke, and what a game for Jackson Smith and Jigba. We'll start with Locke, who went 19 for 26 passing, 235 yards, three touchdowns, no interceptions, a quarterback rating of 139.1. And for Jackson Smith and Jigba, nine receptions for 155 yards. And three touchdowns. That was the main connection on the day offensively for both squads. And again, Seattle rumbles to a 31-7 win. For Arizona, Jacoby Brissett, 17 out of 28 passing today for 95 yards. One touchdown. He got picked off once, and he was sacked twice. His lone touchdown pass going to his superstar tight end, Trey McBride, who now has a pair of touchdown catches through the first two games of the season. The Seahawks have now beaten the Cardinals each of their last 10 head-to-head meetings dating back to 2022. The bad news coming out of this one for Seattle, their stub rookie running back Jadarian Price, a first-round pick this year, had to leave the game with a chest injury. Hopefully, he'll be able to return sooner rather than later. But the Seahawks get this dominating win, 31-7. It just doesn't seem to slow them down. Nothing does. Nothing matters to them. Doesn't matter who's in the lineup and who isn't. Again, they played the last two games, essentially, without their stud quarterback, Sam Darnold. They bring in a backup in Drew Locke, granted a veteran quarterback and a guy who has seen previous starts in the NFL. He had 29 of them before today's game, so he has that experience under his belt. But they just keep motoring along and rolling along, and that's what the defending Super Bowl champions do. Wonderful win today for the Seattle Seahawks, 31-7 against the Cardinals. When we come back, we're going to take you through the rest of the late game action from this week to Sunday in the NFL. You're listening to the National Football League on Sports USA.
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1: Rob Brunner back at the Sports USA studios. Again, the final score from our game. Seahawks blasted the Cardinals 31-7. Seattle now 2-0. Arizona falling to 1-1. Drew Lock, three touchdown passes. All of them going to his stub wide receiver, Jackson Smith and Jigba. There were several other late games on this week two Sunday, including in Washington, D.C. Make that actually in Dallas, where the Cowboys took on the Commanders. It was an NFC East rivalry matchup and a dominating performance for Dak Prescott and company.
10: Tenth play of the drive. Lipke in motion. Little play fake, and he throws in the back of the end zone to a wide open CeeDee Lamb. Touchdown, Cowboys, on the first possession of the game. It's first and goal. Empty shotgun. Throws it in the end zone, and Ferguson all alone with the post. Touchdown, Cowboys. Boom, boom, boom.
1: Dak Prescott getting it done. Boom, boom, boom. Back and forth, and all game long. That was Cowboys radio on those pair of calls. Dak Prescott winds up with four touchdown passes. The first one you just heard was to CeeDee Lamb, who had 153 yards receiving and two touchdown catches. The second one you just heard was to his tight end, Jake Ferguson, who had two touchdown catches as well. And the Cowboys beat the Commanders 37-20. Dallas now 1-1. Washington falling to 0-2. And to add injury to insult for the Commanders, their quarterback, Jaden Daniels, who is dealing with injuries seemingly throughout his professional football playing career, left today's game after injuring his elbow on the final play of the first half. They put him in an air cast. He was taken off the field on a cart. It didn't look good at the time. He never returned. Marcus Mariota finished out the game at quarterback. He had 111 yards passing and a touchdown. But all the concern right now for Washington, the fact that they're 0-2 and it appears they have lost their quarterback, Jaden Daniels, for how long is still yet to be determined. The Broncos hosted the Jaguars. This is a game that went back and forth, and it was a tremendous effort by Denver to come back in this one. They were down double digits in the second half, but they went on a run. They had 10 consecutive points to tie the game at 13 all, which is where the game stood in the fourth quarter, and Denver had the ball back.
11: Nick's under center. Play fakes, rolls to his right. You get an open receiver, dumps in the flat, catch at the goal line, touchdown Denver. That is Nate Atkins, who's had a big series, couple of key catches here.
1: And that was the game-winning touchdown pass, Bo Nix to Nate Atkins. That's Denver Broncos radio with the call. 20-13 was the final. The Broncos beat the Jaguars. Both teams are now 1-1, and as it turns out, Denver scored the last 17 points in this game. Jonah Coleman had a big game as well for Denver. Trevor Lawrence did not have a big game for Jacksonville. No touchdown passes. He got picked off once. And again, both teams now 1-1. The 49ers put on a show against the Dolphins, and Brock Purdy was right in the middle of it.
12: McCaffrey's going to stay in the game. Mike Evans is going to be the outside receiver to the right. Mike has
13: time
12: one
13: to get
12: catch
13: him a
12: today.
13: Target.
12: First down and goal. First down and 12 from the 12. A throw. There is Kittle all alone.
10: zone, and he catches it in the end zone. A big spike for George. Touchdown, 49ers. Welcome back home, George Kittle.
12: McCaffrey is beside Purdy in the shotgun. Mike Evans is out to the right. With Deebo Samuel to the left with Juice.
9: They got
12: in
9: help
12: motion.
9: Over the top on him.
12: Play action. Purdy throws it into the flat. Juszczyk's got it. And Juszczyk steps into the end zone.
10: Touchdown, 49ers. Four drives, four touchdowns for San Francisco.
1: Brock Purdy, two touchdown passes. Kittle and Juszczyk, as you just heard, on the receiving end of those. Purdy also had a touchdown run. It was likewise a big game for Christian McCaffrey.
12: High formation, first and goal at the one. Purdy with Juszczyk and McCaffrey behind him. Purdy takes the snap, gives to McCaffrey.
10: He leaps and he's in. Give him another touchdown, 49ers.
9: What are we at now? They're perfect anytime they get down in the scoring zone. 5 for 5.
1: That's 49ers radio on the trio of calls. Christian McCaffrey's second touchdown run of the day. The 49ers won it big, 35-13. They're now 2-0. Miami is 0-2. The Dolphins have been outscored 62-26 through the first 2 weeks of the season. Break out the Las Vegas Raiders, who went into L.A., took on the Chargers today, and put together a tremendous performance.
10: Pick up 12, they go fast. Cousins with a fake, he's settling. He's taking a deep shot to the end zone. Wide open, touchdown Tucker. They got everyone flowing right. Tucker went left. They dropped that in.
13: Who said
10: a 40-yard touchdown. And with 11:51 to go in the half, Raiders 6, Chargers nothing. Jack Besh tight to the formation left side. Play clock down to 5. Now Besh over to the right. Shotgun. Chargers come with 4. Cousins hangs in the pocket. Floats to the corner. Cody White adjusts. And he
13: got
10: it!
13: He got it!
10: In the front right corner! What an adjustment! Just his second career touchdown! And it puts the Raiders in front! 16-14 with 3:53 in the third!
1: Raiders radio with a pair of calls. Those were two of the three touchdown passes on the day for Kirk Cousins. He had 253 yards passing. The Raiders beat the Chargers 26-14. Las Vegas is 2-0. The Chargers are 0-2. Trey Tucker, 119 yards receiving and a touchdown. Cody White, you heard his touchdown catch as well. He had two touchdown catches on the day. And what in the world is going on with Chargers quarterback Justin Herbert? Another terrible performance. One touchdown pass, he got picked off twice and sacked 3 times on the afternoon. In a game that was scheduled to end in the early window, but ultimately ended in the late window, the Browns took on the Buccaneers, and this was a little surprising. There was a storm that got involved, and we're going to get to that in just a second, but the storm was really on the field for the Buccaneers. The Browns were down in the fourth quarter, but they were driving.
14: 3rd and 2, 17-yard line. Browns. With Carson Ryan in motion, play fake to Judkins, throw back left, Whitehart has it, the 10, the 5, touchdown, touchdown, Browns! Deshaun Watson to Blake Whitehart, and the Browns take the lead with 3:51 to go!
1: That's Browns radio, one of the two touchdown passes on the day for Deshaun Watson. So that gave the Browns the lead, 23-19, and that's when the big storm came in. A literal storm. Everyone had to take shelter. The players left the field for an extended period of time, well over an hour, and finally they came back out. That was still the score, of course, 23-19. Tampa Bay had the ball, and they have one last chance.
14: Here we go. Fourth down, 22 ticks to go. Baker's got the ball. Baker to throw. Baker going. End zone incomplete!

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12: Rob Brunder back at the Sports USA Studios. Again, the final score of our game this afternoon. The Seahawks go into Glendale, Arizona, and they beat up on the Cardinals 31-7. Seattle now 2-0. Arizona is 1-1. In a game that we had earlier today on many of these Sports USA stations, the Patriots hosted the Steelers. New England trying to bounce back off an opening day defeat at the hands of the Seahawks. Travion Henderson, the second-year running back, made his season debut after dealing with an ankle injury last week, and he made an immediate impact.
13: First down from the Steeler 39. Drake May in a shotgun. Gives it Henderson right up the middle. 35-30, 25, one man to beat. Goodbye. Touchdown, New England. What a run by Travion Henderson. 39 yards. Last year had four touchdown runs of 50-plus, and he picks up right where he left off.
12: Henderson wound up with 76 yards on the ground to go with that 39-yard touchdown run. The Patriots also got it done defensively.
13: Rodgers operating out of the shotgun formation. Three receivers to the right, one to the left. Patriots rush floor. Rodgers is hit. Rodgers loses the ball. It's on the ground. Picked up by the Patriots to the 10, to the 5. Touchdown, Elijah Ponder. Christian Barmore slapped it out of Rodgers' hands. Ponder takes it in the end zone, and New England's got some breathing room.
12: 19-yard scoop and score for Elijah Ponder. Tough day for Aaron Rodgers. Intercepted once, sacked four times. The Patriots rumbled to a 20-3 win. Both teams are now 1-1. The Eagles took on the Titans in Nashville. Philadelphia was down late, but they were driving.
14: Motion, Devontae Smith. Hurts his back. Here comes the rush. He fires.

0: That's Eagles Radio. Jalen Hurts, the game-winning three-yard touchdown pass to Darius Cooper. That was the game winner. Eagles beat the Titans 24-20. Philadelphia now 2-0. Tennessee is 0-2. Jalen Hurts, with that game-winning touchdown, had two total touchdown passes on the day. He also got picked off twice. Some injury news for Philadelphia. Saquon Barkley, their stub running back, left the game in the first quarter with a stinger and did not play again after that point. His replacement, Tank Bigsby, did a fine job. He had a touchdown run. The Vikings took on the Bears at sloppy, wet Soldier Field, raining all game long. It was a field goal fest. The Vikings were ahead 9-3 late in the fourth quarter. The Bears had one last chance.
1: A second to go. Vikings lead 9-3. Final play of the game. Bajan takes the snap. Vikings rush 5. Turner pushed. He pushed Loveland into Bajan. And now you can go home. The Minnesota Vikings have won 7 in a row at Soldier Field. The final score, 9-3.
0: Vikings radio with that call. And if you heard right on the call, it was Bajan who was pushed into. Tyson Bajan, the backup quarterback for the Bears. The reason he was in the game, their starting quarterback Caleb Williams had to leave the game in the fourth quarter after badly injuring his hamstring on a quarterback scramble. And what makes things even worse for the Bears, aside from the fact that they've lost their starting quarterback for an unknown period of time, it looked like Williams had the edge and might have had an opportunity to reach the end zone, which would have at the time given Chicago the lead on the play when he injured the hamstring. That's how things turned out and looked all day long for the Bears. Minnesota's now 2-0, and they've done it with Carson Wentz as their quarterback. He wasn't supposed to start game one. He came on very early after Kyler Murray got hurt, led Minnesota to a win over Green Bay, and he leads them to a win today against the Bears. Chicago falling 2-1-1. And again, we wait to find out the severity of the hamstring injury suffered by Caleb Williams. The Panthers took on the Falcons. It was a dominating performance for Carolina.
2: Fourth and goal from the 3. It's an empty set. Waller and Hubbard to the left. 3 receivers bunched right. Young the snap. Quick throw to the end zone. Wide open. Chuba Hubbard for a touchdown. His second receiving touchdown of the Young season.
0: Bryce Young to Chuba Hubbard, getting Carolina's offense going, and it would continue to roll thanks to Bryce Young's connection with Darren Waller.
2: McMillan, Coker, and Leggett in a trips look to the left. Waller wide right. Shotgun snap. Brooks in the block. Quick throw. Near pylon. It is caught for a touchdown by Darren Waller.
3: Big people win.
2: Hubbard fakes like he was going out wide. He's in the backfield. Young, waist-high snap from the gun. Stands tall in the pocket. Throws to the end zone. Waller makes the catch for a second touchdown of the game. Bryce Young to Darren Waller. 2 touchdowns here in week 2.
0: What a day for Bryce Young. 287 yards passing, 3 touchdowns. The Panthers clobbered the Falcons 34-3. Carolina 1-1. Atlanta is now 0-2. Atlanta quarterback Cooper Rush got picked off twice before being replaced by Jack Strand. The Bengals took on the Texans. Joe Burrow had a big afternoon.
4: 3:37 left in the half. Shotgun snap. Burrow from the pocket. Fires deep downfield. Jamar Chase trying to make the catch near the pylon. He's got it. Touchdown! Bengals. He was defended by first-team All-Pro Derek Stingley. Shotgun snap. Burrow under pressure. Begins scrambling right. Gets away from a sack. Points toward the end zone. Throws. Jamar Chase makes the catch.
5: Yes.
4: Touchdown.
5: Yes. Big.
4: Bengals. 2 touchdown catches for Jamar Chase. And the Bengals are on the verge of going up by 14.
0: And they won the game by 14. 20-6 was the final. Cincinnati 2-0. Houston is 0-2. Texans quarterback C.J. Stroud, 353 yards passing, but no touchdowns. He also threw no interceptions. The Packers took on the Jets. The game went to overtime.
6: So here's James Woodrow Smack III, nicknamed Trey, looking for 3 points and the win. Packers in overtime. The rookie Smack from 26 yards out.
0: That's Fox, of course, on the call. The Packers defeat the Jets 20-17. Green Bay outscored New York down the stretch by 13 points. They got the last 13 in the game. Jordan Love had a touchdown pass to Christian Watson and another one to Marshawn Lloyd. The Packers now advancing to 1-1. The Jets falling to 1-1. Some bad injury news for Green Bay. Wide receiver Jaden Reed left the game in the first quarter with a neck injury. The Saints took on the Ravens. The game was tied up 17 all late in the fourth quarter. New Orleans was driving.
5: Shuck again on the keeper. Did he get the push? Touchdown!
0: And that wound up being the game-winning touchdown. The Saints overtake the Ravens 24-17. Both teams are now 1-1. Tyler Shuck, that game-winning touchdown run with 1:28 to go. He also had a touchdown pass earlier in the game to Chris Olave. Ravens quarterback Lamar Jackson had a touchdown pass to Rashad Bateman. Tonight at 8:20 Eastern, the Chiefs will host the Colts, and on Monday night, the Rams will host the Giants. Outstanding job by our producers here in the Sports USA studios. Mike Martinez, Dan Lynch, and Andrew Hewitt. Welcome back to Andrew. For John Ollers and Marvin Lewis, I am Rob Brender. Hope you enjoyed our broadcast this afternoon. Again, the final score from Glendale, it was the Seahawks 31 and the Cardinals 7. You've been listening to the National Football League on Sports USA. We'll talk to you next Sunday. 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
16: Season ago, they missed the playoffs for the first time in more than a decade. Mike, that's the bad news. The good news is the Chiefs got some of their good vibes back with a blowout win against the Broncos in week one.
17: Yeah, and with the running of Kenneth Walker, you know, everybody thought the biggest pickup in the offseason was Myles Garrett, and it still may prove to be that, but he's on IR now. Kenneth Walker just whole game, casual gained 170-plus yards on the ground in week one, giving the Chiefs an element they have not had in a while. So that can only help Patrick Mahomes.
16: Yeah, and they get Patrick Mahomes back. Everybody wondering, how's he going to look coming back off the knee injury? Numbers were okay. What'd you see?
17: Well, I saw a lot of short passes. When he went downfield, it wasn't that successful. A lot of short passes, a short game. And it'll be interesting if they are successful running the ball, if he does try and take it downfield a little more, because running the ball successfully will bring those linebackers up and maybe open up the middle of the field.
16: All right, it's week two. There's a long way to go. Let's not get mistaken. I'm not saying it's a must-win game for the Colts, but I am saying this is a team that needs to win a football game. Mike, they were cruising last year. The injuries hit. It was a disastrous end of the season. Then they get blown out in week one. You don't want those bad vibes lingering.
17: There's no moral victories, right, in the NFL, but, I mean, there is something to playing well, and they didn't, and they got run on, and Kansas City is a team that ran on the Broncos in the first game. The Colts played the Chiefs last year without Kenneth Walker, and they missed 17 tackles. So they have to be sure tackling and gang tackling tonight.
16: Much more to come from Arrowhead in Kansas City as we approach kickoff between the Colts and the Chiefs. But when we return, Scott Graham joins.